putting on an hour of music, comedy and games with performances from Drifting Clouds and Baker Boy. That Blackfella Show, streaming now on ABC iView.

0: ABC News with Anna Vito. The Federal Communications Minister, Annika Wells, says she's aware of a secondary issue affecting 000 calls for Telstra customers following yesterday's outage. The telco says it's conducted more than 300 welfare checks on people who were unable to connect to emergency services. Telstra says it has now reduced 000 calling errors by 90%. Minister Wells says Telstra has been working through the night to resolve the residual issue.
1: In some instances, calls are going straight to message bank. In some instances, 000 calls were not going through. So working overnight to try and address that, I think it has been largely resolved, but there are still residual problems.
0: The Acting Coordinator General at Transport for New South Wales says he's hopeful train services to Canberra will resume later today. Matthew Longland says regional train services affected by yesterday's outage, which run on privately operated tracks, will come back online progressively.
2: We will be recommencing services to the Southern Highlands at around 10 a.m, so in about an hour's time. We expect if that continues, if we continue to get progress through the ARTC, we should get trains back online to Canberra, hopefully this afternoon.
0: Human rights groups are calling on the federal government to press Narendra Modi on India's record ahead of the Indian Prime Minister's meeting with Anthony Albanese in Melbourne today. The Indian Prime Minister is in Melbourne for the Australia-India Annual Leaders Summit. It's his first visit to the city in more than a decade. He'll also address a rally of thousands of members of the Indian diaspora at Marvel Stadium this evening. Zaki Haidari from Amnesty International says a number of human rights concerns need to be raised.
3: Issues around ethnic minorities, mass evacuation of Muslim population, deportation of those seeking asylum to Bangladesh and Myanmar.
0: The US military says its latest attacks on Iran are to degrade Tehran's ability to threaten freedom of navigation in the Strait of Hormuz. Iranian media is reporting explosions have been heard across the country's south, and shrapnel from the American strikes has hit a hospital near the city of Shabaha. Military sources have also told state media the Iranian armed forces will launch a massive attack on US bases in the region in response. The former head of US Central Command, Joseph Votel, says Iran wants long-term control over the strait.
4: I think one of the big takeaways from just this most recent flare-up, I think, is the recognition that Iran is, at least in my estimation, is pursuing some type of permanent sovereign control over the Straits of Hormuz and not just deterrence.
0: Public broadcaster SBS says it unequivocally condemns anti-Semitism ahead of the appearances of senior staff at the Royal Commission today. Executives from both SBS and the ABC will give evidence at the inquiry today, where they're expected to face questioning over complaints of bias and anti-Semitism. SBS has released a statement saying it acknowledges the gravity of the matters before the Commission, and its submission highlights the vital role public service media plays in strengthening social cohesion. The ABC yesterday released a statement rejecting claims that its journalism has contributed to anti-Semitism or social division. Rental prices are soaring around Australia as vacancy rates for houses and apartments hovers around record lows. Business correspondent David Taylor.
5: Australian renters are facing record high rents across all capital cities. Data from property website Domain has revealed a renewed acceleration in rental growth across the capitals, led by Sydney with the strongest quarterly increase in 4 years. Combined capital city house rents increased by $20 over the June quarter, taking annual growth to its strongest pace in almost 2 years. Unit rents rose by a more modest $5, highlighting a growing divergence between the two rental markets. Analysts expect tight rental market conditions to remain for months to come.
0: Sport, and Arthur Ferry has become the first men's wildcard to reach the Wimbledon semi-finals for 25 years after he beat Flavio Cabolli 6-4, 7-6, 6-love. The British world number 114 will play second seed Alexander Zverev, who thrashed America's Taylor Fritz in straight sets. Ferry says he always thought he belonged at the top level.
6: Yeah, I've always believed in myself. And

0: believed that I could be a top player in the world. But yeah, obviously, semi-finalist of Wimbledon is something else.
1: A partly cloudy day in Canberra with light winds and a forecast top of 13. Tomorrow morning, frost and then partly cloudy, zero the low and a top of 13. Right now, it's 6 degrees around Canberra. 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
6: Good morning and welcome. Happy Thursday to you. Hope your day is going spectacularly well so far. How many contacts do you have saved in your phone? Or perhaps you've got them saved some other way. Perhaps you've got a filing system. How many do you have? How many have you accumulated? After 10:30, you're going to be meeting the man who has 40,000 contacts. That is a lot. No one in this building that I've spoken to can come close. Caroline's currently winning with 2,700 odd contacts. That's a lot of people to have the numbers of. This man has been an ABC producer for almost 4 decades, so that helps to explain it. Yusuke is hanging up his headphones, retiring from the ABC, and I think he's got some excellent stories to tell. One of those contacts is none other than Paul Keating. I wonder who else is on that list. I'm also asking you to vote for your ex of Canberra today. That's the letter of the alphabet that we are tackling this week. The shortlist is Triple X Fishwick, 2XX FM, Xantharia, which is those grass trees that you see around town, or X Factor, referring to the number of superstars that were born and bred in Canberra. And there's an impressive list when you really start to think about it across a whole range of sectors. What has your vote this morning? Please text in to participate in the poll. James Finlay, who's hosting the morning show tomorrow, will deliver the results to you. I'll still be in the building. I'll be on the breakfast show tomorrow, filling in for Ross Solly, waking up a little bit earlier. If you've got a suggestion, an early suggestion for what tomorrow's word of the day should be, that's one of my favourite segments on the Brekkie show, then please do let me know. Deb and Gowrie would like it to be comeuppance. That is a good word, Deb. That's an excellent one. It might just be that unless I hear something more impressive in between now and 5:30 tomorrow morning. Now, before the news, we were talking about sleep apnea. It turns out, according to new research from Flinders University, that the typical one-night sleep study is probably not enough to diagnose sleep apnea. So if you felt let down by the results of your sleep study, if you felt like you didn't really get the answers that you needed or the results that would help you to turn things around, then it might be worth going back and having another sleep study. Carolyn from Fadden has called in about this. Hello, welcome.
7: Hi, Sasha. Good.
6: Now, do you have sleep apnea or does someone in your house have sleep apnea?
7: Yes, my husband was diagnosed with it and he went on one of those overnight stays and he had, but I found a book called Relief from Snoring and Sleep Apnea by Tess Graham. And it tells you, explains, it said a lot of the issues are because of the way you breathe during the day affects you at night.
6: Oh, really?
7: Yeah, and there's also an online course she recommended called Breathe Easy by a woman called Jane Hutchins, and it's a video call, so it's online. And, yeah, it's been really great.
6: What type of things did Jane recommend that people do?
7: Breathe properly, breathe shallow breathing, and if you're puffing, if you're doing exercises, you're walking, just slow down a bit. Mm-hmm. And control your breathing. And she made a comment. She said that Frank Sinatra had very good breath control as a singer, but lots of other people don't.
6: Hmm. Okay, so try and control your breathing during the day to have better results at night. Did this help your husband?
7: Yes, it really did.
6: Excellent. Excellent news for both him and you, Carolyn.
7: Yes, it was good.

0: No, it's really good. It's well worth getting the book to read through it.
1: Oh, that's wonderful. And so it was the book and not the sleep study that really helped to turn things around, was it?
0: Yes, well, it verified that he did have sleep apnea, and he did try this sleep apnea machine, but he couldn't handle it. He said it's horrible.
1: That's that mask, isn't it, that they give you to wear to bed. It wasn't comfortable, was it? Had a bad time?
0: No.
1: Yeah.
0: But no. But the course did really help him, and it goes over about, I think, once a fortnight for about 6 months, I think it was.
1: Oh, brilliant.
0: And she said when she looks at you, she can tell you whether or not you're breathing properly.
1: Just from looking at you?
0: Yeah, just from, yeah.
1: Wow, what a skill.
0: Seeing how you breathe and how you talk as well.
1: That's so interesting. What a great recommendation. Thank you, Carolyn. Lovely to hear from you.
0: Okay,
1: bye. Bye-bye, Carolyn from Fadden there. Yes, a few of you on the text line saying you've had experiences like this. Ellie from Kayleen says, I remember getting a sleep study when I was 13 to investigate my insomnia, and it ended up finding I had sleep apnea as well. It's something I've been dealing with for years now. I've always avoided the CPAP machines because they were so cumbersome and they were uncomfortable when I was younger. Apparently they're less terrible now, so I might try and find out more, says Ellie from Kayleen. Thanks for your text. This listener says, Saskia, I have 211 contacts. Ha, ha, ha. That's nothing to be ashamed of. 211 contacts in this person's phone. How many do you have? Can we find anyone with more than 40,000 contacts saved somewhere? I think this is a record. I don't know if anyone out there can beat it. We might try. How many contacts do you have saved from across your life? How many phone numbers have you gathered? You can often find out if you've got a smartphone. I think if you scroll to the bottom of your contacts list, usually there's a number there of how many are there in total. Let me know what yours says. In a moment, a new ANU study into Australians using AI. Apparently, almost half of us have used some form of generative artificial intelligence. What do you use it for? And what do you rate it? Has it been useful? Do you use it for work? Do you use it for leisure? Has it been successful? We're chatting to one of the researchers, Dr. Jessica Harrington, in just a moment.
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1: On the text line, one listener says, what was the name of that sleep apnea book that was recommended by your caller? It was a book by someone named Tess Graham. And apparently the video course, Breathe Easy video course, was run by someone named Jane Hutchins. I hope that helps you find it. Scott No Idea says, I've only got 1,298 contacts. Only, Scott, you say I deleted about 900 about 12 months ago. Oh my goodness. Did you go through manually, Scott, and delete 900 contacts? Or did you have some fast way of doing it? That's why? Was your phone running out of space? Is that why? Or you just thought it was time to free yourself of the shackles of those 900 contacts? That is a lot in your phone. Robert from Farrah says, I have a massive 47 contact list, and each one of those 47 people should be counting themselves lucky, Robert, to be on your contact list. It is 13 minutes past 10. Joining us now from the ANU School of Cybernetics is Dr. Jessica Harrington, who's worked on this study about Australians' attitudes towards artificial intelligence. Good morning. Welcome.
3: Hi, how are you?
1: I'm really well, thanks. You found almost half of Aussie adults have used some form of generative artificial intelligence. Is that we've used it once or that we're relying on it regularly? What's the frequency of use here?
3: So it depends. So in the survey, it's at least once, but we do find that there's sort of a general level of competence where people have used it more than once.
1: And what types of things are we using it for?
3: A lot of things, actually. So there's a few different drivers of why people will use AI. The highest one is productivity, or using it as some sort of strategy in the workplace. But people also use it generally to try and improve the quality of their work as well, and also to comply with new rules around, I guess, productivity.
1: Okay, what type of rules around productivity? That you need to do your job faster? Is it that type of thing?

0: Yeah, rules is probably a strong word. Guidelines or I guess ambition for productivity. I think that these new sort of technological developments are encouraging people to really try and do their work in a more efficient way. And we're really considering about what tasks should be automated and which ones shouldn't.
1: Yeah, and those conversations are being had here at the ABC as well. Most people listening, if you're working, your workplace is probably tackling this right now as well. In your survey, Dr. Harrington, how did people feel about this?
0: Well, it's quite interesting. So the surveys actually look at like a general population level, and also that we interviewed leaders in like government and industry. And what we found is that people who generally were living in a city, had higher levels of education, like a lot of technology adoption, were pretty happy to adopt the technology. But then there were some sort of critical gaps where people were also saying, but, you know, where is the human needed in the loop? Where is my own authenticity in this kind of work? So there was a really interesting balance of attitudes.
1: Are there concerns as well about privacy, about security, where your information might end up?
0: Yeah, absolutely. And those sort of perspectives came most from leaders in industry and government. I think just because they're hyper aware of the responsibility that they have for these sorts of new systems that are being put in place.
1: My guest is Dr. Jessica Harrington from the ANU School of Cybernetics. We're talking about a study that she's been involved in into the use of artificial intelligence and attitudes towards it. Google was a partner in this study. They obviously have a vested interest because they have their own artificial intelligence, the Gemini suite. What was their involvement in your research?
0: Yeah, so this research was a collaborative project with Google. So we're working on questions that are really interesting to us, both as researchers and from where Google come from in industry. So we worked together to come up with these kinds of questions to sort of explore things that would be of interest to both of us. What's unique about this kind of study is that we're really looking at attitudes and behaviors rather than things like tool use. So we're not just looking at like, you know, what tools are people using and how can we get them to use them more? That's not really the kind of goal of this paper. It's actually about like, where does Australia actually stand in terms of capability and what direction should we be moving?
1: I'm sure Google will want to hear that everyone's loving AI and they want more of it, and they should expand their Gemini suite.
0: Well, I mean, you know, I think what's interesting about this study is that there's mixed views. So we really found some interesting things around how people are characterizing AI. So there's kind of these narratives that people have when they talk about it, and people do this all the time, but people are characterizing AI as either a hero or a villain. So people might say, oh, I love AI. It's, you know, changing the state of the world, you know, and are really positive about it. But there's also a lot of people who are quite have very valid views and are also saying, you know, this is a real problem. Where's the trust? Where's the security? Where's the authenticity? And those views are really important too. So it's all about balance.
1: Yeah, absolutely. Dr. Jessica Harrington, thanks for your time this morning. Nice to chat.
0: No worries. Thank you.
1: Bye-bye, Dr. Harrington from the ANU School of.
0: Who are quite have very valid views and are also saying, you know, this is a real problem. Where's the trust? Where's the security? Where's the authenticity? And those views are really important too. So it's all about balance.
1: Yeah, absolutely. Dr. Jessica Harrington, thanks for your time this morning. Nice to chat.
0: No worries. Thank you.
1: Bye-bye, Dr. Harrington from the ANU School of Cybernetics there. More thoughts coming through on the text line about your sleep apnea experiences. This texter says, with sleep apnea, I was tested by simply attaching a computerized disc to my forehead that you then took back to the pharmacy. Easier than the previous one that had all of the attached wires. Yeah, I've seen this one too, and it seems like a pretty streamlined experience. How did you find it when you returned your disc to the pharmacist? What happened next? Carol from Jerrabomba has called in about this. Hiya, Carol.
2: Yeah, hi. How are things?
1: Yeah, really well, thanks.
2: Yeah, I was told I had sleep apnea and I went and did the test and everything. And they said, no, you've got to have the machine. I ended up, I bought the machine, but I changed where I bought it from. It was a proper sleep apnea clinic. Anyway, I was in the health food shop in Queanbeyan one day when a woman was talking.

0: talking about a holistic dentist in Queen Bee, which I didn't know. Anyway, I decided to go and see him, and he said to me, "It's not sleep apnea you've got, it's your jaw." Anyway, because I'd had an accident when I was 30, I hit a fence, I passed out in the street and hit a fence post.
1: Oh.
0: And it threw my head out. And so he made a fitting for me, which he adjusts or adjusted so every so often, about 3 months or something. And I now have a clearance of 10 years of no sleep apnea for my driver's license.
1: Really?
0: Yep. He does an x-ray of your whole head and he could see, and I have the scars from where I hit the fence post. But yeah, so I'm now cured and don't need to prove to anyone that I have not got sleep apnea.
1: Oh, what a relief for you, Carol.
0: Yeah.
1: So nice to finally be able to diagnose that problem, I'm sure.
0: It was.
1: Yeah.
0: And it's so easy to sleep with this, just this tooth fitting on the top of my teeth.
1: Oh.
0: And that aligned my teeth. And as I say, though, he has to every now and then adjust it as my sleep gets better. But yeah, I've been written off by the people. I bought the sleep apnea machine. The head doctor there said, "You don't have it anymore."
1: Huh.
0: So.
1: Wonderful
0: you
1: news.
0: Go.
1: You can rest easy.
0: Yeah, very
1: thanks,
0: much
1: Carol.
0: More comfortable, I'll tell you now.
1: Oh, I'm so pleased to hear that. Thanks for the call. Nice to hear from you.
0: Okay, thank you.
1: Bye-bye. Carol from Jerrabomberah there. Oh, wouldn't it be nice if we could always get the solution to the problem like Carol did? That sounded so satisfying to have that answer and that fix that's worked for her. Have you tried anything to get your sleep apnea solved, to get rid of it? Have you had an experience like Carol there? Yeah, let me know. A few of you are really interested in what that book and video tutorial was recommended by our earlier caller. The name of the book I don't have, but I know that the author is Tess Graham. I'll try and find that for you, Tess Graham. And the video tutorial about breathing, learning how to breathe properly, which apparently can help your sleep apnea, our caller said was delivered by someone named Jane Hutchins. Jane Hutchins. I do hope that helps you to find the solution to your problem. Now at 21 minutes past 10, it is NAIDOC week this week. As you know, our roving reporter Mary Good has been taking you all around town this week to the various things happening. Very shortly, I'm going to be taking you to the ANU. We'll be chatting to Professor Brenda Croft about what's happening there.
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3: G'day, my name is Leah Purcell and I'm a proud Goa Goongri, Waka Waka Murray woman, living and creating on Gadigal country. 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
1: Yeah, some of the things that you can see at the ANU from this week include suspended bark canoe from the ceilings, coolamans, portraits by Professor Brenda Croft, who joins us now. Brenda is from the Gurindji, Malian and Mudbra peoples. She is on the line joining us from the ANU. Hello, welcome.
5: Hello, how are you?
1: I'm really well, thanks. Yeah, happy NAIDOC week to you too. It sounds like you've been busy. Where are you right now? Are you standing in the gallery?
5: I am. I'm walking around in the gallery.
1: And tell us what you can see. Bring us to the gallery with you, Brenda.
5: Okay, well, this is an exhibition called Morada Sovereign Walks, Tracking Cultural Actions Through Art, Country, Language and Music. And this is one of the projects we've been working on as part of an ANU Indigenous Health and Wellbeing Grand Challenge for the past 6 years with First Nations communities from the local region and as far afield as Sydney. And it's an exhibition that showcases a lot of the projects over the last 6 years, including making work, undertaking trips overseas to Washington in the US, Washington, D.C., the Australian Embassy, and also to Arles in France. But most significantly, it's honouring the walk undertaken by two senior Wiradjuri men back almost 100 years ago now, in 1927, Nangar, also known as Jimmy Clements, and Oolagan, also known as George John Noble, who walked from Brungal Aboriginal community in between Gundagai and Tumut across the Brindabella Range to be at the opening of Parliament House in May 1927.
1: Oh, so, wow. That's a nice story. A lot of your works, I think, are also part of this exhibition. Some of your portraits, Brenda, can you describe them to us?
5: Sure. They're portraits of people who've been involved in the project over the last 6 years. So I've been very privileged to be able to work with incredible First Nations people from down the south coast. So Yuin Mob, Nyarrago Monero people, mob from La Perouse, Ualarai out in the west of New South Wales. I'm just looking around at some of the portraits now, especially people from Brungal community. It's photographs of women and girls. There are also two portraits of men that I have great respect for and I've worked with and known for much of my life. Jimmy Everett, who's from Lutruwita, so Tasmania, amazing activist from down there I've known for many, many years, who also worked with my dad, and Kev Carmody, who I'm sure everybody knows, and I've been fortunate to know him for many years as well. So I just love being able to use the camera to bring their strength to the fore and to show that, I hope, to show that trust that exists between myself and the people I'm photographing. So
1: yeah, what an awesome job to have, Brenda, to be responsible for sharing those stories. Yeah, and for bringing them to us. The bark canoe sounds pretty impressive. I've heard it's suspended from the ceiling.
5: It's beautiful. It's by Walgaloo Wiradjuri man Shane Harrington, who's from Brungal community. He's grown up at Brungal community. He's also a long-standing Indigenous ranger, so he's worked with National Parks and Wildlife Service on country, and I think he's actually working for New South Wales Heritage Commission now. So he's the person that is the first port of call when there's major projects happening on country. So he comes in and helps assess if there's going to be an impact on cultural heritage sites. And he has crafted this stunning bark canoe in the traditional way. And so it is suspended from the ceiling and it looks as almost as if it is, well, it is floating, but you get this sense of what it would be like on the water. Mm. So I wanted to have some objects in the exhibition as well as a lot of the AV material to show how people, you know, keep and maintain and showcase our heritage and culture right up to the present day through all the kinds of works that we do as part of creative-led research.
1: Yeah, well done. And the exhibition opened yesterday, so the public can go and see it right now. I think, will it be there for a while?
5: It's up until the 7th of August. There is a public talk on the 4th of August in the gallery space from 1 to 2pm that people are very welcome to come along to. And we would welcome you to come in, and I'm going to be giving a couple of talks in the space as well, so the gallery will be able to provide that information.
1: Oh, excellent. So this is the gallery at the ANU. Head along. Try and meet Professor Brenda Croft while you're there. She's got lots of knowledge to share. Thank you so much for your time this morning on the radio.
5: Thank you so much. Thank you.
1: No worries. Bye-bye. That is Professor Brenda Croft from the Gurindji, Malian and Mudabara peoples. She's based at the ANU and she wants to share all of this fabulous art with you. I want to play some Mitch Tambo for you. This is his song, Dreamtime Princess.

0: Mitch Tambo, Dreamtime Princess. Hopefully that has you up and dancing. Anna Vido is sitting down or standing up to deliver the news. I'm not actually sure. Hello, Anna.
1: Standing but stationary. thanks, Saskia. The Communications Minister, Annika Wells, says she is not aware of any deaths caused by failures to connect to 000 as a result of yesterday's Telstra outage. The telco says it's reduced the 000 calling error by around 90% this morning and welfare checks remain in place. Meanwhile, the Acting Coordinator General at Transport for New South Wales says he's hopeful train services to Canberra will reduce later today following the outage. Anthony Albanese will host talks in Melbourne with India's Prime Minister Narendra Modi today, with security cooperation, uranium exports and a free trade deal expected to be on the agenda. Donald Trump is warning Iran against striking any more ships in the Strait of Hormuz as the US military continues a second day of attacks on Iran. Iranian state media is reporting a firefighter has been killed. Advocates say record high rents across Australia are forcing people to move away from their families and communities as data from property website Domain reveals renewed acceleration across the capital cities, led by Sydney's strongest quarterly increase in rent in 4 years. Australia's first personalised medical clinic for complex and difficult to treat immune diseases is opening today at the Canberra Hospital. 18-year-old Socceroo Lucas Harrington has been selected for the All-Star squad by America's Major League Soccer to play alongside the Messi and Son Heung-min against the best players from the Mexican League. And speaking of football news, Canadian pop star Justin Bieber has been added to the lineup for a Super Bowl-style halftime show, which will take place during men's soccer's World Cup final. Madonna, Shakira and BTS are also on the bill, which has been curated by Coldplay's Chris Martin, and it will raise money for the FIFA Global Citizen Education Fund for children worldwide. A partly cloudy top of 13 degrees. It's 7 now, and I will have more news at 11 o'clock.
0: That is a great lineup.
1: It is, but I hate that they're doing a halftime show. I hate it.
0: Wait, why?
1: Well, it's so Super Bowl, and the halftime in football is only like 10 minutes. It's not a long period of time, and so I assume they're going to have to make halftime longer, or all of these people are going to make like a 30-second cameo or something.
0: Yeah.
1: So
0: how much is it all going to cost? That's going to be so much money.
1: I don't know. It's apparently raising money. Maybe they're foregoing their appearance. Surely not completely foregoing their appearance fee, but maybe they're donating. So I don't know. I don't know, but I hate that it's happening.
0: Stop it.
1: Before the game, that's fine. During
0: reverse
1: the game,
0: this decision now.
1: Hate it. Hydration breaks, hate it. Big no. Anyway.
0: I hope they're listening, Anna.
1: I'm sure they are. Yeah, I'm sure they deeply care.
0: I think they do.
1: I think much more influential people than me have also already expressed their displeasure.
0: Yes, exactly. You have the power to start a movement, Anna Vido. So
1: not against FIFA.
0: Well,
1: no one can take them on.
0: Don't underestimate yourself. Don't rule it out. Could happen. It happens here. It starts here, and then it just snowballs and it gets bigger and bigger. And you just watch.
1: Sure. Okay.
0: We can start with something a little bit more achievable, solving the cryptic clue.
1: Let's do that. Now that that's been vetoed.
0: All right, Caroline, please remind us of the nonsense.
1: Okay, and you're ready with your script there, Saskia?
0: Yes, hold on. I have a part to play.
1: Oh, my goodness. Okay.
0: Yeah. I'm ready. I have two lines. It's a big deal.
1: And I think I even have some thinking music for you, Anna.
0: Ooh, I'll try and find that as well. Okay, go for it.
1: Today, I do not queue up the clue so you are to guess a TV show that is asking you to receive the knowledge, Anna, to gather intelligence. And that was the first sitcom to feature a working mother. It's a show that would open many a door. When it came to mobile communication, this show really flip-flopped, a bit like us yesterday in Australia. Had a sole provider, buckled under the pressure, would sneak or loafer around. It's under the pump, the communication, mobile communication on this show, so tread lightly

created by Henry that will throw you off, and a centenarian husband of Mrs. Robinson. Incidentally, their son wrote a zombie survival guide. It tells the story of a war of Sorry, that shh sound is just the sound of my confected pointy ice cream holder. And that's the sound it makes. One

0: comparison for the results of an experiment and occasionally bears a canine fang. The other is the home of complete disorder and confusion. A man with two first names plays the lead role. Let's call him Limits, Favourable, Clever. And he has a number synonymous with removal. His partner in crime is played by, let's call her, men's hairstylist, R, falling down in past tense, who is anything but the 1%. Some performances were robotic. Cameos included Carol Burnett, Johnny Carson, Regis Philbin, Klinger, Don Rickles, James Caan, Martin Landau, Phyllis Diller, Fred Willard, Tom Bosley, Cesar Romero, and Bob Hope. You ready, Saskia?
1: I'm ready.
0: Would you believe, Anna, it inspired a nation?
1: I don't think so.
0: A generation? Would you believe a cartoon about a clumsy inspector with gadgets? So silly. Apologies regarding that, leader.
1: Don't do that. Don't call me leader. I really lent into the acting of
2: that
1: those
2: was
1: two.
2: I'm late nomination for an Emmy.
1: Thank you.
2: Brilliant.
1: So much.
2: Yeah,
1: you.
2: Really,
1: you.
2: Really
1: thank
2: well
1: you.
2: Done.
1: Yeah. Yep. I was only given a very short script. I wanted to make sure I made an impact.
0: You did. She could EGOT. I'm telling you, you should have seen the clenched fist and the emotion pouring out of it during Boys to Men.
1: Boys to Men, so good. Yeah, who wouldn't be singing along? Now, today's cryptic clue is both a TV show and a movie.
0: Oh,
1: Anna.
0: She's got music. Too.
1: Do you want some thinking music?
2: Yep. Go on. I think I know what this is. Yeah, there we go. It's Get Smart.
1: Or as KB said on the text line, acquire intelligence.
2: Nicely done, KB.
0: And what else did he say? He said get bright.
1: Get bright.
2: Nice.
1: Yep. Yeah.
0: Begin nice. Brightness.
1: Something yeah. like that. Yeah. Well done. Were you a fan? Like
2: I did enjoy it. It was one of the after school
0: yes.
2: always repeated shows when I was in primary school. So, yeah, I probably watched quite a few episodes of Get yeah. Smart.
1: And I loved Steve Carell in the movie.
0: Such
2: I haven't
0: good
2: seen
0: casting.
2: It.
1: Oh, yeah. Cast brilliantly. Oh. Worth a watch, I think.
0: Yeah, right. Who was 99?
1: I can't remember. I was just going to ask you the same question.
0: I will find out.
1: Yeah.
2: I just can't imagine anyone other than, I don't even know the actors'
0: Don
2: names.
0: Adams?
2: The two of them.
0: Don
2: as
0: Adams and Barbara Feldon.
2: Yeah, right.
1: Oh, Feldon. That, I get that clue
0: yeah.
1: now.
0: Man's
1: oh.
0: hairstylist.
2: Yeah, okay, right.
1: He sometimes down. Infuriated me.
0: He infuriated
2: well, I think
0: me
2: he was supposed to.
1: I was screaming at the television as a child. I was like, come on, Max.
2: Poor old 99.
1: 99
2: she was so
1: knows
2: patient.
1: Exactly what's up. She should be the lead of this
0: yeah.
1: show.
0: Yeah. Exactly. Burned in my memory is the day there was a tarantula that had been set into his apartment to kill him by chaos, and they had to, like, get a mirror and put it by his face for it to crawl off because it thought it had found a mate.
2: So I was. Hey, is the phrase cone of silence from Get Smart, or did it predate Get Smart and that's why it was in the show? Or do we say cone of silence because of Get
1: oh,
2: Smart?
1: Such a good question.
0: I thought it was Get Smart. But
2: I genuinely don't know. I think that's where it comes from for me, but I don't know whether, like, was it a thing and so they put it in the show, or is that where we get the thing
1: from? Oh, good question. Surely it's from Get Smart. And
0: surely.
1: Also it was Anne Hathaway. Thank you, Martin,
2: oh, she
1: who played
2: been a,
1: 99.
2: Yes. She would have been a good 99,
1: she
2: actually.
1: Was excellent.
2: I can see that.
1: Yeah. Is this bit of audio here about
0: yep,
1: the cone of silence?
0: That is, it is the actual sound
1: oh, really?
0: Of the cone
1: here
0: of silence.
1: Here we go.
0: Let's go for it.
3: Hodgkins.
4: Yes, sir.
3: Activate the cone of silence.
1: So good.
0: And then the chief goes to...
3: How much do you know about chaos?
4: What did you say, sir?
2: I love that the cone of silence descending sounds like a UFO.
1: It
2: like
1: does.
2: It's just
0: so
2: great.
0: It does.
1: I
2: same
1: want
2: sound
1: one.
2: Effect.
1: I want a cone of silence. Surely that phrase comes from the
2: it's
1: show.
2: Got
1: Let's
2: to,
1: try and get
2: it?
1: To the bottom of it. If anyone can help us, please do let us know. We'll do some research.
0: It was used in a novel called Dune.
2: Oh.
0: And in Get Smart. But what came first?
1: Oh.
2: Well, similar eras, I would have thought, wouldn't they
0: yeah.
2: be?
0: And it was supposed to be the love child of Bond and Pink Panther, Inspector Clouseau. That's why I said I'm not queuing up a clue, so.
1: Oh, and that makes a lot of sense,
2: it,
1: too.
2: Yeah, I think they achieved that.
1: Yes.
0: Yes, 100%.
1: Thank you, Anna. Yep. Well solved.
2: Thank you.
1: Thank you, Caroline.
0: Pleasure.
1: Excellent clue. Love
0: Have
1: the
0: fun.
1: Nonsense. If you would like to read that clue back to someone else today to share the

nonsense around, text us the words nonsense, please, to 0467 922 666 and we'll send you the script. Thank you to everyone who suggested a word of the day for me tomorrow. I'm filling in for Ross Solly, so I'll be on the radio, but just a little bit earlier, starting at 5:30. And Ross always does a word of the day, which I love. And I'm asking for your suggestions for tomorrow's word of the day. Cece, you have one. You say, how about blatherskite? It means a person who talks in a blustering or nonsensical way. For example, and this is Cece's example, Trump is a fine example of a blatherskite. Thank you, Cece, for the suggestion. I had one earlier for comeuppance. I've seen a few actually here that I quite like. Thank you so much. It's actually going to be difficult to choose one. In a moment, we are chatting to the man who has 40,000 contacts that he's accumulated over his 38 years working as a producer for ABC Sydney. What a remarkable career. Yusuke Aso is hanging up the headphones. We're going to be reflecting on the best bits of producing radio. One time, Paul Keating gave him a call when he was sitting down to have dinner with his family about the next morning's show. Is Paul Keating the most famous contact that he has in that very, very large contact list? I wonder who else could top that. Right now, this is Four Tops. Baby, I need your lovin'.

0: You're listening to Triple Six with me, Saskia Mabin. Lots of talk about the cone of silence. Did it come from Get Smart? Is that where that first originated? We love to use it as a phrase now. I went to the cone of silence. Surely it started with Get Smart. Caroline's found something online that says it was mentioned in the Dune books. Did it start there? We don't know. We're going to try and get to the bottom of it. Suzanne, on Parksway Shuffle earlier, are you still on Parksway, Suzanne? How slow is it? Says, I get the giggles frequently at Queanbeyan Post Office when the reflective screens are lowered for folks having passport pics. Happy memories of the cone of silence. Someone else says on the text line, the cone of silence was in the Seinfeld show, season 9, in 1998. That wouldn't predate the show, but it certainly predates the movie with Steve Carell and Anne Hathaway, which was a really good film, I will say, and a few people have backed me up on this. Ellie from Kayleen says Get Smart is iconic and the movie remake was actually surprisingly good. I remember there was a Bewitched movie remake that my mum hated. Oh, really? The one with, who was in that? Will Ferrell was in that, wasn't he? And I think it was, was it Nicole Kidman as well? Have I got the right one? But Get Smart got her tick of approval, says Ellie from Kayleen. Yeah, it's very good. I recommend it if you're a fan of the show. Steve in Rivette was not. Steve says, I was, in contrast to a Get Smart fan. I followed the goodies that ran in sync with the older Doctor Who. I found Get Smart a bit kitsch for my tastes, says Steve in Rivette. Yeah, I mean, fair enough. It is a bit kitsch. I think that's part of the charm, if you can appreciate that. But I do understand how it might be a bit of a repellent as well. Someone else says Get Smart also introduced the shoe phone years before the mobile phone. Yeah, when are we going to have a shoe phone on the market? Why isn't that taken off? And Brendan says, I loved the exchange. Max says, I have you surrounded by the entire US Navy. I find that hard to believe. Would you believe two battleships? No. How about two Sea Scouts and a broken oar? Classic, says Brendan. It is classic. There was some excellent scripting in that show. It was very fun to watch after school. We are trying to get in touch with Yusuke Aso, who is the producer of ABC Sydney Radio. He's been working there for almost four decades. I wonder if he's run into a problem on air that he needs to deal with. Like most good producers, he'd be dropping everything and making a million phone calls. That might be why he's not answering our phone call right now, but he is hanging up his headphones after a 38-year career with ABC Radio. And during that time, he has accumulated 40,000 contacts. He actually had to get a new phone because one phone was not enough to contain them all. They're not designed to have that many contacts. I've asked you this morning how many you have. And I think the person who comes closest, no surprise, is my producer, Caroline O'Brien, who has, well, I reckon she'll get to 3,000 maybe by the end of the year, but she's sitting on about 2,700 at the moment. Kathy and McKellar is on the line. Hello, Kathy. Nice to hear from you.
1: Oh, lovely to speak with you too, Saskia.
0: Now, I think you wanted to say something about Boys to Men. We announced earlier, well, we shared their announcement. They're touring. They're coming to Australia. They're coming to New Zealand. They're not coming to Canberra, which we will have words to them about if we can. Are you excited?
1: Well, Saskia, I thought that I was completely unfamiliar with them because I think I'm the wrong age. But then when you were running through the songs, I just started laughing to myself because I recalled that Julian, the disgraced politician in the BBC series Ghosts, sings an a cappella version of I'll Make Love to You.
0: Really?
1: When the ghosts are having a music club. And one of the other ghosts responds in a very alarmed fashion to the lyrics. And so I'll never think about Boys to Men without thinking of that skit and sort of going off to a corner for a hysterical little cackle.
0: That's this one. Hold on, I think I've got some of that song here. Oh, they have a long build-up, don't they? I think all of their songs do. And then some of them have, you know, little bits of narration at the beginning or in the middle, which isn't everyone's cup of tea. It's very 90s, isn't it?
1: I think so.
0: Oh, there you go. Here he is. Make a wish and blow out a candle light for tonight. It's such a style. It's like the type of music that you feel like you have to be holding a candle or a torch and just swaying. and holding on to the person next to you, even if they're a stranger, they're your new best friend and you're in this moment together and you're clutching your fists. Do you think you'll go to the concert, Kathy?
1: I suspect not, because I think my response is potentially not what they're looking for.
0: I'm sure they'd welcome anyone. I had Rowan in Evan, I think it was, earlier on the text line, saying he was placing bets on the tour getting cancelled because he didn't think they'd be able to sell enough tickets. Come on.
1: That's a bit cynical, isn't it?
0: Are we writing them off that early? I know that there are a number of older millennials in this office here at 666 who are very excited about this announcement. So there's certainly an audience.
1: Oh, goodness.
0: Hopefully they can sell tickets.
1: You'll have to have a staff outing.
0: Oh, my goodness. Can you imagine, Kathy? We could do an outside broadcast. We could bring you all there with us. That might be awful to listen to if you're not a fan of Boys to Men. You might be suffering through a whole day of listening to the ABC staff go crazy.
1: Oh,
0: but it's not just Boys to Men. It's also Salt and Pepper who are touring with them. And I know lots of people are more excited about Salt and Pepper, the support act, than they are about Boys to Men. So that's pretty major as well.
1: I guess so. But for me, you know, you've really made it when you're appearing in Ghosts.
0: Yes. That's the pinnacle. That's the test. Good on you, Kathy. It's always nice to hear from you. Thanks for the call.
1: Thanks. Bye.
0: Bye-bye.

0: Boys to Men. You probably heard a bit more of them than you bargained for this morning. Hope you're a fan. We must have some sort of problem on Hamish McDonald's morning show in Sydney because Yusuke Aso has not answered our phone call this morning. He's been a long-time producer of ABC Radio Sydney shows. He started on an evenings program, but he's been in the morning slot for a very long time. I'm going to try and get him on the phone tomorrow morning when I'm hosting breakfast, filling in for Ross Solly, because I really do want to talk to him about his remarkable career, his extensive contact book, 40,000 entries. Paul Keating is among them. Who else? Who else? What other big names does he have saved? I'd love to see the list. We're going to try and chat to him tomorrow morning so you don't miss out on that conversation. I will be filling in for Ross just for one day from 5:30 tomorrow morning. And then all of next week, Alice Matthews will be in the breakfast chair and I'll be back here on mornings. In terms of mornings tomorrow, it'll be James Finlay looking after you from 9 to 11, keeping you company. And I think you're going to have a lot of fun with him. Just wrapping up a few of the topics that we talked about on the show today. We had a little bit of a chat about sleep apnea. This texter says, my brother-in-law was told he didn't have the sleep patterns of sleep apnea, but that my sister had the sleep patterns of someone sleeping beside someone with sleep apnea. Something doesn't add up there. Robert from Farrah says, I use a advancement device fitted by my dentist, like a mouth guard for sleep apnea. It works well for me and it's less costly and disruptive than a CPAP machine, says Robert. A few of you have said you've tried those sorts of things, varying success rates. I wonder if Emma Bickley has any problems with sleep apnea. Do you? Oh, I've got the wrong microphone.
1: That's okay. Here it happens to me all the time. Mandibular, whatever you just said, is that the back of the soft palate at the top of the roof of your mouth?
0: You shouldn't be asking me these types of questions. We need a dentist.
1: Also, that C machine, what did you call that?
0: CPAP, says Robert.
1: I think it's called a CPAP with a P.
0: Maybe there's a typo here.
1: Honestly, I'm just relishing the opportunity.
0: I think
1: for
0: you're
1: once.
0: Right. I think it is CPAP. It's for okay, Robert. We had a little bit of a typo problem.
1: For once in my life to be a person who is on the other end of the correct. Only because yesterday I couldn't put a foot right. The day before I was saying math instead of maths and people did not like that.
0: That's an American thing to do,
1: yeah,
0: isn't
1: apparently,
0: it? To say math.
1: Apparently. And then what else did I said something and people were like, oh, I said Jarvis Bay, but no, it's Jervis Bay.
0: I've heard both. To be fair, it's contested.
1: The best one, heckled from inside my own grouping, my own tribe, my own people. I said Rio Speedwagon as a band.
0: Oh, I heard this.
1: And producer Pete's like, hello, this is producer Pete. It's REO Speedwagon, Emma. And I said, Pete, I love you. Go
0: That's
1: away.
0: The beauty of radio, isn't it?
1: That's the beauty of producer Pete.
0: We're all learning together. We're learning together.
1: I'm only messing with you. Actually, Sass, I do have a little bit of experience with it. My husband, not so much now. I think he's got it under control. It's not sleep apnea, but he used to occasionally wake up and make sort of like a funny dolphin sound and then go back to sleep.
0: Can you please imitate the sound?
1: I laugh because we found it was nothing serious. It was. I think it was more to do with his active dream life. Anyway, he'll hate that I told that story.
0: Sorry.
1: Shall we move
0: sorry
1: on?
0: Sorry to Emma's husband. Oh, I think it's
1: lovely.
0: Endearing.
1: He's lovely.
0: It's endearing. It's
1: he won't
0: nice.
1: Be listening anyway.
0: He only
1: tuned in for a minute yesterday when I was literally saying the phrase, sometimes when I'm ensconced in a book, and he wrote me back a message. And it must have had about 79 ha ha ha ha ha ha's because
0: Why,
1: he
0: what's
1: knows.
0: Wrong with that?
1: Well, because I'm not really a big reader.
0: Oh, you lied.
1: So he pulled me.
0: You
1: he
0: embellished.
1: Pulled me up on it, which
0: you
1: is pretty
0: embellished
1: funny.
0: The truth. Anyway. I like the word ensconced. By the way, should be used more often.
1: Do you know what I really like? The word enamored. People say like I'm enamored by, but the classy proper way to say it is I'm enamored of. So I'd say like I'm enamored of Saskia Maben, and I think that sounds really nice.
0: Is that the way you're supposed to use
1: yeah,
0: it?
1: I think you're supposed to say enamored of, but of course.
0: Oh.
1: 0467922666. Correct me if you will.
0: I would have always said bye.
1: Yeah, I think it's enamored of. The other one that's interesting is when people say myriad, you're not supposed, I don't think so anyway, you're not supposed to say a myriad of.
0: It's
1: like
0: just myriad.
1: Myriad. Like myriad pigeons at
0: Get rid of the A and
1: Venice's
0: the of.
1: square, I don't know, in Venice.
0: It Which it feels wrong to me to just use it alone. But it's, but I actually think that's correct.
1: Myriad reasons to listen to the afternoons program today from 12:30. Hey, we want to talk to anyone from Gungahlin who remembers Father Troy. It's not so much a religious chat. It's more just a key member of the community. I've heard from so many different people already since his passing how well loved Father Troy was, how much he was a part of the community in Gungahlin. And also, I need to fact check this, but I believe he was basically the only Catholic priest left in that Gungahlin area. So we would love to hear your stories of Father Troy, any memories, but also we'll be thinking just in general about mentors and teachers and people in our lives who've been really important to us.
0: That's nice.
1: I know we're talking.
0: Who's yours, Em?
1: Oh, gosh, I have a few. Like my high school English teacher, shout out to Mr. Cullen, who probably isn't listening. He was so wonderful. He was just sophisticated and classy and erudite and sartorial, and he made us speak with very big words, and I'm always grateful to him. He would say,
0: like, enamored.
1: Well, yeah. And ensconced. I remember when he used to run this funny thing where he'd say, I'm going to do a prediction of what colour everyone's going to wear to the formal, but he'd always pick the most random colours. And he said to my friend, you, Erin, are russet. And it was just so funny. And he just...
0: What's russet?
1: I think it's like an orangey brown colour. But the point is, he always sort of said, why say the word nice or good when there's literally hundreds of other options to describe what's
0: going
1: on. That's
0: a good English teacher right there.
1: And it really left a mark on me. So 0467 922 666. I'm not on air till 12:30, but you can send them through. Who
0: Brilliant.
1: Are your mentors?
0: Who is your mentor? Thank you, Emma Bickley, on your afternoon show. Thanks to Caroline. It's 11 o'clock news time.
2: ABC News with Anna Vito. The Federal Communications Minister says she's confident yesterday's Telstra outage was not caused by a cyber attack. Yesterday, One Nation MP Barnaby Joyce questioned whether the outage was linked to China's missile test on Monday. Telstra says the disruption was due to what it called time synchronisation issues in some of its data centres. Minister Annika Wells says there is no evidence to suggest a more nefarious cause.
3: It is irresponsible for parliamentarians to speculate about that without any evidence. We should all be focused on restoring Australians' faith in 000 and working as lawmakers to improve this system for everybody.
2: Meanwhile, there are new calls for mandatory backup systems for telcos following the outage. Professor Hussein Dyer from the Swinburne University of Technology says that should already be in place.
4: So in this case, for example, it would be interesting to see if there were backup timekeeping servers that should have kicked in when the main servers went out of operation.
2: Analysts say the Indian Prime Minister's visit to Australia comes at a critical time of global instability. Narendra Modi is meeting with Prime Minister Anthony Albanese in Melbourne today before he addresses a crowd of thousands at Docklands Stadium. India Chair at the Lowy Institute, Shruti Pandalai, says the pair has much to discuss.
5: They're meeting at a time when both sides have to manage not just the China challenge, but also manage US unpredictability. It comes at a time when, you know, you're talking about energy shock. You're talking about weaponization of supply chains and the need for countries to do more together on defence cooperation.
2: At least 600 people have now died in the Democratic Republic of Congo's current Ebola crisis. Government data shows there have been around 1,800 confirmed cases of Ebola across the country. The outbreak has been declared a public health emergency of international concern, and there is no vaccine for this rare strain of the virus. The US President Donald Trump is warning Iran against striking any more ships in the Strait of Hormuz as the US military continues a second day of attacks on the country. Here's America's editor John Lyons.
6: This is about control over that strait, and the Iranians want to keep the leverage they have from control over the strait. They also are looking to the future, charging taxes or tolls for ships. So they want the ships to hug the coast of Iran, and these ships were actually going on the other side. It's very narrow at its narrowest. The Strait of Hormuz is about 39 kilometres. And so essentially the whole war has come down to a battle over these different laneways in the Strait of Hormuz.
2: Testing is underway after the detection of two more suspected cases of H5 bird flu in South Australia. SA confirmed its second case of the disease yesterday in a giant petrel collected from Hardwick Bay on the York Peninsula. The SA Chief Veterinary Officer, Dr. Skye Frewen, says it's possible more infected giant petrels could arrive in coming months.
7: These birds might continue to turn up on our shores pretty much anywhere along the coast through until spring, really. They could be arriving, and they are coming from Antarctic, subantarctic regions where we know that bird flu has been spreading.
2: Sport, and in the NRL, Blues coach Laurie Daly has hit back at his critics after a thumping victory in last night's State of Origin decider in Brisbane. New South Wales beat Queensland 30 points to 12. Speaking on Sydney Radio 2GB this morning, Daly says some criticism of his coaching decisions has crossed the line into personal attacks. He says he's cherishing the magic moment of last night's decisive win.
8: If people criticise you for the decisions you make about, you know, selections or, you know, during a game, interchanges and things like that, that's okay. That's all fine. But when it goes to another level, that's when you start to get, you start to feel it a little bit.
2: And Canberra Raiders NRLW 5/8 Crystal Blackwell says the New Zealand Warriors will be a good test for her side when they face off on Sunday afternoon at Canberra Stadium. The Raiders women enjoyed a comfortable win over the Dragons to start their season last weekend and will meet a confident Warriors side, which is coming off a 32-10 win over the Bulldogs. Blackwell says there are areas the Raiders can attack.
9: They're a lot bigger side than us, so like for us, I think that's a strength for us. We've got much fitter middles, more agile, so something that we can definitely use to our potential, move them around a bit and play to our strengths.
2: Canberra's weather, a partly cloudy day with a forecast top of 13 degrees. Tomorrow morning, frost and a low of zero before a partly cloudy top of 13. On Saturday, a low of -1 before a top of 13. Right now it's 9 degrees in Tuggeranong and Dixon. ABC News.
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0: if there was any money left over, we'd go straight to Nash Villa in Grafton or Buckley's and we'd buy one vinyl for $5.99 or $4.99.
1: So you were allowed to use that record player as well?
0: Only if I wiped the records down and had to switch it off properly and turn it off at the wall. But, yeah, I was allowed to do it and it was a great source of entertainment. I mean, it was by that stage when I was at 10, 11, I decided to nag my mum for a guitar lesson because my cousins were learning already with this beautiful lady, Leonie Hayes, in town. So the music was starting to grow in me from a very early age.
1: When did you first put a band together, Troy?
0: So I was with my two first cousins, Carl and Jason. Carl played a bit of bass guitar. We all went to guitar lessons together. So we stuck young Jason on the drums and then Carl got on the bass and I was in the little art room with the guitar. And that was the first time I'd ever heard music that we were making. And so we were in my Uncle Jerry's shed and playing, you know, Dire Straits for the millionth time. We're doing Sultan's a Swing. And Uncle Jerry came out with the extension cord and it was like into a power box and our whole life was run out of this thing. And he said, if I hear this song one more time, it's over. I'm pulling the plug. The extension cord is off. But I did feel like, Sarah, that I was in the middle of something. I can't explain it, but I was in the middle of something I thought was really, really special.
1: Troy Cassadaly is my guest on Conversations on ABC Radio. 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
2: Hello, Anna Vito in the ABC Canberra newsroom. The Communications Minister says she's confident yesterday's Telstra outage was not caused by a cyber attack and there's no evidence to suggest it was. That's after speculation by One Nation MP Barnaby Joyce. Transport for New South Wales is meanwhile hopeful that train services to Canberra will resume later today as the outage is resolved. Anthony Albanese will host talks in Melbourne with India's Prime Minister Narendra Modi today. Donald Trump is warning Iran against striking ships in the Strait of Hormuz as the US military continues a second day of attacks. Australia's first personalised medical clinic for complex and difficult to treat immune diseases is opening today at Canberra Hospital. And Blues coach Laurie Daly has hit back at his critics and what he described as personal attacks after a thumping victory by his New South Wales side in last night's State of Origin decider. A partly cloudy top of 13 degrees in Canberra today before another frosty start and a top of 13 tomorrow. It's 11 degrees now.

0: very awkward with even opening my mouth in front of anyone.
1: So what did she say to you to change your mind?
0: She said, Troy, I think you've got to believe in yourself. You've got the ability. Have a go. Don't just run from it. And I'm thinking, oh, she's... I felt like I was being conned. But she had this beautiful way of talking that I trusted her. Always trusted Leonie, you know? And so I thought, all right, whatever. And I picked this song, Maggie, Foster and Allen, right? And our test run gig was at the Clarence River Retirement Village that Leonie took us all along. And I sang Maggie to the old ladies there. And they just thought I was amazing. And I went, what's going on here? I sing this old ditty to these beautiful women and people. They put on the little cut lunch for us, but that was like the song. And I thought, what's going on? And Leonie said, you know, they really loved you. Now, this is going to be a great sort of pre-concert to our end-of-year concert. You can do it there now. You've got the confidence, you know. And I went, yeah, I guess so, but I don't want people making a fuss. I just don't. I felt very awkward with that. But Leonie Hayes just, I don't know. I had some incredible conversations with her. She used to reflect on me being a sad kid that arrived at her lessons a little bit damaged, you know. And it was losing Nan and Pop, broken marriage. I don't know. She saw something in me that I didn't see. I don't even think my family could extract that out of me because we were all the same, our first cousins. No one wanted to stand out. Whereas Leonie had this, I mean, this gift, and the cups of tea with her were more important than the guitar lessons.
1: Was singing a way to come to know yourself in a different way, do you think?
0: Yeah, it was a land of discovery, I must say. Leonie said, you can't sing with that much emotion if you haven't felt it. And she said, you've obviously felt stuff. That's why you sing like you sing, you know. And I didn't understand what she's talking about. I do now. But I guess, you know, in order to play the blues, you have to actually have been sad and blue at times. And I had a childhood full of it, you know. But I think there was a way of expressing myself that I didn't know I even could do. And it suddenly grew into something that I think was my escape. I used to hide in it a bit then, you know, which was, and it was a great escape because it made me feel good, but it made other people feel good too, Sarah.
1: So from the retirement village with the cut lunch, the next step, which is such a wonderful start to a country music career, the next step is Tamworth and the talent quests, which are such a big thing in country music. What was your experience?
0: Well, once again, my first trip up there was with Mum and my first cousins, and we looked at the talent quests that year when I was really, really young, but we're never game enough to go in. But I go back the next year with Leonie Hayes and her husband Bob, and they're pushing me into these things, saying, get in there. I had my good friend and their son, Damien Hayes, come and busk with me on the street, just give me a bit of confidence, you know. And it was wonderful to be able to be game enough to do it. And even though I didn't win anything in the first couple of years, I got some really lovely remarks from the judges at Tamworth saying, keep it up, you know, I think you've got something really special. You're very green and you're a bit shy and you're a bit awkward. As an Indigenous kid, you know, I didn't have any confidence. I was told a lot when I was at school that I probably being Indigenous and from a single parent family, it was going to be a rough run, you know. Nothing's much is expected of you, so just get on with it. So I got on with it, but I don't know, I found something in Tamworth that gave me some hope. And I don't know whether even know whether now the town knows how much of a saviour it was to me. Grafton was the same. Mm. When I went back and started in covers bands at home, it just gave me hope. That's all I needed.
1: One year in Tamworth, you met a man called Brian Young. What did that lead to, that meeting?
0: Well, I'd set my tent up with Damien Hayes, my good friend, on his camping spot, the wrong spot. And he came back and said, can you boys maybe move your tent around about 6 foot over that way, because then I can actually fit my caravan on my spot. And we all went, I wonder who this bloke is. He seems like a big deal, because he had his name written on the side of his four-wheel drive, the Brian Young Show. And we said, yeah, no worries, can you give us a hand? So instead of taking everything out of the tent, we lifted it up, holus bolus, with all our crap in it.

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2: This is our last afternoon together for the week. It's been so nice. Can I honestly tell you how nice it has been to be here every day with my ABC colleagues and to be chatting to you. So let's make it a great show. And tomorrow, I believe you've got the wonderful roving reporter Mary Good with you. But it has been so nice. 12:30 on this beautiful Thursday. We just had our NAIDOC week morning tea, or afternoon tea by this. No, it was still a morning tea when we went up there. And it was a lovely opportunity. We saw some great footage of what the Indigenous Literacy Foundation is doing around the country, an opportunity to donate and also just get together and celebrate our wonderful First Nations culture. That's something we're hoping to do yet again today on the show. Our Bush Tucker chat from yesterday. Ah, Telstra outage affected us as well. We were not immune, so we couldn't get on to our beautiful guest. But she is an Order of Australia Medal recipient. She is an elder, respected academic in the community. She's a proud First Nations woman. And later in the show, she's going to be giving us some tips and explanations around native ingredients and how we might incorporate them into our meals. We'll also be chatting to an Indigenous author about a book they've written. So loads more opportunities to really participate in the NAIDOC Week celebrations. This is 666 ABC Radio Canberra. I'm Emma Bickley, and my last day filling in for Alice Matthews for this week. I'd like to thank producer Sarah and the other producer Sarah, Sarah times two, Sarah squared, in the producer booth today, making sure everything runs smoothly. At the moment, traffic is all clear. If you see anything on the roads, you know that number. It's 1300 681 666. Currently 13 degrees, which is as hot as it's going to get today. There's a slight chance of a shower and some light winds, partly cloudy, but I'm seeing a bit of sunshine out there and we're getting closer to the weekend, so there's always something to smile about. Speaking of smiling, looks like bees might be able to smile, or at the very least give some indication that they are sentient, that they have feelings, that they like some things more than others, or some things kind of disgust them. They don't actually have a face for smiling. That's not really how that works. But we're going to talk to someone who's been looking very closely at bees and putting them through a series of experiences where we as humans would be feeling all sorts of different emotions, or at the very least reactions. And it's been found that bees are reacting to things. They are showing disgust and contentment, which is kind of interesting because I think we've long thought and we've long ascribed those traits to dogs and cats. And well, I think my bird shows a lot of emotion. But how about insects too? So that'll be really interesting. And we're also reflecting on the life of Father Troy Bobbin. We'd love to hear from you if you're from the Gungahlin Parish. He was a Catholic priest there for many years. And just mentioning him even in the office today, quite a few anecdotes of how well-loved and respected Father Troy Bobbin was. So we'd love to hear from you if you have any memories or thoughts to share on the passing of Father Troy Bobbin. We'll be talking about that this half hour on the afternoons program on ABC Radio Canberra. You know, in line with that conversation, it got us thinking about mentors and leaders in the community and people who have had some effect on us. Doesn't have to be spiritual. I was talking to Saskia about this on her show, and I said, for me, I think it was my high school English teacher. He just had a way with words. He was worldly and funny, and he really encouraged us, you know, from our school where we had, I think we only had 46 kids in year 11 and 12 in Browley, Batemans Bay. He encouraged us to get out there, to see more of the world, to just constantly be growing, whether it be our vocabulary or the books and movies that we were ingesting, the friends we were making, the countries we were visiting, or just the kindness that we were showing to other people. you know, creating beautiful networks of wonderful humans that were doing good things in this world. His name is Mr. Paul Cullen. If he's listening, a big hello to him. I don't know if any kids that went to Carroll College remember him. He has not passed, so don't worry. I want to make that very clear. Still alive and well. But it's Father Troy Bobbin that we're talking about, who passed away quite suddenly from the Gungahlin Parish. And so any memories of him, but also if you wanted to shout out to anyone in your life who was a bit of a mentor, someone that maybe inspired you or changed the course of your life. That's all coming up this half hour on the Afternoons program on 666 ABC Radio Canberra.
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2: We know when someone's had a good meal, you know, they've eaten something delicious, there might be a big smile on their face, eyes half closed, maybe they're slightly reclined. We know what we're looking for to see whether someone's enjoyed something. Even with dogs, they wag their tails when they're happy and, you know, they change their facial expression if they're sad or in pain. But what if insects were able to communicate something about their feelings

0: too. Do you ever think of bees as having an inner world, a sense of satisfaction that they could convey with their cute little faces? Maybe, just maybe, they do. I'm chatting to Professor Andrew Barron. He's a neuroorthologist from Macquarie University. I hope I've said that right. Professor Barron, welcome to Afternoons on 666.
1: Hi, Emma.
0: I'm sure I didn't say that right. Neuroethologist?

0: We're used so much with other people that we can read their inner lives off their faces. We can read their expressions. And you also mentioned we know it for other animals as well. For other mammals, we can do the same thing. So we want to look that for an animal that's completely unlike us, like an insect, is there anything in their behavior and in the way they move their face that can indicate their inner state? So that's what we set out to study.
1: Andrew, what part of the bee's face do you see? I'm sure it's not a smile per se, but what do we see on those fuzzy little faces?
0: It's not a smile. It'd be nice if they had one, but it's not. You know, their face is like this impassive mask. Okay, it's a fixed, hard exoskeleton, but they've got a highly mobile tongue. Bees, particularly, and we studied bumblebees here, because they use that tongue to probe flowers for nectar. So we decided to look at the tongue movements and whether there's anything we could read out in the tongue movements that was indicating whether there were things they liked or disliked. The way the experiment worked is we persuaded a bumblebee to enter a very, very small chamber, and then it could reach through the walls of the chamber to get a tiny droplet of sugar water that we offered it on a pipette. And what we saw with that was when we gave it sugar water, we got this very vigorous extension of the tongue that kept going even when we'd taken the droplet away and after they had fed. We thought, okay, that's interesting. Then we tried them with salt water, which it doesn't taste great for a bee. It dies with salt water. And then it was a very clear, very starkly different response. They backed away from it, they shook their heads, they wiped their tongue, and it really did look like a disgust reaction. But the core of the work was we were asking, are we just seeing different responses of the tongue to different chemicals? Or is this more to do with the inner state, the subjective state of the bee? So that's really what the research hung on. And to study that, we changed the inner state of the bee. We warmed her up slightly. So it was as if she'd been very active on a hot day. Now, in that circumstance, when we offered her this dilute salt, which before she rejected and showed a disgust reaction, now we got those strong tongue extensions, which we interpret as a liking reaction. So these responses of the tongue were more to do with the bee's state, their subjective state, than just the chemistry.
1: And so then, how far are we away? Because it can be exciting when things like this are revealed. We think, wow, are we soon to find out what bees are thinking, whether they like us or not? But really, realistically, how far away are we from knowing whether a bee does actually have an inner world, subjective thoughts on the world around it?
0: So we're always, as scientists, very cautious about what we can claim and what we can't claim. Now, what I think this research shows is that the bee's behavior is giving us a readout on the bee's internal state. It's giving us a readout, and the best way to interpret it is a readout of things the bee likes and dislikes. Now, that doesn't mean that we're saying the bee experiences emotions the way that we do, but to me, it does indicate there's some sort of inner life to a bee.
1: We mentioned the example of dogs wagging their tails. I think that most pet owners would happily argue that their pet, whether it be a cat or a dog, maybe even a bird, has some sense of joy, sadness, feeling pain, expressing how they feel. Is the scientific community pretty on board with the idea that those sort of domestic pets have some sense of feelings?
0: Yes, I think so. Yes, very much so, especially for mammals. But mammals are so like us. The mammalian brain is so like ours. So it's really not surprising that there's some sort of inner world and some sort of emotions in non-human animals.
1: But insects is a different thing. Have we seen any reactions from other insects, like, you know, are snails quick to anger? I don't know. Are there other insects that show that show something of a human-like sentiment?
0: Well, I'm always cautious of the term human-like because there's nothing special about being human. But
1: So brilliantly scientific and blunt. I love it.
0: there's a growing movement and a growing body of evidence that shows there is some sort of inner life to insects. I think the research we've done with bees is not special to bees. I think that would extend to other insects. There's a growing body of research showing that there are pain-like responses in insects as well. There's a paper study recently from the University of Sydney on that. So the scientific view on what's possible for an insect mind is changing at the moment. It's dynamically changing at the moment. I think we've got to be so careful, though, with words like emotion, like and pain, like, because what matters is

0: In what way is it like pain? In what way is it like emotion? And it's fair to say there's still work to do there.
1: And my final question for you then is, in a practical sense, I mean, I think this is fascinating, and the idea that we may be getting closer to understanding how insects, I don't know, process emotion or whatever it might be. But what would be a practical use for this? Is this one of those scientific things that's useful for anything that we could relate to as humans?
0: There's practical and there's what we relate to. So, I mean, what motivated this research was a very, very old question about what is the nature of an organism like an insect? Is it robotic or is it more like us? Is it an agent that is thinking or is it a robotic mechanism? That was the motivation. Now, that, I think, changes how we would relate to an insect. And I think it's important that we get to grips with that. In terms of practical research, my lab is very, very invested in bee health and welfare. We have a huge research program that led by Dr. Theo Collin. Anything that we learn that helps us understand bees better helps us to manage them better and look after them better. So I think there are practical outcomes from this.
1: And Professor Barron, would you say, perhaps I'm being a little bit, might be oversimplifying it just a little bit, but on the ABC, we talk about bees a lot, whether it be their role in our ecosystems, in food production, things that affect them like pesticides or the varroa mite. Do you think that anything that makes us realise that bees are a little bit more familiar to our own experience, like that they sense, I don't know, happiness or joy or something, does it perhaps help people get on board with the cause of looking after bees?
0: Yes, I think so, Emma. I think so. And you know what, Emma? Over the course of my career, which is very long, there's been a seismic shift in how people think about insects and think about bees. I remember when I started working with bees, the only question I get asked is, oh, gosh, bees, do you get stung? And now, every time anyone finds out I work on bees, what I hear is bees are fantastic, bees are so important,
1: yes.
0: Bees are so
1: yes.
0: Interesting, they're so smart. So there's been this enormous shift in how we think about insects, and I think that's great.
1: I like the public relations campaign for the bee. One of my favourite things that I saw on the internet, and I'd actually like you to confirm whether this is true, Professor Barron, I saw a delightful image of a bee. It had sort of plumped its big bee bottom over the side of a flower. The photo was really zoomed in, and it said that when bees have had a lot of nectar and they're feeling tired, they have a little sleep on the edge of the flowers before they keep going again. Please tell me that's true.
0: Normally, I'd say don't believe anything you see on the internet, but that is not wrong. You do see bees sleeping in flowers. But
1: oh,
0: why wouldn't
1: goodness.
0: You if you could?
1: I know. I agree. This has been a delightful chat, Professor Barron. I really thank you for your time and the work you're doing to protect bees and perhaps even help us understand them and love them just that little bit more. Thanks so much.
0: Thanks so much, Emma.

0: There, he is a neuroethologist. I got it right that time. You're listening to Afternoons on 666 ABC Radio Canberra.
1: Hey, it's just Mowboy. Me and some of my favourite people are putting on an hour of music, comedy and games with performances from Drifting Clouds and Baker Boy, That Blackfella Show. 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
0: I really like the idea of the little bees with their blumpy bee bottoms kind of resting in the flowers and kind of just going, oh, I'm exhausted. I'm just going to take a little nap. So cute. I'm glad that that's true. What a wonderful chat about bees and potential bee feelings. You are listening to 666 ABC Radio Canberra. This is the afternoon's show. It's a quarter to one. I'm Emma Bickley. I'm filling in for Alice Matthews today. And I've just enjoyed so much spending the week with you doing all these shows in a row. I don't normally get to do that, but it's been delightful. Haven't we had some great chats? We've covered everything from let's be honest, prostate cancer and prostates in general with our urologist on Ask a Specialist. We've delved into the mind's eye and found that some of you can really picture a spinning apple while others are completely blank. Not to say your thoughts do not exist, but you do not have that inner visualization capability. Apparently, plenty of people in society don't. It's called aphantasia. Well, now the story that we have for you is a bit of a reflection on Father Troy Bobbin. Does the name sound familiar to you? Do you have some memories of this priest who was very well loved in the Gungahlin community? 0467 922 666. If you'd like to share some of your memories of Father Troy, who passed away. Many people across Canberra are probably reflecting on his life at the moment after his sudden passing earlier this week. Father Troy served as a priest in the Archdiocese for 30 years and was known for his generosity, warmth, and down-to-earth approach. Again, if you have any memories, 1300 681 666, we would love to hear from you. Michael Lee is the principal of St. John Paul II College in Gungahlin. He's been part of Father Troy's parish community for the past 2 decades, in fact. Michael, welcome to Afternoons on ABC Radio Canberra.
3: Nice to be back on the ABC. How are you, Emma?
0: I'm very well, thank you. And my condolences at the passing of Father Troy Bobbin. For people who don't know him, how would you have described him?
3: Oh, Father Troy was a very real and authentic man. He was very down to earth, very interested in other people. There was no nonsense about him. He wanted to meet people where they were at. And he wanted to be good and helpful to them.
0: And I have heard this not just from you, Michael, but from several other people, either in our office or from around the community. And it inspired me to ask our listeners today, who is someone in your life that has either mentored or inspired you, somebody that maybe shaped the direction of your life? Please let us know on 0467 922 666. For some of you, that might have even been Father Troy. Now, Michael, you've known him for around 20 years. He served as a priest at your school, John Paul II College. Tell us about the work he did in the community.
3: Well, I knew him when I was principal at Hennessy in Young, and he dropped in to ask me about a problem he was having in West Wyalong. And it was 20 years ago, a time when compliance was becoming very important, and I think he felt that it was getting in the way of his capacity to work with people and be present to people. So we talked through that, and I thought I was talking to a really decent, good and honest man, and I think he probably felt that I knew the school space quite well and that I was a valuable resource. So when he was appointed parish priest at Gungahlin, I was really, we had lost a very good priest in Father Mark, but I was really pleased that Troy was coming. He was bringing rural background, rural roots, rural common sense, and Gungahlin's very multicultural and vibrant parish, and I think for the few short years we had him, it worked very well.
0: It's so nice when we hear somebody reflecting on the character of someone who has passed with such sincerity, and it's clear to me that Father Troy has left beautiful memories for you, Michael, as well as members of the parish. But I've heard he was quite funny as well.
3: Oh, he was. Yes. Look, I think in the work of a priest and a school principal or anybody's work, there are frustrations and people get in the way or do things that you don't like. And Troy was quite colourful in expressing his frustrations about that, but He always did it, unlike myself.

0: He always did it very privately and within a lens of loyalty, but he was colourful and authentic, really. I mean, you want someone to express their frustrations in a clear and open way, and he did that. But this was a man that always wanted to do good for kids, their families, members of the parish, and that this is a real loss for us. I spoke to him about 3 weeks ago, and he thought maybe he had some heart problems, and then less than 3 weeks later, he has died of massive complications with cancer. So I think he was not a man to complain, and I think he must have kept his declining health to himself. But we're all in shock as well as grief.
1: It's always incredibly sad when anyone passes, but when it's sudden, I can only imagine that members of the parish, the students of the school, how is everybody coping with the loss? And in particular, I guess the students, because they are still, some of them, quite young, and processing death is a really hard thing, and we hope that we can avoid it for as long as we can. What's been the reaction at school?
0: Well, of course, school is on vacation, so a lengthy letter has gone out by me to the community and by the Vicar General of the Archdiocese as well, Father Richard Thompson. So it has been very clear what happened and very clear about how we felt, and we've been very clear in honouring his service to the diocese and to our school and to the parish. And we'll have some memorial reflection when school returns, but I think the kids will be helped very much by their parents in working through grief and distress and shock. He was liked. He was a really liked man, and he was a very visible presence in our school community and the primary schools, and kids will miss him.
1: Oh, that's so sad. Michael, will there be a service for Father Troy?
0: The diocese will, the clergy will organise a funeral and with the family, and I'm sure that will be done with great dignity and authenticity, and the school, we're obviously going to be there in great numbers, as are the other parishes that he looked after. He was a Queanbeyan parish for a long time, and they must be feeling this loss even more greatly than we are. They knew Troy very, very well, and the same out at West Wyalong and other places that he served.
1: Oh, it's a great loss for the community. And when it comes to priests, we are seeing declining numbers. So what is the succession plan? What happens now in the Gungahlin Parish?
0: Well, this will be for the wisdom and experience of senior clergy, yeah. And I have great faith in their capacity to do that. But look, I'm sure another priest will be found and that they will be splendid in their own way, but we're still managing the departure and loss of Troy, and we're just all in that space at the moment.
1: Michael, thank you for speaking so candidly and sincerely about Father Troy Bobbin. We appreciate your time today and our condolences to the entire school and parish and everyone who has lost a friend in Father Troy. Thanks so much.
0: Emma, you've devoted some time on air to a really good and decent man who was a great servant to the people of Canberra and the surrounding area. And thank you to the ABC for doing that.
1: Thank you, Michael. I hope that there is some joy in your day in amongst this sadness. Michael Lee is the principal of St. John Paul II College in Gungahlin. What a beautiful chat. And if you remember Father Troy, maybe you have some memory of his kindness, his sense of humour. Send it through on 0467 922 666. I am also interested to hear if that's maybe got you thinking about some mentors or inspiring people in your life, people that might have changed the direction that you travelled on this journey, maybe somebody that really kind of inspired you to do something that you're proud of. 0467 922 666. It's currently 7 minutes to one. I'm Emma Bickley, filling in on the afternoons program on 666 ABC Radio Canberra. I think it's time for some music. Could even be time for some Cher. This is If I Could Turn Back Time.

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4: Welcome back to the Afternoons program on 666 ABC Radio Canberra. We were just reflecting on the life of Father Troy. You would know him from the Gungahlin Parish, but you might know him from Queanbeyan or from West Wyalong. And a lovely text has come in on 0467 922 666. It reads, I became great mates with Troy after he became the parish priest in Queanbeyan. He married my wife and I and baptised my daughter. He was a great confidant and mentor. He had an excellent sense of humour and helped shape for me what a great priest is. It's likely I would have left teaching without his support in my early years. I miss him so much already. That's from Gareth Wigg, who's the assistant principal at St. Anthony's Primary School in Wanneyassa. It's so nice to get some messages like that. And who was your mentor? Who's someone who inspired you and what was the role they played? Sometimes these conversations don't even have to mention a specific name, but I think it's nice to acknowledge the sometimes even unusual or subtle ways that someone else inspires. It's not always a priest, a teacher. Let me know who inspired you. 0467 922 666. Coming up next, a great school holidays activity that's all about bees. It's really going to make a buzz in your school holiday schedule. Ba-dum-ching. Later on in the show, we're doing snow first aid and Martin Fisk will join

0: join us. And you might have a question about first aid on the slopes. If you're a ski bunny, let us know. 0467 922 666. It's 1 o'clock.
1: Good afternoon, Jennifer Sexton with ABC News. Consumer advocates are calling for changes to how telcos are regulated following Telstra's widespread outage. Telstra says its customers are still experiencing a secondary issue that's affecting 000 calls, while some regional train services in New South Wales and Victoria are still suspended. The Sydney to Canberra service is expected to resume later today. Chief Executive of the Australian Communications Consumer Action Network, Carol Bennett, says telcos can't be relied upon to self-regulate.
2: We've got a Telecommunications Act that was written in 1997 when we had landlines and payphones that really stipulates that the sector should self-regulate and it shouldn't be imposed with any burden. Now, that's inconsistent with a system that delivers every type of communication we rely on to run our daily lives.
1: US President Donald Trump says he's hit a run very hard following attacks on three cargo vessels in the Strait of Hormuz this week. Iran's Revolutionary Guards say they've launched strikes on US bases in Kuwait and Bahrain in retaliation for the American attack, which state media says have killed at least one person. Tehran is warning it will extend its response to other American bases in the Middle East should Washington strike again. Speaking to reporters aboard Air Force One, Mr. Trump says the U.S. has already won the war militarily.
3: And I say we hit them 20 to 1. Every time they hit us, we're going to hit them 20. And we did it last night. It did a little something today, but it was really retribution for last night. And when they hit, we hit back much harder.
1: The Canberra Institute of Technology's board says it's taking a more active role in administering the vocational education provider, while Chief Executive Margot McNeil is on leave. Harry Frost reports.
4: An ACT Legislative Assembly inquiry found Dr. McNeil actively misled the CIT board by denying a misconduct finding by her former employer, TAFE New South Wales. She contests the findings and is challenging the TAFE's decision to change her recorded resignation to a termination in the New South Wales Supreme Court, with hearing dates expected to be set next month. CIT has confirmed Dr. McNeil is on leave, with the board taking a more active role in matters that normally require the CEO's approval, and it's finalised the recruitment of a deputy chief executive who will be announced in the coming weeks.
1: Australia's anti-Semitism special envoy has called for an overhaul of how the country's public broadcasters resolve complaints about their coverage of the conflict in the Middle East. Gillian Siegel has given evidence at the Royal Commission on Anti-Semitism and Social Cohesion, outlining what she says is a strongly held perception within the Jewish community about alleged bias at the ABC and SBS. The ABC has rejected claims its journalism has contributed to anti-Semitism or social division. Ms. Siegel has called for the creation of an independent board that would oversee complaints about coverage.
5: Not in any way saying that we should take away their independence or take away the authority of the board, but I do think they should be open to it because they should value their independence. And I don't see that openness to the fact that they would ever get it wrong.
1: Liberal frontbencher James Patterson says the latest rental market report is evidence Labor's tax changes were ill-advised. According to property website Domain, Australians are paying record high rents across capital cities while vacancy rates are at record lows. Speaking to Sky News, Senator Patterson says young Australians will pay the price for rent increases as it'll be harder to buy a first home.
6: If you're not yet a homeowner, if you aspire to buying a home, typically you're a renter, and these renters are now going to be paying more on their rent, which will make it harder for them to save a deposit to get ready to buy a home.
1: To finance, and the All Ordinaries is currently down 56 points at 8,922. The dollar's buying 69 US cents. To sport, and New South Wales has created history in Rugby League State of Origin, winning a series decider in Brisbane for just the fourth time in 14 attempts last night. Nathan Cleary was the standout performer for the Blues, scoring two tries as his side was dominant in achieving a 30-12 victory over Queensland. Turning to Canberra's weather this afternoon, partly cloudy conditions are forecast with light winds. Today's top, 13 degrees. Tomorrow, partly cloudy, also a top of 13. And a shower or two is forecast on Saturday. At the moment, it's 13 degrees at Tuggeranong, 12 at the airport. ABC News.
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0: Welcome back to Afternoons. I hope you're having a great Thursday afternoon. We did have to share the sad story of the passing of Father Troy. A lot of people I know have spoken very fondly about him, and some other messages have come through. Kate from Queanbeyan says, thank you for sharing the story about Father Troy. He was our parish priest at Queanbeyan for 12 years. He was so present in our schools and community. He married us and baptised our daughter, and the shock of losing him is something that has rocked our world. He was so faith-filled, so real. It didn't matter what walk of life you were on. You were welcomed and knew you were loved. He always told us as teachers how important to him we were. He would say it would spread his reach of discipleship as far as we had, say, 30 students plus their families. Well, that's another 60 people that we can reach for him. We loved him and we'll miss him. That's from Kate in Queanbeyan. Thank you so much for sharing your memories of Father Troy here on 666 ABC Radio Canberra. Now, coming up this half hour, we've got a wonderful school holiday activity. It ties in beautifully to our chat about bees earlier, as does this lovely text from Nat. Nat says, hi, lovely Emma. I was driving and I couldn't send my happy bee bum pic. So here it is, and it is, in fact, a very happy native flower. I forget what those are called, if you can remind me, Nat. But it's got a delightful little bee who has decided to take a little kip, little nap in there with its fuzzy black and yellow little bee bottom hanging out. Very, very cute. And I think our guest was right that the PR campaign around bees has certainly ramped up, and I think everybody can agree that they are a very lovable, very important creature that we need to look after. So thanks for sending that one in. Currently it's 13 degrees outside. That's the top for today. It won't get any warmer, but it will get colder. I can tell you that because it is winter here in Canberra. Although it hasn't really been, it hasn't been a harsh winter by any means. There is a slight chance of a shower, so you might want to bring your brolly with you. Traffic is all clear as far as I can tell, but if you see anything on the roads, the number is 1300 681 666, but you are going to be so excited about this school holiday activity.
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0: All right, you might want to buzz into CMAG these school holidays with the Chameleon Collective, Canberra's inclusive dance company. They've got an award-winning dance and science experience, which celebrates those little bees that keep our world humming. Now, Pumi Wijesundara joins me. They are the program manager at CMAG. Welcome to the show.
11: Hello, hi Emma.
0: Lovely.
11: Thank you. Thanks for having us.
0: Lovely to have you join us. Tell us a little bit about, first of all, before we get into this activity, who are the Chameleon Collective?
11: So the Chameleon Collective is Canberra's inclusive dance company. They're part of the Stella Company. They're an incredible group of young performers, young, like, of all ages, but they do some incredible performances, a lot to do with also STEAM education. And Buzz Act is one of their incredible performances. And last year, we even programmed one of their shows, Stars in 3D. So, yes, yeah. That's a little bit about the Chameleon.
0: And Pumi, we had the great pleasure of meeting a couple of the dancers who came along to our outdoor broadcast at the Capital Region Farmers Markets a couple of months ago. And at the time, it was World Bee Day. They were dressed as bees. So they definitely have they have the required credentials in order to run a bee event. So what is happening at CMAG for the family this holidays?
11: Yeah, so again, on Saturday, 18th July at 11 a.m., if you turn up at Canberra Museum and Gallery, you'll see the Chameleon Collective dressed up as bees again. So what we'll be having is they'll be presenting Buzz Act, which is like it's a mix of dance, music and science where they're celebrating, you know, one of our nature's tiniest superheroes, beasts that you were talking about.
0: Yes.
11: And really the performance is all about like why bees are so important to our environment, our climate, everyday lives. And there'll be lots of fun music. You'll learn a lot of fun bee facts, like where do bees sleep?
0: Well, we know that they do like to have a little sleep in a flower.
11: Yes. Yeah.
0: Isn't that the cutest image? Pumi, if our listeners would like to come on, I'm led to believe this is an interactive exhibition. It's for children aged 3 to 12, and even the parents can get into it. So it'll be a hive of activity. But how do they book and how do they find out more?
11: Yes, so this is programmed as part of our exhibition Hopin. So the exhibition itself is free for everyone, and it's a great exhibition from ages 3 years to end up. The performance itself is on Saturday, 18th July, 11 a.m. at the CMAG Theatret, and you can book tickets online at the Canberra Museum and Gallery website, or you can turn up on the day and book tickets as well. And the exhibition is free, and the show itself is bookable.
0: Okay, that sounds fantastic. Yeah. Can I just clarify, is there a fee associated with the show, or you just need to make a booking so they know numbers?
11: There is a fee associated with the booking. For Buzz Act, we have adult tickets at $20 and child tickets at $10 and family tickets at $50, where you can come with two kids and two adults.
0: That is wonderful. So it's educational, it's fun for the family, and you can be supporting the work of the wonderfully inclusive Chameleon Collective, who makes dance accessible for everyone in the community. It's so nice. Pumi, thanks for your time.
11: Thanks so much, Emma.
0: That was Pumi Wijesundara, Program Manager at CMAG. And the event is called Buzz Act, Buzz ACT, and you can find it on the CMAG website. You're listening to 666 ABC Radio Canberra. I'm Emma Bickley. And, you know, I have to say, I think I've done a pretty poor effort of the bee puns today. I know you're all a bunch of punsters. I know you all love a pun. Got any fun bee puns to share with me in relation to the show or any of the topics? If you can work a bee pun into there, that might be a little bit of fun. I actually have some Gardening Australia magazines that I can give away. People who love bees usually love plants and gardening, for the best bee pun. Keep them coming.
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0: Oh, it always feels so dreadfully naff when I play my own promo, but that was very funny because producer Kate wrote on the screen Shkrishmash Beetle. That was just funny. If you've never tuned into the gardening show, by the way, it goes from 8:30 till 10 on Saturdays. And I firmly believe you don't even have to be an expert gardener or a gardener at all to enjoy the show. We like to think it's filled with important information, witty banter. So join the merriment between 8:30 and 10. And if you happen to have a gardening question that's brewing in your mind at the moment, perhaps in your mind's eye, you're visualising it. That's a reference to yesterday's show if you missed it. Then you can send it during the week to Canberra Weekends at abc.net.au. I'm going to play a little bit of Harry Styles. The song is Watermelon Sugar. You all know it. I don't know if you all love it, but I quite enjoy it. I'm going to play that. And then coming up next, we've got the author of the book, The Knowledge. This is a continuation of our celebration of NAIDOC Week and First Nations culture this week. The author is Victor Stephenson, who is a Tagalaka man from northern Queensland. And it's about cultural burning, something that I'm sure we've heard about, but this book really gives you more insight into what it's about and how it's used. So that's coming up. But as promised, here on 666 Afternoons program, ABC Radio Canberra, Harry Styles.

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3: I'm glad Erin responded to my call for B puns. She says, seems like there's a hex on your puns. Was that too mathy? Never. Never women in STEM. I don't know where that came from. Anyway, you are listening to the Afternoons program on 666 ABC Radio Canberra. It's beautiful and sunny out there. On my screen, it says partly cloudy. I mean, I guess technically that's true, but partly cloudy could always mean partly sunny, couldn't it? Top of 13 degrees, that's where we're sitting. My gauge even says 14 degrees, which is positively balmy for Canberra winter. Slight chance of a shower and light winds. Traffic all clear. If you see anything on the roads and it's safe to do so, give us a call on 1300 681 666. Then we can let everyone else know. Now, a lot of people look forward to the Australian summer. I know I'm one of them. But I'm sure a lot of Canberrans, people from the south coast, you know, anyone really who's lived in Australia for any period of time, gets a little bit nervous about bushfires and what that means and how we can control vegetation in order to protect ourselves from bushfires. As we move closer to summer, we're probably, you know, middle of winter, you might not be thinking about it, but as we get closer, we will be. And Victor Stephenson is a Tagalaka man from northern Queensland. He's been doing cultural burning for many years. His new book, The Knowledge, is about that journey of his learning these skills from elders around the world and putting them into practice. So as part of our continued chats for NAIDOC Week, we welcome Victor Stephenson to the Afternoons program on 666. Hello.
4: Hello.
3: Hi, Victor. Hey, where are you at the moment?
4: I'm on Palm Island.
3: You are on Palm Island. What have you been doing out there? It sounds like a beautiful, warm place to be.
4: Yeah. It's a beautiful paradise. And the island's just off the coast of Townsville.
3: Is it hot out there today?
4: It's actually quite cool. We've got overcast and, nice steady breeze. And, quite cool today. But we've been doing some work here and with the Palm Island Rangers. Yeah.
3: Okay, hang on. First of all, what does cool mean for Palm Island? Like 28, 29?
4: Yeah, something like that. Something like 24 or 23, maybe.
3: Oh, my goodness. I hope you've got a puffer jacket. Victor, what have you been doing with the Rangers there?
4: With the Rangers here, we've been working with them to start managing their islands here and also the outer islands. And a lot of the islands don't get managed with fire and also with other management techniques and to help with making those islands healthy for migratory birds and things like that, but also improving the islands as well in terms of, their high mountain areas and improving those lands so that they're not, leaking soils into the oceans as well, just like our mainland do, and trying to set up experiments as well that tie land management to looking after our reefs and oceans as well. So, it's quite exciting stuff.
3: And a lot of important work going on up there. Victor, here in Canberra, like our parks and wildlife, our local fireys, they carry out burn-off procedures. But, Victor, you're saying up there there's a fair chunk of land that's not managed, so people have to do that, I guess, as volunteers, as people who understand cultural practices?
4: Yeah, there's a lot of land that's unmanaged and all managed in a way that doesn't really align with the way it has been managed for thousands of years, But it's a massive country and there's a lot of work to do. But we live in a world today where people don't really walk the land anymore. And so people just go from A to B in the vehicle, drive past the landscape, and very rarely they walk through it. And a lot of the times, you can't even walk through the land because it's that thick and overgrown with weeds or invasive plants as well. So our lifestyle as humans on the planet today is not aligned with how humans lived on the planet before and where they used the land and worked the land. And not only was that before colonization, but also, if you go back 100 years or so or even less, people still work the land, even with farming and agriculture, and learn a lot from Aboriginal people. And we get to the point where we can't work the land as much anymore, where our lifestyles change, AI has come in, there's so much policies and around land management that doesn't include community and our cultural way of life for the broader culture of Australia. And that's something that, you know, contributes to, you know, neglected landscape and a land that doesn't get managed as much because we're nowhere near close to managing the land the way it was before colonisation.
3: And Victor, you know, I think that cultural burning is such a great tangible example to explain to someone who perhaps doesn't understand that concept that there are ways that things were done, you know, for so many generations that have been or will be lost if we don't preserve them, that integrate so neatly and have been tried and tested in this environment for so long. Victor, would you tell me a little bit about your country? Where are you from?
4: I'm from far north Queensland, which is, at the moment, I'm based in Cairns. I grew up in a little town called Corona, but my mother's country is Takalaka, which is out west in the Gulf country. And that's quite savanna country. Quite dry, arid sort of country, but beautiful landscapes. And, you know, and we're trying to get our rangers going up there as well with fire management and training them there. And, but, you know, all over Australia, all this sort of work is needed. And there's so much similarities within landscapes. And there's certainly many similarities with the decline of landscapes as well.
3: Victor, where did you first see cultural burning? Was it on your mum's country?
4: Nah, it was actually on a neighbouring clan group. So it was with the Orlaya people, like Kukutai clan, which was my mentors from a young age when I was only 17 to 18. And I wrote a lot about them in Fire Country, which was my first book. And because my area for Takalak, we had a gold mine in 1900, and that gold mine brought thousands of people into our lands and, yeah, and ended up, you know, displacing a lot of our communities, displaced my own grandparents and families as well. And we lost our language because of it. And it was quite devastating for our mob on country because, yeah, it was just a luck of the draw that we had the gold mine there in the 1900s. And that was, yeah, very devastating. So, growing up, I always thought, well, you know, mum and all them couldn't tell me language. And so I had to search and learn about Indigenous knowledge. And that's what I wanted to do from a young age and ended up learning from neighbouring clans across to Cape York and from those Kukutai clan and through my times as a ranger. It was my first job. And used to work with a lot of communities all over the Cape and abroad. And beautiful friends and elders that have been a part of my life that have I've worked with that have passed on this amazing knowledge, you know.
3: Absolutely. Yeah. Victor Stephenson is my guest. He's the voice you're hearing. He's a Takalaka man from northern Queensland. He's written another book about cultural burning, and this one is called The Knowledge. Now, Victor, I'd love to ask you, how important is it that these things are written down? I know just from my limited understanding that

0: A lot of First Nations culture was passed down orally and through other creative means like dance or music or art. But how important is it that these techniques for this, the management of this land, is written down in books like yours?
1: Well, when you look at the language of fire and or the language of traditional knowledge, Indigenous knowledge in general, the language isn't in text and in that way. It was always passed down, and the most ultimate way the language is passed on is through practice and being practical. And that's why, like, through all my work, it's always out on the land, always lighting the fires, helping communities to rebuild knowledge of that landscape through sharing indicators and knowledge. And the book is based on really all those practices. So it's real experiences of all the work that's been done. And also for the knowledge, it also expands out further. So it's not just about cultural fire. It talks about food and diets that was done, and talks about water chapters. You know, there's chapters on economy, and there's other chapters there around work ethics and, you know, how people worked in Nola and where we are now today, and reflections of our society, and also like solutions and methods and getting programs going on country and getting people to work together, and also sharing knowledge globally as well. So this is something that I wanted to write to go further from fire country and actually show that, you know, open up the other knowledge fields as well. So the knowledge is, yeah, it starts off with fire, and the fire is there as a spearhead to introduce other aspects of knowledge, and also how they apply to every aspect of our lives in our modern sense. And there's one thing that's for sure, and that is natural intelligence will never go out of date.
0: That's true.
1: Indigenous knowledge is natural intelligence, and it's so, so important. And people don't realize just how important it is to modern day solutions. So the fire is what everyone thinks is just fire, but it's more than that. It delves into so many things, and it's all part of that big web of interconnected outcomes and, you know, and who we are as people, and also the land and planet that we live on.
0: Victor, it's so powerful hearing you talk about that. And all the way down here in Canberra, we might feel a little bit removed from it, but I can only imagine that turning your knowledge, the things that you have learned, I know you've travelled to Canada as well, you've worked with people from different parts of the country, turning that into a book that is then accessible to people who can't necessarily travel up there and spend time with you or with the people you work with, hopefully that will translate into some of, you know, our fireys, our wildlife workers, our, you know, parks officials, you know, understanding a little bit of that traditional knowledge. And I know that in some spaces they already are, which is fantastic, and using it in this space. So thank you, Victor. I've really enjoyed hearing from you. And would you like to tell our listeners where they can get your book if they're looking for it?
1: Yeah, sure. So the book is published by Murdoch Books, not Murdoch, the Murdoch Media.
0: No, not that one.
1: Not
0: the
1: that,
0: other one.
1: Not that Murdoch. Yeah, the other one. Just to clarify that. And, yeah, you can find it in any good bookstore, or you can get it online as well and order. But please get a copy of the book. You won't be disappointed. It's, you know, it's beautiful story form, and you can relate to that. And like I said, you know, it's more than just fire. It's quite powerful in the sense of where we are today and the solutions moving forward into the future. So, yeah.
0: Well, thank you, Victor. And I hope it doesn't get too cold up there on Palm Island for you today.
1: I might go for a swim later, but yeah, we'll see.
0: We might do that here in Canberra too. You never know. Good on you. Have a great day, Victor. Victor Stephenson is his name. If you're looking for the book, it's called The Knowledge. You are listening to 666 ABC Radio Canberra. I'm Emma Bickley. We are in the midst of the afternoon's program. It's 29 minutes past one. I want to go quickly to Mary from Queanbeyan, who wants to share some memories of Father Troy. Hi, Mary.
2: Hello, Emma. How are you?
0: I'm well. What were your memories of working with Father Troy?
2: Oh, there's so many memories. I'm a parishioner in the Queanbeyan Parish, and so I've worked with Troy as a parishioner, and then especially when I was on the parish pastoral council. And so I really got to know Troy and his vision about

0: what it was to be a faithful person in the world today. And I felt he always had such a vision of what it could be.
1: Yeah.
0: And he had a great ability to be able to look around at various people and look around at some opportunities in the parish where he could guide people to say, oh, look, you're already good at this. Would you like to be involved with this group, or could you be involved with that group? And that way he really built the community up and became a really vibrant parish community in the time that he was here in Queen Beanne.
1: Oh, Mary, that is such, not just a lovely story, it's beautiful, but also I think that that says something about leadership. When you can find what people in your community are good at, when you can inspire them and motivate them and make them feel like they have a role or bring people together with shared skills, then you really do create a wonderful team, whether it's in a parish, a workplace, a school, whatever it might be. Mary, thanks so much for sharing your memories of Father Troy.
0: It's a pleasure. Yes, he is a wonderful man. And we hope now that his vision of what he could see about building faith communities can be carried on, and his legacy will always be that. So thank you very much for the opportunity.
1: It's a wonderful sentiment. Thank you. That was Mary from Queen Beanne, who worked with Father Troy at the Queen Beanne Parish. We've also received a text on 0467 922666. Not sure if anyone has mentioned this, says Liz from Amaroo. Father Troy's mother turns 100 this weekend. So I guess we send condolences and a happy birthday at the same time to Father Troy's mum. 100 is no mean feat. It's just dreadful that it's tinged with this sadness for her. 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We go across now to the fantastic Jennifer Sexton with the news headlines.
2: Hi, Emma. Making news. Consumer advocates are calling for changes to how telcos are regulated following Telstra's widespread outage. The telco says its customers are still experiencing a secondary issue that's affecting 000 calls, while some regional train services in New South Wales and Victoria are still suspended. The Sydney to Canberra service is expected to resume later today. In other news, US President Donald Trump's warning Iran against striking any more ships travelling through the Strait of Hormuz as the US military continues the second day of attacks on the country. Australia's anti-Semitism special envoy Julian Siegel has called for an overhaul of how the country's public broadcasters, the ABC and SBS, resolve complaints about their coverage of the conflict in the Middle East in her evidence to the Royal Commission. New Zealand's Prime Minister Christopher Luxon says he'll engage with Australia and Fiji on the possibility of joining the Ocean of Peace Alliance, which was signed this week. The Canberra Institute of Technology's board says it's taking a more active role in administering the vocational education provider, while Chief Executive Margot McNeil is on leave. Australian actress Sarah Snook has been nominated for 2 Emmys for her mystery television miniseries All Her Fault. And in sport, FIFA President Gianni Infantino's being referred to Olympic ethics investigators for a possible breach of political neutrality over concerns a call from Donald Trump contributed to the suspension of an American player's match ban at the World Cup. Turning to the weather for the capital, partly cloudy with light winds for the rest of the day, a top of 13, and we've exceeded that at Dixon. It's sitting on 14 degrees at Dixon and 13 at Tuggeranong. And Emma, there'll be some more news coming up at 2 o'clock.
1: Thank you, Jen.
2: We've
1: been talking about Father Troy, who passed away suddenly. He was from the parish of Gungahlin. And a few people have called and texted in about how inspiring he was, that he was a mentor, a confidant. Mm. So I was putting the question out there. No one's really, you know, bitten the bite that I've thrown out there. But who was your, do you have a mentor, a leader, and someone inspiring in your life, or maybe some qualities you picked up from someone that have always stuck with you?
2: I have to say, probably mostly people around me. I've got to say, just
1: that's
2: women.
1: Lovely.
2: Well, it's just people around me in the community. I suppose some people in the mindfulness area have been quite inspiring in terms of that approach to how you live your life and personal development.
1: Yes.
2: But my mother.
1: Of course. You know,
2: very inspiring. Can't think of, but mostly women around me.
1: I think that is a beautiful answer because our mums, you know, for the most part, for most people, are inspiring. They are the earliest teachers that we encounter. But then, of course, yeah, like as a woman, seeing other women around me do great things is really inspiring. And it's not just limited to gender, but I think it's really nice to look back on those people.
2: And just in terms of sharing and being inspired and, you know, figuring things out, particularly areas like parenting, which is such a huge, as you know.
1: Yes.
2: Such a huge area. But just all that sort of stuff, like handling life. And everyone has, like lots of people have great wisdom on, you know, just how you can, you know, approach things. Anyway,
1: Well, so I would love to hear from our listeners who really inspired them. Thanks so much,
2: Bye-bye.
1: Jen. If you'd like to let me know, 0467 922 666 is the number where you can reach me on the text line, or you can call 1300 681 666. Let me know who inspires you, maybe someone that left sort of one of those indelible marks on you where you think, I'm the person I am because of the way they interacted with me. Now, the reason we got onto this topic is that we've been talking about the sad and sudden passing of Father Troy Bobbin from the Gungahlin Parish. Seems to have been a top bloke, funny, well-loved and a great leader. David Austin has called through. He's the principal of Sacred Heart Primary and he wants to share some of his memories. Hello, David.
3: Good afternoon. Pardon me. Good afternoon. How are you?
1: I'm well. Lovely to hear from you.
3: Yeah, thank you. Yeah, no, Father Troy was parish priest when I was principal at Good Shepherd Amaru a few years ago. Only had a year with him as parish priest, but yeah, as you said, he was a character and a well-loved member of our community.
1: That's so lovely. Do you have any particular memories of him that you wanted to share?
3: Oh, besides him just popping in at the most inopportune times to have a cup of tea, and when it always seemed to be the busiest and most stressful time of the day, he'd pop in and just thought I'd come down and say hello. But no, I just love the story of him pretty much every Monday hopping on a train up to Sydney and going to Manly.

0: Tomley ready for the weekend. And yeah, just love to do that. So
1: it probably sounds like a ridiculous thing to say, but I never really contemplated when a priest would have a day off. So
0: yeah,
1: I guess having that Monday to himself, so important for recharging. Look, he sounds like a wonderful bloke and very sadly missed by a lot of people. David, thanks for calling through.
0: No worries. Thank you.
1: David Austin, Principal of Sacred Heart Primary, with some memories of Father Troy. You are listening to 666 ABC Radio Canberra. This is the afternoon's program. Start sending in some questions you might have about first aid, in particular first aid on the slopes, on the ski fields. You know, the types of injuries you might end up with after a day of skiing or snowboarding or tobogganing, things that I don't really do. But luckily, the guests we will have in studio know both a lot about the snow and first aid. So send them through to 0467 922 666. Wendy from Gordon has texted in to let you know that if you want to hear more about Victor Stephenson, who was the First Nations man we spoke to with the book The Knowledge that involves cultural burning and other cultural practices, she says, Wendy, that he was recently on an episode of Conversations with Richard Feidler. Now, of course, you know, you can find that on the ABC Listen app. Download that one. There is a bunch of conversations with Richard Feidler going back many years that you can listen to. Lovely when you're going for walks or for a drive to have in your ears. So thank you, Wendy, for the heads up. Now, I did put the call out for any bee-related puns because I wanted to give away some Gardening Australia magazines to anyone who just wasn't feeling the puns today. Normally, I'm right up there with the bee puns. This one says, my bee pun, the busiest and quietest carpenter in the neighbourhood, the great Carpenter Bee. That's from AntPod at Gilmore ACT. Thank you for sending that one through. Very sweet. Yes, the little imagining them as little carpenters immediately wants me to visualise them with the little yellow, hat, hard hat, and a little hammer and whatnot. And it's incredibly cute. This one is very sweet as well. This one says, hi, honey, I've tried to give you a buzz. Sent through about 10 bee puns. I was hoping one of them would make the radio, but no pun intended. As a long-time listener, it really stings. Hashtag hive mind mentality. That is clever. That was so clever. I sent in 10 bee puns, but no pun intended. You are clever. Okay. Well, here's the thing. I'm going to play a quick song. This is Thelma Plum. The song is Better in Black. Send in any questions you might have around first aid, particularly on the slopes, on the ski fields. That's coming up on afternoons on 666. It's 21 minutes to 2, 14 degrees out there. And here's Thelma Plum.

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3: 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Ngunnawalwari, Wurundjeri.
4: I may have pressed two buttons at once. That's how efficient I am. I'm Emma Bickley. I'm filling in for Alice Matthews on 666 ABC Radio Canberra. Thanks so much to Erin for texting in. I mentioned women in STEM, and she said, STEM for the win. At least you know I'm authentic. Sent in a photo of her mug collection. One says STEMinist, which is kind of cool. One says Straight Out of Canberra. Obviously, we've all seen those, the play on Straight Out of Compton. But this is the one I really like. It says, of all the weird things I've found on the internet, you're my favourite, which is kind of adorable. So anyway, this is Afternoons and we have one of our, I would say, semi-regular guests, certainly friend of the show, somebody who knows a lot about first aid and isn't afraid to tell you about it. It's Martin Fisk. Hello, Martin.
5: G'day, Emma. How you doing?
4: It's so lovely to have you on the show. I always learn so much every time I talk to you. And because it's quite chilly out there, supposed to be quite chilly out there and supposed to be a lot of snow, we thought we might get the CEO at St. John's Ambulance, Martin Fisk, to join us and give us some info about keeping safe on the ski fields. So first question for you, Martin. What equipment should families pack before heading to the snow, particularly in terms of first aid and safety?
5: So I reckon, Emma, I've been going down to the snow both on the main slopes and backcountry and cross country for a long, long time. The main thing to do when you're going down to the snow, the best thing you can do to keep yourself safe is plan.
4: Yes.
5: So before you get off the couch, there's actually a really, really good website to go to, which is called snowsafe.org.au. Before you do anything, check that site out. It's got how to drive, how to pack, clothes to wear, how to manage kids, all of that sort of stuff you need.
4: Perfect.
5: But the things I would do, take layered clothing. Probably in my experience down at the snow, you see a lot of hypothermia, so people getting really cold.
4: Yep.
5: And interestingly enough, a lot of hyperthermia,
4: which
5: is people getting heat stroke.
4: Yes, because that's, look, I'm going to be honest, Martin. I think I've been to the snow about three times in my whole life, okay? I'm not a snow bunny by any means. But that was the thing that surprised me every single time. It gets really hot. You can get sunburnt out there.
5: You can get sunburned out there, but it's interesting. My wife took a group of women out on an adventure tour, snowshoeing, and I was bringing up the rear as kind of like the safety officer and first aid and
4: You're
5: all that
4: very
5: sort
4: handy
5: of stuff.
4: To have around for that.
5: And we started off absolutely freezing. It was snowing, windy, everything. So I'm talking to people, make sure you dress up, make sure you've got a beanie on. You lose 30% of your heat out of your head. So beanie's the most important thing you can have. Dress up warm. And I describe the symptoms of hypothermia, which is getting confused, starting to stumble, falling over. And sometimes people can get a bit aggressive. I've had a couple of people where you suggest to them that maybe they're not doing so well. I'm doing fine, you know.
4: Wow, and that's a symptom. That's not a judgment call on their, you know, personality or anything.
5: Yeah, and the interesting thing is if they're exercising hard, they're not feeling cold.
4: No.
5: But they're getting cold and to a degree that is really dangerous, and particularly if they're wearing cotton. If you are going down to the snow, do not wear cotton.
4: What? Hang on. Don't wear cotton?
5: Don't wear cotton. I mean, your undies are all right, but anything else, no. And the reason for that is if you're sweating, the cotton gets wet and it then gets really cold. Whereas if you're wearing merino thermals, like I am at the moment, you can sweat and they stay warm.
4: Okay.
5: Really important. Don't wear jeans underneath your ski suit, because if you sweat, your jeans will get soaked
4: and then they'll
5: and
4: be cold.
5: They will suck all of the heat out of your body. And, you know, if you don't do something about it, it can be fatal.
4: And I think that we really need to emphasise that these are not just your regular feel a bit hot, feel a bit cold. In these extreme environments, whether it be overheating or getting very, very cold, things can become unmanageable quite quickly, right, Martin?
5: Exactly right. And, you know, once somebody starts losing their rationality, for want of a better word, skills start to they're in danger.
4: Change, yeah.
5: And it's interesting, unfortunately, he couldn't make it today, our capability manager, who is both a paramedic and a ski patroller.
4: Yep.
5: And he said the hypothermia is just as bad, particularly for kids.
4: Yeah.
5: You look at all the little kids and they're dressed up like little Michelin
4: all the layers.
5: And they're so cute.
4: Yes.
5: But keep an eye on their temperature, because when the fog lifts and the sun comes out and they're still wrapped up in all these
4: layers
5: clothes,
4: and layers and layers,
5: they can get too hot. So if you see them starting to fall over where they don't normally do, or you stick a hand down their chest and it's a bit too hot than what you would expect, just unzip their top, let them breathe
4: some air,
5: a bit,
4: that kind of thing.
5: Maybe take their helmet off while they're not skiing.
4: So it's a really good reminder as well, Martin, that when we are on the ski fields, as parents, but even as co-conspirators, colleagues who are skiing and whatnot together, we have a responsibility to check on each other.
5: Absolutely. One of the things I've learned on the snow with both hypo and hyperthermia is those people are the last to know.
4: Oh, yeah. So
5: right?
4: Don't be scared to say something, or maybe, you know, make a suggestion in a nice way. Hey, I'm getting a bit hot. I might unzip my jacket. How about you? Don't be scared to say something, because that person might not realise how far down the track of hypo or hyperthermia they are.
5: Yeah, and that's what happened with my wife's snowshoeing thing, because everybody dressed up really well against the cold, and then the fog lifted, the wind dropped, and the sun came out, and then we had somebody who had a bit of hyperthermia, so they had to, you know, they were in one of these jumpsuits, so we had to take the top off, let it cool down, you know, and manage that heat, which is really important.
4: And Martin, by the way, if you've just joined us, Martin Fisk is the CEO of St. John's Ambulance. Today we're talking first aid, his area of expertise, but in particular when you're on the slopes, on the snowfields. So if you have a question for Martin, please text it through to 0467 922 666. Martin, if we see someone who is getting too warm, we ask them, we intervene if needed, you know, we make them feel comfortable, we get them cool. What about the hypothermia? What's the plan of attack? Say we've noticed that one of the kids, maybe our friend, our partner, they're a bit too cold, maybe a bit of like blue lips, they're not quite themselves, something isn't right. What do we do?
5: First thing, get a beanie on them.
4: Okay.
5: Right?
4: 666 beanie if possible.
5: 666 beanie, and I'm still waiting for mine. You call me a friend of the show. I haven't seen a beanie
4: yet, to be completely honest,
5: in more than a decade.
4: Ross Solly is the keeper of the keys. I'll have to ask him for you. He's pretty tight with his beanies though.
5: Anyway, get a beanie on them, because
4: get a beanie on.
5: 30% of your body heat goes out of your head.
4: Okay, straight away.
5: The second thing is, don't give them a hot drink.
4: Oh, really?
5: Right. Because the most important thing, if they are starting to get to that stage where they're not thinking straight, they need all the heat they can get going from their heart to their head, functional organs.
4: Yes.
5: If you give them a hot drink,
4: digestion,
5: their body goes, oh, cool, I'll start digesting the hot drink.
4: Yeah, no good. No, okay.
5: Not great.
4: Beanie, no hot drink.
5: No hot drink. Get them into somewhere warm really, really fast. Check that they're not wearing any cotton. So I had to take somebody and really argued the point with them once I found they were wearing jeans in the snow.
4: Take them off.
5: Under their snow gear. And, of course, I said, give me a look at what you're wearing. No, no, I'm fine, I'm fine, I'm fine.
4: You're not.
5: Rip your pants off, mate. Oh, you're wearing jeans. And, of course, they were soaked through.
4: Yep.
5: Get your jeans off. No, that's embarrassing. Like, it's better than dying, mate.
4: And you know what, Martin, we've talked before, you and I, about this was in a different context, but it's the same concept. Women, when they are attended to in an emergency, first responders, will often be embarrassed to remove a woman's clothing, hence they, you know, lest they should reveal some of their, you know, breasts, dare I say it. And that's such a ridiculous thing. In a moment, I would much rather one sees my breasts than die. So when it comes to this sort of thing, can we give the same message? Like with first aid, it's not about embarrassment or anything like that. You have to act quickly.
5: Yeah, we were at an event a few days ago where we had a couple of people faint. Yeah. And you know, they'd overheated, which you would not think in these sort of temperatures in the middle of July, but they did.
4: It can happen.
5: And, you know, undo your top button, undo your tie, undo your jacket. No, yeah. No, I'll be embarrassed. Like, mate, just seriously.
4: It doesn't matter.
5: It doesn't matter. So, you know, that's something. Get them into a warm spot as quickly as you can. Now, one thing you should do, if you're down on the snow, before you go, put the snow patrol number into your phone.
4: Yes.
5: Right?
4: Do you have that number with you?
5: I do for Perisher because that's where I go cross-country skiing. And it is all on this website, snowsafe.org.au.
4: Then let's just,
5: that might be better.
4: Let's just send everyone the reminder right now that as part of your planning, go to, tell them the website and what number they need.
5: snowsafe.org.au. And put the ski patrol number, whichever resort you're going to, put the ski patrol number into your phone and put it on your favourites so you can get access to it quickly.
4: And Martin, this is already resonating with people. We've got a message on 0467 922 666 here on ABC Radio Canberra. Oh no, we're going to Coran Forest tomorrow. I'm not so much worried about my nephew, but I'll be keeping a very close eye on my older parents now.
5: Yes, absolutely.
4: Great.
5: Older people and younger people have, you know, they can tend to suffer both hyper and hypothermia more than your general run-of-the-mill adults.
4: And Martin, I'm happy to say that I'm probably wrong, but my first reaction if I saw someone whose hands or feet were like going blue or white or something was like way too cold, I would want to put it in like some hot water. Is that a bad idea?
5: So if just their extremities are cold,
4: yep.
5: I mean, I wouldn't put them in hot water because...
4: Like a bath or something if I got them home.
5: They might have gone numb and you chuck them in boiling water and they go, bleh!
4: No, I mean,
5: you don't want to do that.
4: They're not a lobster. I don't mean like that. I mean like say you had a kid and you thought they were way too cold, popping them in a bath.
5: Yeah, like just tepid water. Actually, out in the bush, what they teach you is get into a sleeping bag with somebody because if it's too hot,
4: yeah,
5: you can potentially do damage, whereas you actually just want to bring them up to that nice 36, 37 degrees.
4: Sorry, I am taking you very seriously, but I need to clarify. Do you get them into a sleeping bag or you mean in a sleeping bag with another person?
5: In the sleeping bag with another person.
4: Oh, okay.
5: Yeah, no, absolutely.
4: Oh, wow.
5: Because then you're bringing their body up to 37, whereas if you're putting them in a 50-degree bath,
4: yeah,
5: that might not work.
4: I'm glad we covered that. Tell us about the Emergency Plus app that we should all have.
5: That's another thing, and I recommend this to anybody, whether you're in the snow or whether you're just a bushwalker or whether you're driving around on streets. When you phone 000... you can say, okay, I'm at, I don't know, 61 Wakefield Avenue or wherever we are, right?
4: Yep.
5: And they can send an ambulance here. But what if I'm walking in the bush?
4: Yeah, how do you tell them where you are?
5: How do you tell them where you are? What if I'm down the snow? What if I'm driving along the Alpine Way and they don't know whether to send an ambulance from Threadbow or an ambulance from Jindabyne? And you're wasting precious time telling him, oh, well, it's just around the corner and then you go up the hill and around the this and there's. Whereas if you use the Emergency Plus app, and it's freely available on both Apple Store and Google Play,
4: yes,
5: it will give you the latitude and longitude of where you are, which is really important, but another really, really cool thing. And I'm just bringing it up now.
4: Okay.
5: There's a thing called What Three Words.
4: What does that mean?
5: Every single square metre on the planet can be described by three unique English words. So I am currently sitting at Bikes Silk Glee.
4: Oh, my goodness.
5: And if I rang 000 now and told them I'm at Bikes Silk Glee...
4: They would know exactly
5: where I'm at because they've got that app as well.
4: Shut the front door.
5: And if you're on a slope somewhere
4: They'll find you.
5: Whether you're backcountry, on a resort slope, they'll know exactly where you are. It's a really useful thing, and this app is really good. Even if you haven't got reception for whatever reason, the GPS component of it will still work and be able to tell them. The other thing, if you are going backcountry,
4: yes,
5: carry an EPIRB.
4: What's an EPIRB?
5: It's an emergency personal position indicating radio beacon. They're EPIRB. About the size of your phone, even smaller these days.
4: Yep.
5: And you hit a button, it goes straight to AMSA, and it will tell them within a 100-metre radius that, A, you're in desperate trouble, and B, where you are. Don't set it off if you're just tired.
4: Oh, yeah, this is for real emergencies.
5: Yeah, but if you're lost out in the backcountry and it's 3:30 in the afternoon and you don't think you can get back, you really need to set that thing off so that they can come and find you before you're in a really, really dangerous situation. Mm. And the whole idea of this, Emma, is yes, you need first aid and, you know, please come to St. John to do your first aid course.
4: Yes.
5: But be prepared.
4: Martin
5: Just
4: Fisk.
5: Go, what happens if something happened? What do I need to know to keep me safe, my family safe, my kids safe?
4: Martin Fisk is the CEO of St. John's Ambulance. What amazing advice. Snowsafe.org.au. Plan. Get the Emergency Plus app and an EPIRB if necessary. Martin, you're a legend. Thanks for your time.
5: Thanks, Emma.
4: Stay safe on the snowfields. This is 666 ABC Canberra. Coming up next, Bush Tucker and Dr. Carl.
6: Good afternoon, Jennifer Sexton with ABC News. Telstra's chief financial officer says the telco has implemented a solution to a secondary outage issue overnight. Some people received an error calling 000, which the telco says was the consequence of the same software defect identified yesterday. 639 welfare checks have been completed since the start of the outage that impacted telecommunications, transport and payment services across the country. CFO Michael Acklin has again apologised to customers and says they're continuing to make good progress.
7: Now, mobile networks are complex and we will continue to work through further changes to ensure we have the most robust solution, but customers can feel confident in calling 000. Our backup systems and welfare check process remains in place, of course, and we have not needed to complete a welfare check since that solution was put in place.
6: The telecommunications industry ombudsman, Cynthia Gabert, says she's exceptionally disappointed to be in this situation again following last year's Optus outage.
8: We are talking about essential services and critical and essential infrastructure, and people need to know it's going to work. So I'm looking forward to seeing the outcomes, as I said, of those investigations and working out what are the settings that need to be tightened to ensure people can rely on their telco.
6: The US Central Command says it's concluded a second day of airstrikes on Iran. The US military says it struck approximately 90 Iranian military targets, which included air defence systems, coastal surveillance assets, missile and drone storage sites, and military logistics infrastructure. Iranian state media says a firefighter was killed in the attack. Speaking to reporters aboard Air Force One, US President Donald Trump says the attack was an act of retribution.
9: We have many ways we can win. We've already won militarily. They have very little. They have very little left, and they want to make a deal so badly. They called a little while ago. They want to make a deal so badly. I just don't know if they're worthy of making a deal. I don't know that they're going to honor the deal. That's the problem.
6: Papua New Guinea's foreign minister says he's perplexed by China's decision to fire a test intercontinental ballistic missile into the Pacific Ocean. Justin Kachenko says PNG was given 2 hours' notice before the missile, which had the capability of carrying a nuclear warhead, was launched. Mr. Kachenko says Monday's test launch damaged China's influence in the region.
10: I just can't understand the stupidity of it all. For the missile being fired at this time as well, it brings a stronger resolve, I believe, between all our Pacific Island leaders and Australia and New Zealand in this regard. I think you'll see them unite even stronger.
6: The Canberra Institute of Technology expects to announce its new deputy chief executive in the coming weeks, with CEO Margo McNeil currently on leave, Harry Frost reports.
11: An ACT Legislative Assembly inquiry found Dr. McNeil misled the Institute's board by denying there was a finding of misconduct that had been made against her by her former employer, TAFE New South Wales. She disputes the findings and is challenging the TAFE's decision to change the record of her resignation to a termination in the New South Wales Supreme Court. The CIT says it's finalised the recruitment process for a deputy chief executive and its board is taking a more active role in approving matters normally handled by the CEO while Dr. McNeil is on leave.
6: Australian actress Sarah Snook has been nominated for 2 Emmys for her mystery television miniseries All Her Fault. She joins fellow Aussies, including editor Marcus Schellberg, director Kian O'Clery and cinematographer Jeff Thomas, who are all up for a gong. Turning to sport now, and Canberra Raiders prop Josh Papali'i has announced that 2026 will be his final year playing for the side in the NRL. Papali'i made his debut for the Raiders in 2011 and is the club's all-time appearance leader with 334 games. Papali'i says he's ready for a change after 17 years in Canberra.
12: I'm excited for it. You know, when you've spent a long time in one place, I think you crave change. You crave a new beginning. So I think I'm reaching that point.
6: And in men's rugby, ACT Brumbies fullback Declan Meredith will make his nation championship test debut for the Wallabies on Saturday night against France at Lang Park. Meredith becomes the 997th Wallaby and will partner teammate Ryan Lonergan in the halves. Meredith is one of 2 changes to the side that lost 33-31 to Ireland on Saturday night. Canberra's weather partly cloudy with light winds for the rest of the day. The forecast top 13 degrees. It's 13 at Tuggeranong and 14 at Dixon. ABC News.
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4: Welcome back to 666 ABC Radio Canberra. This is the Afternoons show. I'm Emma Bickley filling in for Alice Matthews. Isn't Martin Fisk just a legend? I learnt so much. Okay, no cotton, no jeans on the ski fields. Don't be afraid to ask someone if they're okay and maybe even be a bit pushy if they're not acting like themselves. They could be too cold, but they could also be too hot. And just a reminder for you, if you're going somewhere, that Emergency Plus app, how amazing. So it's a place where you can get your latitude and longitude and all of that. But to make things really easy, apparently every spot on this planet has a combination of 3 words that let someone know exactly where you are. And I think, what was he saying? It's like a memory test. What were the words for Canberra? Bikes, silk, and something else. Not for Canberra, for this spot where we are right now. Yeah, go get the Emergency Plus app now. If you're ever lost, you'll think, huh, I'm glad I did that. 666 ABC Radio Canberra. This texter says, I haven't laughed that cackle in ages. When you said shut the front door, Emma, that was so funny. Look, I can't take credit for that one. That's an expression that comes from many years of watching, I think, probably American TV shows. And when they say shut the front door, it just makes me laugh. This also gave me a bit of a chuckle. Miss Dexter says Martin was talking about loosening someone's tie. Who wears a tie in the snow? Well, very fancy business ski people, I guess. Someone else has texted in to say quality, easy to fit chains if you're driving are really good for the snowfields. Those hand warmers that you crush to activate can't do anything with frozen hands. Don't take your skis off if you get lost. Walk sideways

up the hill. Exhausting, but better than falling down a shrub hole. Oh, that was from Erin in Canberra again. Thank you, Erin. We always love your messages. One of our regular listeners here on the show. Thanks, Erin. Currently, it's 14 degrees outside, top of 13 today. So we've already surpassed that. And I think I have to give the prize. I was going to give a few Gardening Australia magazines to the texter that listened to my call for bee puns and said, "Hi, honey, I've tried to give you a buzz, sent through about 10 bee puns. I was hoping one of them would make the radio, but no pun in 10 did. As a long-time listener, it really stings. You haven't left a name on your text. If you would like some Gardening Australia magazines, I can leave those at the front desk for you to pick up during business hours. So just text us back on 0467 922 666. If you would like those magazines, we'll put them aside for you. And if you do ever win a prize, please let us know if you can't pick it up or do come pick it up either way. We often end up with a big pile of them out there that don't get collected, and it's such a shame. Okay, coming up this half hour, we are talking Bush Tucker. Now, for NAIDOC Week, we've explored comedy and theatre and linguistics and writing and cultural burning. Well, this time we're getting into food. This is my special subject. How can you incorporate some native ingredients into your everyday cooking? Not just for NAIDOC Week or special occasions. What are some flavours, some techniques that you might be able to incorporate? Or if you've got any questions for our guest, the number is 0467 922 666. You can also call 1300 681 666 once the conversation starts. And then once we're done with that, we invite Dr. Carl onto the line. Now, I know you all adore Dr. Carl and Alice's chats. Alice isn't here today, so I get to sneak in and have a little chat to Dr. Carl, and I'm very much looking forward to it. If you've got a bit of a science question or quandary, something that you've been mulling over and you just can't quite figure it out, believe me, he will have something to say on it. Even when he doesn't know the answer, he knows a lot about a lot of things. So 0467 922 666. You may start sending in your Dr. Carl questions now. But here's Mark Cohn with Walking in Memphis on 666 ABC Radio Canberra.

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3: 13 minutes past two, you were listening to 666 on ABC Radio Canberra. I should let you know, I'm going to see a show at the Canberra Theatre tonight. It's called Middle Raged. And I think the idea is to have a pun on words on middle-aged, perhaps referencing women of a certain age. But I think it's actually supposed to be loads of fun and lots of live music as part of it. It's going to be great. It's at the Canberra Theatre. Let me know. Have you seen anything great lately? Maybe done some great school holiday activities? Love to hear about it so I can pass it on to all the other listeners, or maybe even include it in our What's On Saturday Breakfast. Every Saturday at around 6:30, we do the What's On. We sometimes challenge ourselves to cram in as many spectacular local and regional activities as we can. I think we've managed 9 before in that half hour segment. So tune in, and we also do a little replay of it after 8. If you ever have wonderful events you want to let me know about, you can email Canberra Weekends. That's Canberra Weekends with an S at abc.net.au. Marty from Phillip has joined in with the puns. He says, Emma, did I hear you talking about carpenter bees just now? Did you know they're just like regular bees, but rainy days and Mondays always get them down? Ba-dum-ching! Very, very funny. Thank you so much for those. Now, have you made the move to include native foods in your ingredients list? I am so embarrassed to say that out of all those wonderful cultures that I have tried to cook from, I haven't learnt enough. I haven't tried enough native ingredients, and I'm really embarrassed about that because gone are the days of meat and three veg. There's so many cooking options out there. How have I not yet really embraced our beautiful First Nations food culture? Well, I think a lot of that is going to change because I'll be chatting to Henrietta Marry. Now, she is a Yidinji elder. She's an Australian Research Council fellow. She is an incredibly respected woman, and she has a particular love for First Nations food. Henrietta, welcome to Afternoons on 666.
4: Hi.
3: Lovely to have you on the show. I'm embarrassed that I don't know enough about native ingredients. Tell me, how easy is it these days to get a hold of these ingredients and include them in our cooking?
4: Well, not as easy as one would like. You can't just go to the supermarket and get it off the shelf, and you can't just get it at any other shops that sell other products from overseas. So it's a crying shame that we don't have it readily available. But there are Indigenous people who are also selling the products, but I think there are also non-Indigenous people who have gotten into this trade and are selling Indigenous products out there. And, you know, there's so much that can be enjoyed by

0: finding what bush food are out there and what can we now bring to our table, and also what can you develop from them to be able to ensure that it's going to be readily available.
1: Henrietta, I'd imagine it's well worth the quest that it might be to find some of these ingredients. And I agree with you. This is the oldest culture here in Australia, and yet so hard to find these key staples. Can you tell me a little bit, Henrietta, about your interactions with First Nations food? Who taught you to cook? Who taught you about bush tucker?
0: I lived on it. And growing up, of course, I grew up on Yarrawa Mission. And at the time I had both my grandfather's grandmother and great-grandmother around who showed us the way, and my parents. Again, we lived off it. It was part of our it's what sustained us over the years of growing up. And it was readily available. Wherever you walked, you would see cherries, plums, other bush food, wild ginger, and everything was there right in front of us. We could, you know, wherever you walked, you found bush tucker, bush food there. And again, also the seafood, that's all bush food. That's all bush tucker. Whether you're getting crabs and or the blue swimmer crabs or the mud crabs, or you going out and you're getting fish, you know, you have the line out with the nets and you're getting fish. They're all part of what we grew up with. And on top of that, there's so many different shellfish. Some of it now I see are coming. You can buy at the seafood markets, but there are others which are not there yet. And they're to taste them, to eat them and to taste them is incredible, you know, with every ingredient that we get out there in the bush, it holds a story. And with every flavour that of what we get, it carries memories. And these memories are handed down and told through stories. So we can hand that on to our younger generation.
1: And Henrietta, thanks for sharing those with us today, because already you've opened up this conversation about the day-to-day meals that were put together with bush tucker, with native ingredients, because I think there might be a tendency for Aussies to think of them as something, well, as you say, the ingredients are hard to find, so exotic, and something that maybe kind of just gets included here and there as part of, dare I say, a NAIDOC Week celebration. But for you, this was your day-to-day diet. Give us an example of something that your family, when you were younger, that you remember eating with your family. Tell us about a meal that you all ate together.
0: Oh, gosh. Look, growing up, if we wanted to go out on a seafood, a rampage, we would get out there. We would either walk on the banks or through the mud and get shellfish and bring them ashore and have a fire going and have it cooked over a fire. Otherwise, we would go out and we would fish. And, you know, with what fish you brought in, you would cook. But you could also have the spices, and that is certain bush that would give you that kind of the flavour throughout the food that you eat. And other ones which I think people will turn their nose up to is we were able to catch bandicoots, and with bandicoots we'd bring them in, and my father would often clean them, gut them and skin it, and then my mother would often put that in the our wood oven at the time, and we have a feed. And that was also served with wild yams, if they were in season, or taros or other root vegetables that we would gather. So we lived off it. I mean, the rainforest, the coastal areas, the reef, they were our supermarkets.
1: And
0: you
1: that's such
0: given.
1: Such a good way of putting it, that they were your supermarkets. And Henrietta, I hope people don't turn their nose up at any of it, because, like, no matter what the ingredient is, if it is something that is able to be caught and eaten by a particular group of people, well, then we can't be disrespectful of the importance of that. I mean,

0: we may never have eaten a bandicoot, and there may be concerns about how, you know, the numbers of bandicoots, but this is from a time when people had such a deep understanding of their land that they knew what they could hunt. They knew what they could fish. Is that true, Henrietta? Am I on the right track?
1: Oh, that you're so much on the mark there. That's right. We knew what was out there. We knew when they would be in season, and we knew how to catch them. And when you think about France and Italy and everywhere they go out and they forage for feeds, yeah, in the bush. You do the same here. We can do the same here. If we knew what we were looking for and what we needed at the time. Because there is so much out there now which I know are in the shops and in the market, and that Davidson plum, I guess the classic are the almonds, you know, beech almonds, Burdekin plums, macadamia. Macadamia is Australian. It was traditionally known throughout the regions by Indigenous people, and now it's everywhere, internationally. Watercress, lemon myrtle,
0: yes.
1: You know, you've got all of these which are part of our diets, and why aren't we accessing it more? Why don't we see Indigenous people being able to bring this out? But then there are many non-Indigenous people who had actually gone out and collected bush tucker, bush food, and brought it to our shops and tables throughout. Finger lime is one now that's gone internationally.
0: I love
1: and
0: a finger lime.
1: And plum's gone nationally too.
0: Yes, so, yes.
1: You know, a lot of our products, if we're not careful, we could lose it to other countries.
0: Now that's that's an excellent point, because of course there is the concept of cultural appropriation, where people take something from another culture and they use it. And I don't want to focus too much on that, because what I really want to do, Henrietta, is I want to hear from you whether you've been able to incorporate some of these ingredients in your everyday family meals. I can't imagine that you are still having the same sorts of meals you had with your mum and dad when you were living on the mission. But what ways are you incorporating it in your cooking?
1: Oh, I do. I mean, with the herbs, or the paste that we get, you include it in everything, whether you have chicken or fish or crabs, you
0: yep.
1: know, you put it on and you have put in there, you infuse it with some of the traditional remedies that you have, and it brings out the flavour. It really brings out the flavour in it. And it's amazing what you can do. Lemon myrtle oil that comes out of it, you know, imagine having that put over a fish,
0: yeah,
1: and having the flavour infused in it. But the good thing about our cooking back then, we relied very much on the fire, you know, buri, the fire, and the smoke that goes through it. And when you taste food that way, whether you have a oven, you know, one of these wood oven, or you had it over on the coal outside, that infusion of smoke that comes through it and the taste, it gives it a particular flavour and so forth. And if you did do it in the traditional style of kapmari, of in the ground cooking, you would throw in there all the spices from the limbs and trees you get out there that you know of that are safe. And you put it in there, and the infusion, and that would go through any of the meat that you have cooked in the ground. So, you know, there is so much out there that we could learn, and I think we now need to do that. We need to get it, because a lot of our bush food you will find them in throughout the country here and throughout the savannah region and the desert region. People will know their food. They will know how to cook them. But then, like any food, you can cook it anywhere. It's just that for some reason the wallabies and the kangaroos, I mean, they're getting out there now in the restaurants, but people didn't think to eat that. And it's a real shame that we are not priding ourselves on gathering the food we have in this country.
0: Yeah, it's the knowledge. Like, there's a knowledge gap, clearly. I know that we can get, like, kangabangas in the supermarket and whatnot. But
1: you can.
0: But you know what? when I heard you just then, Henrietta, and you were talking about cooking meat that had been caught and cleaned and seasoned and cooking it on smoke and there being the family element to cooking together. Do you know, that's actually no different to an Aussie barbecue or something that my family might have done. But I think I don't know that we're at a place where we think about our First Nations food as something we could just incorporate on a day-to-day basis. So I guess my last question for you, Henrietta, in the spirit of making it more accessible and bringing it more into the, you know, what's for dinner on a Thursday night, Henrietta, what's something that I could do this week for NAIDOC week to easily to get the ingredients and incorporate a bit of your First Nations experience with food and all these beautiful stories you've told onto my family's plates?
1: Oh, look, go out and buy yourself. Yams are now out there. We can harvest the yams, and we have them growing already. And you can harvest the yams. Go out and find those wild yams. I'm not talking about sweet potatoes. I'm not talking about any other potatoes. I'm talking about the traditional yams from Australia. And I know they're out throughout the country, different ones throughout the country. Go and find yourself some of them, and or they may be even on the shelves now in some areas, and cook them. But also see what else you can make, because we had two members from the Yidindi people go to the International Institute in Nigeria, and they came back with all of these recipes of things you could make with yams. And one of the specialty, which I love, is the yam ice cream.
0: What? So, you know, yam ice cream?
1: Yes.
0: Sounds good.
1: You know, and I know for a gala dinner we're having at the Cairns Convention Centre, we are going to have the taro mousse as part of our menu. So, and yams. We are going to have yam gnocchi. So, you know, so there is so much you can do with the traditional food, into bringing it into onto our table, into a style that you already know. So, but we'll be using a different ingredient. It's not the actual potatoes or et cetera to make the gnocchi. This is the yam gnocchi, and it is beautiful. And the sauce that goes with it is the flavours that comes out of the puree, the macadamia puree or the condong paste. It's just so beautiful. So you can make anything with them. It's just being able to, again, taste those foods that are traditional. And I guess we all turn our noses up to things that we have never eaten before. Try it. I say to people, try it. Because you never know when also these would come in handy. And I wouldn't go out there and set a trap and go in and try to catch some bandicoots now, because our fields are filled with so many pesticides that you don't know what they're actually eating themselves. So yeah. These are the dangers now and the challenges if we want to go back to our bush food. But with the berries and the plums, they're there and they're beautiful. And And the taste, and full of vitamin C. Many of our bush tucker and berries are actually full of vitamin C.
0: Yep, so. And these are all things about the foods that people have known for many, many generations. And we are very fortunate to have people like you, Henrietta, and other people from our First Nations culture who can teach us these things, who can share these ingredients with us if we're willing to, as you say, give it a go. Thank you so much for joining us today on Afternoons, and happy NAIDOC Week.
1: Thank you, Emma. Thank you for having me, and happy NAIDOC Week to everyone.
0: Thank you. Henrietta Marie there. She is a Yidindji elder. She is from the Australian Research Council. She's a fellow there. Has that inspired you? Is there something you would try for NAIDOC Week? Here's a top tip. Barry has texted in on 0467 922666. Lemon myrtle is great in scrambled eggs or mayo used with a light hand. Oh, that's a good tip. I mean, really, a lot of these ingredients, even if you're unfamiliar with them, there's no reason why you couldn't sort of start slow, you know, like introduce it into a mayo, into your scrambled eggs. I just suddenly went very Kiwi just there. So eggs. Maybe sprinkle it onto a roast chicken. Like, There was a beautiful, somebody gifted me years ago as part of a present, dried bush tomato. And it had been, well, clearly dried and sort of, you know, ground up. And it was this lovely, intense, it was tomatoey, but because it's a bush tomato, it's got a slightly different flavor. It was almost a bit like paprika, but it had like a green sort of verdant quality to it. It was just delicious. And I didn't, you know, I'm silly. I didn't really use it on a regular basis. I didn't put it in, like I should have tried it in my bolognese. I should have tried it in something like that. I think I saved it for a special occasion and I used it to put a nice rim on some cocktail glasses, you know, I kind of dampened them with some water or lemon juice or something, put them in there. And then as part of like a, might've been like a margarita or something, it gave a little bit of zing, but why didn't I try it in just my regular day-to-day meals? Have you incorporated some First Nations, bush tucker, native ingredients into your cooking? I want the tips because I think I want to give this a go if I can track some of them down. It can't be that hard. Sue says, there's a great plant nursery in Queensland. They sell herbs face-to-face but also by mail order and they sell native river mint and other things. Fascinating. Dr. Carl is coming up next. Send your science questions to 0467 922 666. And here's the wonderful Jennifer Sexton with the news headlines.
2: Xema making news. Telstra's chief financial officer says Australians can have confidence in 000 after confirming the telco has implemented a solution to a secondary outage issue. 639 welfare checks have been completed since the start of the initial outage. The US Central Command says it's concluded a second day of airstrikes on Iran, hitting around 90 Iranian military targets in retaliation for attacks on three cargo vessels in the Strait of Hormuz. Papua New Guinea's foreign minister says he's perplexed by China's decision to fire a test intercontinental ballistic missile into the Pacific Ocean earlier this week, saying it has damaged China's influence in the region. An ABC executive has defended the broadcaster's coverage of the Middle East conflict while giving evidence at the Royal Commission on Anti-Semitism and Social Cohesion after concerns were raised earlier by Australia's Anti-Semitism Special Envoy, Gillian Siegel. And in sport, Canberra Raiders prop Josh Papali'i has announced that 2026 will be his final year playing for the side in the NRL, saying he's ready for a change after 17 years in the capital. Partly cloudy weather with light winds for the rest of the day. It's 13 degrees at the moment around the city. Got down to -2 last night. More of the same weather tomorrow. I'm fascinated by hearing the last little bit of your bush tucker.
0: Oh, it was so good. And, you know, I have spoken about bush tucker on the show several times, obviously. Not really tried it a lot myself, but Henrietta was one of the first people that made it just feel, how do I describe this?
2: Accessible.
0: Well, yeah. And so, like, I don't want to use the word normal, but like the way she was saying, like, roasted meat over a fire with yams and herbs and spices. It was just like it could have been a roast at anyone's house.
2: Yes.
0: And I kind of liked that.
2: Mm. So the, and, someone mentioned crepe myrtle and scrambled eggs.
0: So it was Barry, one of our regular listeners.
2: Ah.
0: He said lemon myrtle used sparingly.
2: Lemon myrtle.
0: Yeah, in a in scrambled eggs or stirred into a mayo. And I thought, what a good way to try seasonings that you haven't tried before. Stir them in with some mayo as like a, you know, entry level. Like, how do I feel about this? Put it on a sandwich, something like that.
2: I'm going to try it with the scrambled eggs.
0: I think so too. And look at this. Kakadu plum sauce, says this texter. Mm. Great with a Kanga steak and very high in vitamin C.
2: Wow.
0: There you go. Thanks, Jen.
2: Bye-bye.
0: Oh. Did you have something else to add?
2: Oh, look, I was just going to say you liked the bush tomatoes.
0: Yes.
2: Did you ever, because you were talking about drinks and stuff like that, I wondered about some of that sprinkled in a Bloody Mary.
0: You know what? That's what I should have done. Mm. See, I'm sort of chastising past Emma.
2: Don't
0: because I was a bit
2: chastise yourself. Just get some more.
0: Well, I need to get some more because it was so wonderfully savoury in a Bloody Mary. And, like, the possibilities are endless because we're so used to the flavour of tomato, but in a bolognese too, huh?
2: Yeah.
0: Thanks, Jen. Bye-bye. The wonderful Jennifer Sexton in the Bloody Mary. Why didn't I think of that? You are listening to 666 ABC Radio Canberra. If you want to join the conversation, if you've got a question for Dr. Carl, the number is 0467 922 666. Now, Kath from Watson has texted in. She said, Emma, thank you so much for the lovely interest and comments on the late priest from Gungahlin, who sounded like a wonderful, caring human being, as well as a fantastic priest. It's nice to hear about positive priest stories and you giving so much time on your show to his achievements. Well, I guess, Kath, like,

someone's a good person, they're a good person. And we would hope that we can always celebrate them, right? I know I grew up Catholic. I know that the Catholic Church has had some difficulties, as a lot of organisations have, I guess. So, yeah, it is important to tell the stories of people who touched other people's lives and made a positive contribution to their community. But, Kath, thank you very much for your message. Robin and Anne in Macquarie say, see

midlife, aging, and female empowerment through music, comedy, and storytelling. It's a bit like this show. No. Anyway, I think it's nice when we, as we get older, you know, sometimes it's good to have a laugh. Your body changes, your life changes, things change. And you think to yourself, oh, it's not just happening to me. We can all have a laugh together, which is great. Okay, Dr. Carl will be joining us shortly. I want you to send in your questions. Producer Sarah has just whispered in my ear and said, Dr. Carl was actually not available today. It's Dr. Naomi that we'll be speaking to in just a moment. But very quickly, a little bit of music to dance to. This is The Romantics. The song is What I Like About You. You are listening to Afternoons on 666 ABC Radio Canberra. It's 22 minutes to 3.

0: stand.
1: If you're not enjoying your sport, why are you doing it? 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
4: You are listening to Afternoons on 666. Get those questions coming in. It's Dr. Naomi Kobelich that joins us, and she is a biologist. Welcome to the show.
5: Hello, hello. Oh my God, my mouth is still watering thinking about that bush tomato Bloody Mary.
4: Yeah. So, I need to go get some and recreate it, because all I'm thinking about is that beautiful, unique, savory, you know, flavor on the glass and then the juice and the so
5: magical.
4: Good.
5: Oh, actually, so I have good. An adjacent science story if you'll indulge me.
4: Of course I will.
5: There's this incredible soap made with Dumbu Yumbu. So it's these sandalwood leaves.
4: Yes.
5: And I made it because I ran this project with Deadly Science, an incredible organization you should know about. They provide educational resources to kids in remote and regional schools. And I was out with them in Northern Territory in a remote community called Robinson River, working with Arnie's Patsy Ann. And we created together this beautiful science kit where the kids go out on country, they collect Dumbu Yumbu leaves, they learn from their elders, and they turn it into this wonderful, fragrant, delicious Dumbu Yumbu soap that is just like my favourite thing to bathe in.
4: And see, this is what I love about NAIDOC Week, and I am saying this as much to me, Emma Bickley, as I am to everyone else, that it can't just be about, you know, like,

0: the morning teas are lovely and all of that. But if we just use this as an excuse to get to know our First Nations culture here in Australia a little bit more and learn about things like that and buy some bush tomato or you know, get the book that we were chatting to Victor about earlier, we're actually making it a real reference to a culture that's important to us. So that's really inspiring. What was the name of the organisation again?
1: Deadly Science. They're phenomenal. You should open up your pockets and donate to them.
0: Yeah.
1: They do wonderful, wonderful things for kids. And Dumbuyumbu is a leaf that we put into the soap that smells incredible.
0: I like that a lot. Okay, Deadly Science. I'm going to do it. That's part of my little list of goals for NAIDOC Week. But today we are opening up the phone line. If anyone has a question in relation to biology, Dr. Naomi is a biologist. The number is 0467 922 666. We are going to start with the topic of breastfeeding. That is something that you've been looking at. Now, fascinating because parents come in all different shapes and sizes and permutations and genders. And so how can, for example, lesbian mums both co-lactate to feed their baby? How can that be induced? And is it fine for a baby to receive milk from two different people? Can you tell us about that, Dr. Naomi?
1: Oh, I mean, it's a goddamn buffet for the baby. But it's also just really wonderful because it's a way that both of those mothers can form that familial connection with their child. There are some practical things to consider, like how you want to induce lactation. So, for example, if you're someone who has previously breastfed before, sometimes it's as simple as putting the baby on, and that's actually enough to get things going, and that's because of the stimulation to the nipple. But other times you'll also want to use different hormones, particularly prolactin, to help your body kickstart that whole process and to produce milk. Then there's other things. Once you can make the milk, that's great. But keeping up supply is also really hard. So while it might sound like this, you know, glorious situation where you both get to feed the baby, realistically, you both have to be making pretty consistent amounts of milk. So how you keep that up, whether it's, you know, with a pump and what you're doing with all the excess milk, it's a lot to consider. But something that if you are considering exploring, chatting to a lactation consultant is a really good starting place.
0: And there are so many things running through my mind, Dr. Naomi, as you say that, because it's such a wonderful thing. But I'm glad you highlighted the difficulties that can present themselves when it comes to breastfeeding. I'm certainly happy to share that for me, it just didn't work. I tried so hard. I had somebody making me brewer's yeast and fenugreek biscuits.
1: Yes.
0: I had all of that happening. And Dr. Naomi, it didn't work. And I've always wanted to ask someone this, and I'm glad I have the opportunity because I'm sure I'm not the only woman listening for whom breastfeeding.
1: It's very common.
0: Yes, it seems like it's supposed to be this easy, magical bonding thing, and it will drive you spare trying to make it work, and it doesn't. Dr. Naomi, I was always disappointed that in amongst my struggles to breastfeed, I was sent to midwives and lactation consultants, and that's all well and good. But why was no sort of doctor ever looking at, like, there were no ultrasounds, there were no things that would say, hey, this is the reason it's not working. I really felt like the narrative was, you've just got to keep trying, you've got to do this and you've got to do that and eventually it will work. How come
1: that's the frustrating thing?
0: Yes.
1: It won't necessarily work. I think I also really resonate with this, like, not on a personal level, but on a fundamental level.
0: Yes.
1: Because the way we talk about making milk, it's always framed as natural and it's implied to be easy, when in reality, that is not the case for many, many people.
0: Yes.
1: And it's a really complicated process, right? Like, when you're pregnant, your body will produce the hormone prolactin, which will make you secrete milk, but it's suppressed by these other hormones in your body, progesterone and estrogen. And only when the baby comes out do your progesterone and estrogen levels drop. And when prolactin isn't being blocked, then the milk can be secreted. And even then, once you're able to make the milk, you still can't get it out without oxytocin, which makes the muscles that surround your milk secreting cells contract. So there's so many different steps and places where it may not be following that really detailed process, really. There's so much that has to happen in order for you to get the milk, for you to make the milk, and for the milk to physically come out. And it's very frustrating that we don't often talk about how difficult it is, because I think that puts the burden on somebody that they have to be able to do it, and if they can't, that there's something wrong, when in reality it is common and normal.
0: And Dr. Naomi, I'm not sure if I articulated it correctly, but I guess what I wanted to say was, as much as there were all these people around me just encouraging me to keep trying, at 3 a.m.

0: 17 of it not working and having this screaming little person. You know, I was thinking, like, why hasn't anyone examined me? Could there be a biological reason or a genetic reason or, you know, physiological reason why it didn't work for someone like me or plenty of our listeners, I'm sure?
1: I mean, there might be, but I think because there's so many hormonal steps involved as well, it could be something that even if you went looking, you wouldn't be able to pinpoint exactly what's happening with those hormones because we can't see them. So there's so many different ways that things may not be completely adding up to create the magical possibility of making milk. So I think that there aren't always super straightforward answers.
0: Solutions.
1: But I think it's so hard because the burden is on this new mother with a baby they're trying to care for who's probably tired and exhausted.
0: Yes.
1: And with the pressure put on you from society, maybe even questioning if there's something wrong with you.
0: Yes.
1: And then to self-advocate in that system. Oh,
0: so
1: it's
0: hard.
1: It's very tiring.
0: Thank you, Dr. Naomi, for saying that. I guarantee this has resonated with at least one person listening. 0467 922 666. If you want to say something, maybe how were you made to feel with breastfeeding and how it worked and whether you were able to do that. But to be honest, I think the fed is best idea is very common these days. Dr. Naomi, is there any issue with that? Like, if your kids were formula fed, does the science have anything to say about that?
1: Yeah, we do see differences. Like, I myself was formula fed as well, but I mean, what else are we going to do? I tore my mum open as I came out and she had to be on antibiotics. I didn't really leave very many other options.
0: Yes,
1: and yes. I think sometimes those comparisons put even more weight on individuals when there's sometimes there aren't things you can do to get lactation to work. So yeah, we do see differences, but I think at the end of the day, as long as your bub is healthy and feeding, that's absolutely wonderful.
0: That's fantastic. Let's continue this conversation. My guest is Dr. Naomi Kobelich. She's a biologist and joins me instead of Dr. Carl today. So if you've got a question for our lovely biologist, although at the moment we are really kind of honing in on breastfeeding, if you've got a question about that, the number is 0467 922 666. Dr. Naomi, I mentioned fenugreek and brewer's yeast.
1: Yes.
0: And then there's Guinness. Are these just...
1: My mum drank Guinness too.
0: Are they just old wives' tales or do they work?
1: Look, I think it's a very good question. I see a lot of my friends making lactation cookies.
0: Yes.
1: Whatever you can do to try and keep the milk flowing. I think when it comes to fenugreek specifically... Yeah, this is like some evidence.
0: Some shaky evidence,
1: yeah. There's like a little bit of evidence that it might be helpful in the really early days. So when your baby is like, you know, fresh out the oven, it might improve milk production then. But beyond that, it gets a little bit shaky. I think something that I would love to see more research into is these different substances and how they can actually support people in creating more milk. And for me, it becomes an issue of safety and efficacy, because if we don't have those studies to draw on the scientific literature, how do we know that those things are safe? How do we know that they're actually working? It would be horrible if there was something that was being promoted and it was a fad and it got taken up, but we hadn't run tests to make sure that it was safe for both the person creating the milk and, of course, the little one drinking it too.
0: Well, yes, and literally the last time I spoke to Dr. Carl when I was filling in for Alice last time, we were talking about the gaps in medicine when it comes to women and a lot of things in the male realm or the traditional male realm that have been studied ad infinitum, and then the glaring gaps in some of this research. Now, one that I'm really interested in, I'm sure it must be an emerging space, say like trans women, if they wanted to adopt, have a baby, and they wanted to initiate lactation, can that work?
1: Yes. Yeah? So I think the really important thing to understand, I have a case study I want to bring up, is to know that we're talking about a single case study here, and this is looking at one single person. And that, again, is because there's a real lack of research for trans people, and we really should be seeing more of that so that our large gender diverse population has the right scientific evidence to draw on to make informed decisions. But in this particular case study, there was this wonderful woman who was taking hormones and formed anatomically typical breasts. And then through taking prolactin, she was able to induce lactation and feed her baby. And that's so beautiful and so wonderful that through science, we were able to help support her in making that connection with her child.
0: And from a scientific point of view, that

0: That's just mind-blowing, isn't it?
1: It is. It's wonderful.
0: It is. It's something that we, you know, when we talk about different types of families, the science element of it is so empowering, being able to give someone the opportunity to participate in all aspects of, in this case, being a woman. Now, what about women who have, say, breast implants for whatever reason? Can they impact their ability to breastfeed?
1: Yes, yes, it can. It depends. So it really depends specifically on the surgery that you have. And what we really want to know is whether or not the nipple has been divided from the ductal tissue.

0: Because even if you're able to make milk inside, if the milk can't travel out, we're going to have a hard time. And even if the ductal tissue isn't damaged and it's still connected and the milk can come out, something to be really conscious of when it comes to breast implants is that they can, you know, really compress the mammary tissue, which can make it harder to lactate. And you might find pressure or pain or engorgement. And you should definitely go and talk to a doctor if that's the case. But some of the things they might recommend to do is to make sure you're expressing milk more often. And that might help reduce the pain.
1: Okay. Well, loads of great information there for anyone that is breastfeeding, about to have a baby, or if like you, maybe you've been listening to this and thinking, I just want some answers. I'd love to hear how you felt if you found breastfeeding difficult. 0467 922 666. Final question is about adoption. When it comes to adoption, I'm assuming that all of the information you just gave me would be pretty much the same. If someone adopts a baby, they can be given prolactin in order to induce lactation?
0: Yeah, so we had covered how lesbian mums can co-lactate. We've covered the way transgender women can lactate, but also adoptive
1: yep.
0: or surrogate parents can also do that as well. And there's also other familial structures. So I made a video about this that I posted on my social media, and I saw people writing in sharing that they had situations where they weren't able to lactate, but their sister had. So their sister was helping feed their baby. And we see that historically happening through things like wet nurses as well. So
1: yes.
0: There's so many different situations where lactation can be a part of a community love.
1: And Dr. Naomi, that is an excellent question as well. I can't let you go without asking about that. I remember asking my mum, who grew up in a very remote Croatian village, I said to her, what would happen? You wouldn't have had formula. So what did you feed the baby? And she said, well, my memory's really sketchy of it. So I was quite young when I left, so I don't really know. But it did always make me wonder, would you have just, in those sorts of societies where you couldn't get access to formula or medical help, would you have just gotten someone you know to breastfeed your baby?
0: I imagine so. So I'm also Croatian.
1: there you go.
0: I'm imagining my grandma or my great-grandmother in that situation right now. And I imagine so, because it can be as simple as just putting a baby on. So there might be some people who just lactate with absolute ease who might be able to support your child.
1: Yeah, having had children and been part of a mother's group, and I don't know if anyone listening can relate to this, and maybe this isn't the conversation for you, but I bet someone remembers being

0: whole group. Like,
1: yeah,
0: it's
1: overflowing.
0: Just... and I'd imagine that probably comes with its own issues as well, with things like mastitis and whatnot.
2: Yeah, yes, it can be. There's no way to win. but I love the way that we can reframe it as ways to form community connection. To yes. me, that makes my heart very full.
0: Well, that's the thing. If there's one thing motherhood teaches you, it's that you are part of a global community of women, whether it be in the past, the present, around the world. It's kind of the same thing, and we're all going through the same motions. This has been a fascinating conversation about the wonderful world of breastfeeding, whether it works or otherwise. Dr. Naomi, I really want to thank you. Could you remind our listeners, where can they find you on social media?
2: Oh, it's just at Naomi Kobelic, NaomiKohbelic, and that's it across all socials. I love yapping about the body.
0: Oh, sensational, Dr. Naomi. I'm sure we'll speak again one day. You have a wonderful afternoon.
2: Thank you. You too.
0: What a delight. Dr. Naomi Kobelic. Now, if you want to look her up, it's K-O-H, Kobelic, B-E-L-I-C. She is a biologist. And someone who is a radio broadcaster is sitting in the studio right now. It's Georgia Steins. Hello.
3: Failed biology, actually.
0: I wasn't very good at it either. Or chemistry.
3: Then we're in the right careers, that tells me.
0: Exactly. All sorts of different people for different roles. Georgia Steins, what's coming up on Drive?
3: Very good question. I do know the answer to that.
0: Don't worry. It's school holidays. We are all just surviving.
3: No, I do. We're going to talk about a number of things. One of the things we're going to talk about, though, on a serious note is you and I have both got children.
0: Yes.
3: And we're going to talk about safety in schools, particularly high schools. So off the back of an incident at Cornwall High School, but it's not the only one that we've talked about this year when there's been lockdowns or AFP have been called. Yep. Happened at my children's school a few times.
0: Yeah.
3: And that's one of the things that the union is saying is what they really want some answers from, or some reassurances from the education director and the minister, that their strike action wasn't ostensibly about pay. It was about staff numbers and also safety.
0: Yep.
3: So we're going to see where those negotiations are at, but also chat to the union. That's coming up. We're also, later on in the program, we'll actually go to the public service, talk about the public service and the change in policy when it comes to using staff within for jobs and hiring within, or using consultants, and whether or not there has been a change in policy and the effect.
0: Well, because there's a bit of a funny thing. I feel like there's some redundancies floating around. There's some recruitment freezes going around.
3: We'll do all that. And also another Brumby in the Wallabies side. So we'll talk about that too today.
0: That sounded very zoological. Another Brumby in the Wallabies.
3: I did. Go the Walla Wallabies.
0: Yeah, good on you, Georgia Steins. You've got to tune in after I finish up here. We have the news, and then Georgia and her fabulous team will be on for Drive. They'll be keeping you company all afternoon. Well, I'm Emma Bickley. This is my last show for this work week, but don't worry, I'll be here on Saturday. So if you've got a gardening question, send it through to canberraweekends@abc.net.au. Next week on Wednesday, I'll be coming to you live from the Kanga Cup, which is great. Thank you to my Sarahs and to Jen Sexton. You have a wonderful afternoon.
4: Good afternoon, Jennifer Sexton with ABC News. Telstra's chief financial officer says Australians can have confidence in 000 after confirming the telco has implemented a solution to a secondary outage issue. Some 000 calls were impacted overnight, which Telstra says was a consequence of the same software defect that was identified yesterday. 639 welfare checks have been completed since the start of the initial outage. CFO Michael Ackland says it's unacceptable what has happened, and their focus has been on how they've addressed it.
5: I think customers can trust the 000 system. It is a very robust system. No system is completely immune from impacts and outage. We take this obligation incredibly seriously. We invest heavily in the resilience and the redundancy of our system.
4: The telecommunications industry ombudsman Cynthia Gabert says her office has already received a raft of complaints, with more expected in coming days.
6: We are hearing from businesses who have lost income, unable to take on jobs, contact people they're meant to be doing work for that day, FPOS not working. But equally, we are hearing from consumers who have concerns around whether or not the system actually is going to work for them when they need it most.
4: The Prime Minister Anthony Albanese is meeting with his Indian counterpart Narendra Modi in Melbourne for annual bilateral talks covering trade and defence. Foreign Affairs reporter Stephen Jedgetts has more.
1: The two Prime Ministers are in Government House. They've now

0: begun their bilateral meeting with a host of other ministers and senior officials. Now, the Prime Minister is going to focus quite heavily during these talks on a couple of things. I think in particular on economic issues. We heard a lot this morning at a business event about the need to grow and broaden the economic relationship. Trade between Australia and India has actually really boomed in the last 4 or 5 years, particularly since a partial free trade agreement was signed. There's a realisation, I think, on both sides that it really has to broaden out a little bit.
1: An ABC executive has defended the broadcaster's coverage of the Middle East conflict while giving evidence at the Royal Commission on Anti-Semitism and Social Cohesion. Australia's Anti-Semitism Special Envoy Gillian Siegel earlier told the inquiry the Jewish community has concerns about the way public broadcasters report on the Israel-Gaza war. Ms. Siegel argued the broadcaster's coverage of the conflict lacked balance and disproportionately gave voice to anti-Israel perspectives. Counsel assisting Richard Lancaster put this suggestion to ABC editorial director Gavin Fang.
2: Encompasses complaints from people who think your coverage, that is the ABC's coverage, was either too pro-Israel or too anti-Israel?
3: Yes, over the course of the coverage of the Middle East conflict, it has generally run about 50-50 either way.
1: US President Donald Trump has announced he'll remove Syria from an American list of countries that sponsor terrorism after nearly 5 decades. Mr. Trump informed Syria's leader Ahmed al-Sharaa of his decision on the sidelines of the NATO summit in Turkey. The US Congress will now conduct a 45-day review before the decision can take effect. An attempt to put an immediate stop to the aerial culling of feral horses in the Snowy Mountains has failed in the Land and Environment Court. Isla Evans reports.
4: The Department of Climate Change, Energy and the Environment was facing accusations that up to 11 horses were killed inhumanely during recent aerial culling in Kosciuszko National Park. Justice John Robson refused an application for an interim injunction on Thursday, allowing the final 2 days of the current aerial culling operation to proceed. Justice Robson told the court there wasn't enough evidence to prove the horses were unnecessarily, unreasonably or unjustifiably killed, or that the deaths breached current laws. The matter will return to court later this month, with a case seeking to permanently stop aerial culling set to be heard.
1: To sport, an Australian sprint sensation, Gout Gout, has suffered a severe hamstring injury that will sideline him for the rest of the 2026 season. The 18-year-old has revealed that he injured his left hamstring last night while training in Brisbane. An MRI report has revealed a tear to the muscle, meaning he has withdrawn from the remainder of the 2026 campaign and will not compete at the World Under 20 Championships in the US state of Oregon next month. Canberra's weather for the rest of the day, partly cloudy with light winds. At the moment, it's 13 degrees. Tomorrow, some frost about, a partly cloudy day with a top of 13. A shower or two is forecast for Saturday. ABC News.
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9: Hello, thanks for joining me on 666 ABC Radio Canberra. I'm Georgia Steins. If you've got school age children, perhaps in the public school system, or perhaps you're a teacher, a staff member, you've probably been following along closely what's been happening with the negotiations between the Education Union and also the Education Directorate and the Minister as well, responsible, Yvette Berry. And then we've been hearing news this week too about an incident that happened at Cornwall High School, amongst many other incidents that have happened throughout the year. In this incident, the parents of those children or children that went to that school received a letter saying more than one student was in possession of sharp implements on school grounds. A report was made to ACT Policing. In the context of the negotiations going on right now, and the union and the Parents Association too have both said that their concerns are around student number, staff numbers and safety. Not that pay is not also in the mix, but they're the things they're really concerned about. So has there been any movement on that? when it comes to reassurances around enough staff and also the staff numbers and also keeping both students and teachers safe. We'll chat to the Education Union this half hour. Also, as you've been hearing in the news, when it comes to the Brumbies, the New South Wales Land and Environment Court has rejected an attempt by pro-Brumby supporters, I guess, to prevent the aerial horse control in Kosciuszko National Park. The Invasive Species Council are supportive of that, but they're saying that these constant, I guess, attempts to stop it is delaying this important work. We'll be chatting to them very soon on 666 ABC Radio Canberra Drive. If you want to have your say, 0467 922 666. I know many people feel quite passionately about this issue.

0: That is George Harrison, Give Me Love, Give Me Peace on Earth. They both sound like good things to want. We're going to be talking about the Brumbies and the aerial control operations, as they're called, or aerial culling. It's what people are also calling them too. And what's happened, the latest decision from the court too, so that's coming up very soon. We're also going to be talking a little bit later on about the public service and how recruitment works. And also when it comes to that, the idea of getting that expertise within the public service or getting that from outside the public service, might be contractors or consultants, and the arguments around all of that we'll be chatting a little bit later on. One listener says, Georgia, have I got something to say on the APS recruitment process? They pride themselves that it's completely merit-based, but applicants have to say the right words in the right way in their pitch. Then say the right words in the right way in the interview, and if you don't get the job but you say the right words in the right order, you'll get on a merit list. I spent 18 months working for the public service, proved my merit. They don't want to lose me, but the APS won't let them keep me. Luckily, I'm in IT, so I go back to contracting and then I'll get paid twice as much.
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0: Well, the New South Wales Land Environment Court have rejected an attempt by pro Brumbie supporters, activists, to prevent aerial horse control. This is in the high country. This has been an ongoing saga. That decision has been welcomed by the Invasive Species Council. And joining me right now to explain why is Jack Goff. He's the CEO. Good afternoon.
3: G'day. Great to be with you.
0: So explain to me what's been happening so far when it comes to the program, the aerial program this year.
3: Yeah, so your listeners might be aware that unfortunately a couple of decades of not really managing the feral horse population in Kosciuszko National Park meant that number really got out of control. And, you know, if you went up into Kosciuszko a few years ago, you were seeing just piles of horse manure. You saw, horses all over the place, and that was causing a huge amount of damage and trashing, trampling the place, and the Threatened Species Scientific Commission saying it could be the final nail in the coffin for 12 of our native species. So there was a political consensus across the Liberals, Labor, Independents, Greens that said we need to get on top of this. We need to do it fast. It needs to be done effectively and managed by the National Park staff. There was a law there that protected the feral horses, but that was repealed last year by the Parliament and had broad cross-party support to do so. And there was also a change to a provision that had prevented aerial shooting of horses since the early 2000s, when there'd been a cull up in northern New South Wales, and there'd been a sort of Channel 7 outcry that led to the government deciding not to keep going with that, despite the fact that the RSPCA found no issues associated with that. So that routine control has been going on since those changes took place, and the Kosciuszko National Park has been closed in parts of it for the last couple of weeks for this season's control of the horses, but also the deer and the pigs and goats even, the other feral animals that they've been doing that work on. So that's the situation at the moment.
0: So what does this ruling mean effectively? Can it start straight away again?
3: So we've seen a few quite a few incidents now. I think there's been six different court cases from sort of pro feral horse groups, pro Brumbie groups in both Victoria and New South Wales over the years, trying to challenge the validity of this work. And in all cases, that's been rejected by the court, and the courts have found that the work being undertaken by National Park staff is professional, safe, humane, it's in line with standard protocols. So this was the latest attempt. There was an attempt to get an injunction to stop the cull going ahead in the last, there's a few days left of this cull, and stop that occurring. And this morning the judge stopped that injunction, threw it out, and said that there was no merit to it, that there was no breach of either the Prevention of Cruelty to Animals Act or standard operating procedures that have been established. And so that means that, the control work will continue as it does for any other feral animals.
0: Why do it this particular way, the aerial shooting?
3: Unfortunately, when it comes to getting rid of large numbers of feral animals in vast landscapes, aerial shooting is the only way to do that. And we know, you know, it's not nice to have to kill animals, but the sad reality is we do have this choice to make. If we are, we either use the best available tools to get rid of them and get those numbers down quickly, or the consequences are that they keep breeding up, that we start to see the trashing and trampling of the headwaters of the Murray and the Murrumbidgee, just as the

0: ACT government has been doing aerial control to protect the Namangi National Park and the headwaters of ACT's water supply from horses and deer and things. This is best practice. It's done really effectively. It is the most monitored feral animal control program probably in the world. A number, there's been three now, animal welfare reviews by independent vets and the RSPCA, which haven't found a single incident of any concerning incidents in terms of animal welfare or working outside the standard operating procedures.
1: You've claimed too in a number of press releases that National Park staff are being harassed. In what way are they being harassed?
0: Oh, look, it's a pretty brave world out there online around this issue at the moment. And I must say, staff get death threats daily. I know National Parks staff do, unfortunately, frequently. It's, racist and sexist and homophobic and all these things. I think, unfortunately, this excites a whole heap of passion for some people, and some of them have decided that the best way to respond to that is abusing National Park staff. We've seen previously, threats to firebomb National Parks officers. Someone dumped a horse head in National Parks officers. There's certainly some people engaging in some pretty despicable behaviour, and I think that's pretty unfortunate, but I think majority of Australians know that our National Park staff do that work professionally. They're doing the best possible job in really difficult circumstances, and I think we'd be pretty grateful to those staff doing that work to protect our wildlife and to protect those rivers.
1: Jack, you mentioned there some racist attack. Are you referring to Indigenous rangers or some of the Indigenous people who've spoken out about this?
0: Unfortunately, yeah, that seems to be, you see it, the mix between abuse and threats, and then turning to people's race or turning to people's sex or sexuality seems to be pretty common online in these groups, and I think that's pretty disgusting. I don't think people would feel that that's something that's acceptable. And certainly, yeah, we do see that abuse of Indigenous people participating in this discussion.
1: And have any of those incidents that you mentioned—the horse head, the threatening to firebomb officers, have they been referred to police, and has there been investigations to your knowledge?
0: Oh, absolutely. And I know that there's significant police work goes around this issue, and a huge amount of public resources has to go into protecting National Park staff, into protecting the assets. Unfortunately, people trying to go into the National Park and run under the helicopters to try and stop it. There's a whole heap of really bad behaviour that goes on, and yeah, police are very much involved, and I know the government have been working pretty closely with them on this issue because, it's a pretty regular occurrence online, unfortunately.
1: Thank you so much for your time, Jack.
0: Always happy to chat. Thank you.
1: Thank you. That's Jack Goff. He's the CEO for the Invasive Species Council. They're speaking out. They're obviously supportive of the cull, as you've heard there. And the Invasive Species Council is welcoming today's New South Wales and Environment Court decision rejecting the motion brought by some pro-Brumbies organisations people to halt the aerial horse control in Kosciuszko National Park. The Invasive Council, as you heard, Invasive Species Council is saying, it's time to stop using the courts to delay this essential conservation work. That's their point of view. On the text line, Ginny says, it's sad, but Brumbies are not wild animals. They're feral animals and they're a threat to our environment. Please protect the frogs, says Ginny on the text line. This listener says, to grow the human population, we bring all migraines from around the migrants, maybe that's meant to be. So I think there might have been an autocorrect. Migrants, maybe from around the world. But there is an animal who is growing by itself. You need to kill it. Seriously disgusting. Thank you, says this listener. So the as we've just heard, the arguments there, at least put forward by the Invasive Species Council, is the native animals that they say and scientific groups are saying are being wiped out by the Brumbies. Yep. And as he said, a difficult decision for some, which animals to protect, but the threats to the native species by the feral introduced species. 0467 922 666. If you want to have a chat, I'm here for it. This is ABC Radio Canberra Drive with me, Georgia Steins.
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7: Yeah, that's the Stiff Gins there. This is 666 ABC Radio Canberra. Do you work within the ACT public school system, or perhaps you have children that do? Are you concerned about other staffing numbers or the amount of incidents where schools are being locked down for the safety of students? We'll be talking about that in just a moment.
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7: Well, today we heard a little bit more news about an incident that happened at Cornwall High School. The matter was reported to ACT policing. Parents of kids at the school received an email that more than one student was in possession of sharp implements on the school grounds. Now, this is one in a list of different lockdowns that have happened at schools across the ACT. And while it might not be new, there is concern, particularly when we talk about things like ACT policing being involved or indeed what's being called sharp implements. Joining us right now is the Australian Education Union's ACT branch president, Angela Burrows. Good afternoon.
8: Good afternoon, Georgia.
7: Were you made aware of the incident at Cornwall High?
8: Not explicitly that incident. We were aware that there were some staffing issues at that school, and that was as a result of staff absences, which was then putting pressure on operating a safe school environment. So it had been on a bit of a watch list, if you like.
7: And when we talk about some of these incidents where the school has to be locked down and parents are sent letters, can you give us some insight into the pressure that puts on teachers, your teachers?
8: Oh, it's enormously stressful for staff. It would be enormously stressful for anyone, for the students and their parents and carers as well. It's frightening. It's so staff react in very different ways. You know, you don't become a teacher to be trained in de-escalating a violent incident, but unfortunately they do occur from time to time.
7: Do we know how often schools are locked down due to safety concerns? Do we have figures?
8: If we do, I don't have them. It's not particularly frequent. Sometimes it comes in spates. Last year or the year before, there was some repeated incidents at Lynham High, for instance.
7: Would it be helpful, though? I mean, like, does the directorate even keep these sort of figures, to your knowledge? The idea of knowing where, I mean, obviously the one in Lynham did get a fair bit of attention, but across schools, I know at my kids' high school, which is not Lynham High, though, the school would probably get locked down at least a couple of times a term. Would it be useful to have those figures at hand, like for unions and for others, to get a sense of where these pressures are happening and in fact correlate them, as you did there, to staff shortages?
8: Yeah, it would be, because it would be interesting to know whether those pressures are occurring in areas where we know that there are staffing pressures. And that's certainly why we have been saying for way too long now that before we can get safety right, we've got to get staffing right, because everything stems from having the right number of correctly qualified staff in a school to make the environment safe.
7: Teacher safety, as you said, has been something that you have been really pushing about and speaking. And when we talk about the recent strike action from teachers too, you've said right from the beginning it's not about pay, it's about other issues, including staffing numbers and safety. What has happened in those negotiations since we last spoke?
8: Yeah, since that time, the minister has instructed her directorate to prioritise finalisation of a couple of court claims relating to some of those working conditions. So, for instance, a minimum staffing guarantee, which we have been advocating for over a year now, and

0: reduction in class sizes and some other issues that we that are workload related that we've asked for. She has requested her directorate prioritise. So they're progressing, possibly not as fast as we would wish, but they are progressing.
1: We're joined by Angela Burrows, who's the Australian Education Union's ACT branch president. One of the things we heard last time from the Parents and Friends or Parents Association was that when we talk about staff numbers, often teachers are counted as in there's a full staffing roster, so to speak, but it's not the reality because people are not coming to work, they're sick or for other reasons, people aren't working. How do you reconcile those figures? The actual number of people employed to those who are coming to work.
0: Yeah, exactly. I mean, that's there have been numerous reports now into, you know, whether it was language education or a whole of system resourcing review that has indicated that the education directorate needs to do strategic workforce planning. And so we don't have confidence when we are told that schools are fully staffed because that's just not true. We know that there might be the expected quantum of teachers employed across the system, but they're not employed equitably across every single school. In addition to that, the way that leave is utilised is much there's a much greater utilisation of leave than there was, say, pre-COVID. And yet the calculations for how schools get funded and resourced for casual staffing is based on the pre-COVID utilisation. So basically schools are being shortchanged on their relief teacher budgets.
1: And when we talk about the staff numbers again, what about teachers being teaching outside of, say, their area of training or expertise, you know, being moved into, say, maths and they might not have received specialist training for that?
0: Look, that comes to the lack of strategic workforce planning. You know, it's sort of all a whole lot of issues stem from that. You know, it became very obvious last year that the education directorate didn't know how many staff it employed, let alone what areas of specialisation they had. So there's a lot of work to be done there. I gather that some of it has been done, but we are still a long way from it being an effective workplace strategy.
1: You mentioned before that the Education Minister, Yvette Berry, has asked her staff to move on certain things, but you said it's happened slowly. Can you rule out industrial action anymore?
0: We can't at the moment. Like, obviously, it's a school holiday period right now, and we are still having robust conversations with the minister and representatives from her directorate. And we will be on the first day of school, where the kids don't go back, but staff do. We will be having a union member meeting to discuss progress and whether that is satisfactory to be able to call off further industrial action. But at the moment, everything's on the table.
1: Angela Burrows, thank you for your time.
0: Thanks, Georgia.
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1: Well, that's not a lot of time, is it? We've only got, what, a couple of days in a week? Well, end of this week and the next week of school holidays. And then that day, that first day back where it's a student-free day, that's when they're going to meet with their members. So I wonder if the government can do enough to convince the unions that they'll get there before then. Right now, though, it's time for news headlines with Jennifer Sexton.
4: Hi, Georgia. Making news, Telstra's chief financial officer says Australians can have confidence in 000 after confirming the telco has implemented a solution to a secondary outage issue. Communications Minister Annika Wells has welcomed the move. The Prime Minister Anthony Albanese is meeting with his Indian counterpart Narendra Modi in Melbourne for annual bilateral talks covering trade and defence. The Venezuelan government has renewed calls for international sanctions on the country to be lifted to assist in earthquake recovery efforts. The death toll from last month's twin earthquakes has risen to more than 3,800, with more than 16,000 people injured and around 18,000 people homeless. An attempt to put an immediate stop to the aerial culling of feral horses in the New South Wales Snowy Mountains has failed in the Land and Environment Court.

0: A 10-year-old man has lost his provisional licence and had his motorbike seized after being caught riding at 162 kilometres an hour in an 80k zone in Canberra's inner south last night. And in sports news, 18-year-old Australian sprint sensation Gout Gout has suffered a severe hamstring injury that will sideline him for the rest of the 2026 season, injuring his left hamstring at training last night in Brisbane. Canberra's weather for the rest of the day, partly cloudy, light winds. At the moment, it's 14 degrees at Dixon, 13 at Tuggeranong and 12 at the airport. And Georgia, I'll be back at 4 o'clock.
1: Hey, Jen, how was your start this morning?
0: It was fairly chilly. It was fairly chilly, but I didn't have to get up as early as Anna. So you know.
1: Well done to Anna.
0: Forever grateful for that.
1: For the mornings and the brekkies teams, the AMs teams. I know we kind of got a good, don't we? We leave in the dark though. They arrive in the dark.
0: You know, I don't think it's comparable, really, Georgia.
1: I went for a walk up to the coffee shop with the kids this morning, and you walk on the grass and it crunches, and you know, right? Because I think sometimes you get used to the temperature. It was only 7.
0: Yeah.
1: But the grass, so the sun hasn't come across by then, and so the grass is still all frozen.
0: Yeah, it is. Did you watch State of Origin last night?
1: No, I watched bits of it. I was shattered last night. I think all the soccer's starting to catch up with me.
0: And not to mention Wimbledon and everything else that's going on.
1: Do you know what? I felt like I could go to bed because I felt like it was in hand. I was like, if I wake up tomorrow morning and all my thoughts of...
0: Who are you barracking for?
1: New South Wales.
0: Of course.
1: Yes. I know there are people in this office that go for Queensland. Yes. And all I can say is...
0: Yep.
1: Well, we won.
0: I wasn't sure who I was barracking for.
1: Oh, really?
0: Actually, but it became clear to me as I watched.
1: No, I really wanted it. I really wanted it for the Blues team, I think. And I think there was so much. Like, they didn't interview the whole lot of Raiders. It's up on their social media.
0: Yeah.
1: And even the Raiders boys were saying, sorry to Hudson Young and the boys, but I think Queensland's going to win. Like, everyone was tipping Queensland. You know, even people that were going for New South Wales were tipping Queensland.
0: Hudson Young, look, he was great. And also, you know what I was hoping to see more time on the field from Ethan
1: Strange. Yeah. I think everyone, but tell you what, he made his mark in that first game.
0: He did. But he still did in the second in this game last night. It just didn't seem to me, not that I'm an expert on this by any stretch of the imagination, to get enough time to find his rhythm.
1: Get enough time or enough ball, some might say.
0: Yeah.
1: So Greg Jennett was sitting across from me yesterday and we were both like, we're both going for the Blues, but we don't think they'll win. But we were doubting it. Anyway, it's good news.
0: Yeah.
1: See you, Jen.
0: Bye.
1: That is Jennifer Sexton in the ABC newsroom. More text coming through on the Brumbies and the aerial control, which is what it's officially called. I'll be able to call it the aerial cull, but this is after today's New South Wales Land Environment Court's decision. So they have rejected the latest attempt to stop it, basically. And many are saying, including the Invasive Species Council, but are saying now it's time to get on with it, so to speak. On the text line, a listener says, Georgia, we came through Victoria and through Kosciuszko National Park. We saw dead foxes, deers, pigs along the roads. We came across a herd of Brumbies and it was beautiful to see. I know they're doing damage to the environment, but our biggest risk on the drive was human speeding and coming around blind corners on tight roads on the wrong side of the road. That is from SS. Well, I think the cull's not about making us safer. It's about, what they're saying it's about too is what the science tells them about protecting native species who are under threats and because of the damage that the scientists are saying the Brumbies are doing. That's why. But I do get your point about people driving badly. Coming around those blind corners in any of those mountain roads, isn't it, be it in Victoria or New South Wales, where it's so tight and people come across and they take it too wide. I know exactly the sort of behaviour you're describing. Another listener says, Georgia, it would be good if the carcasses of the Brumbies are used to at least respect the animal. That's from another listener. Similar argument made when it comes to the kangaroo cull that happens here in the ACT as well, that the meat and the meat and the carcasses are used in some way. This is 666 ABC Radio Canberra Drive. Thanks for joining me. I'm Georgia Steins. You might recall that we gave away some tickets to go see Middle Raged. I can't remember a competition.

where the phones lit up. So I've come to the conclusion that there are many people maybe at a similar life stage to me, or perhaps who are just really interested in going along to see Middle-Aged. Anyway, we're going to have a chat to Queenie van der Zandt. She's the star and co-creator of Middle-Aged, which is at the Canberra Theatre at the moment. I tell you what, I think it's pretty much, if not sold out, pretty close to it, some single tickets here and there.

0: Hey, Sophie B. Hawkins, damn, I wish I was your lover. Sorry, I almost came in early there and then I realised it still had a minute to go. Apologies for those that were enjoying that song.
1: Hey, it's just Mowboy. Me and some of my favourite people are putting on an hour of music, comedy and games with performances from Drifting Clouds and Baker Boy, That Blackfella Show, streaming now on ABC iView.
0: Thanks for joining me on 666 ABC Radio Canberra. It's 18 minutes away from 4. We're going to sit down with the creator of Middle Raged, which is on in Canberra at the moment. Maybe you know as soon as I say that what we're talking about, a certain stage of life perhaps for females, but also too whether it's your mum, yourself, your wife, whoever it might be. So we'll be having a discussion about it, about this particular production, which will be in Canberra. If you went and saw it yesterday, because it started yesterday, you got thoughts 0467 922 666 or 1300 681 666. Also, too, coming up a little bit later on, we will be talking about outsourcing within the public service. Now, you might well recall that one of the big things to come out of the last couple of federal elections was this promise to reduce the amount of outsourcing the government departments were doing, bringing a lot of previously outsourced labour hire back in-house, the idea that it would save money. But the Community and Public Sector Union is warning today that the framework targets to control outsourcing, they've been removed. And that's a concern to them. So we'll be talking about that. If you've got thoughts on this, maybe you've been directly affected by this, 0467 922 666 or 1300 681 666. Also, we're going to talk about a Brumby that's become a wallaby. That's coming up as well. Yes, this is a bit of a surprise, I think, to many. That a nice surprise, I think, for the particular player and his fans too, but more on that a little bit later on 666 ABC Radio Canberra Drive.
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0: Well, it's been described as part comedy, part concert and part midlife awakening. Who doesn't need that? Middle Raged is

0: coming to Canberra. I have tickets to give away, so make sure you listen to my next chat very carefully. Former Canberran, Queenie van der Zandt is a performer. She's also co-creator and co-producer of Middle Raged and joins us. Hello.
1: Hello. How are you?
0: I'm good. What is Middle Raged? This came from within you, didn't it?
1: I love that you have to ask. You don't know yet. Middle Raged, yes, Middle Raged is what happens to women when they hit between 40 and 65 and start to go through menopause and experience how the world treats them in that period of their life, and then they become incredibly middle-aged.
0: Were you prepared yourself to become a middle-aged woman, do you think? Do you think we're prepared enough?
1: Oh, my God, no. No, it's just a complete shock. My career just stopped overnight. I was like, what's happening? And it was so interesting. It was just like it was something that I couldn't see that everybody else could see, you know, and I thought, what is going on? And it felt like people were saying to me when I'd pitch work or do whatever, it was like people would say to me, oh, you know, you're so great. God, I've loved your career. But, you know, you can just rest now. You can just go and do some knitting. And I was like, I beg your pardon, I'm not ready to go and do some knitting. You know, it was like that was the feeling of it, you know. And it was such a shock to us. And the show actually really came out of a bunch of friends who were sitting around at a party who started talking about menopause. And the whole conversation just took off. The party took off, you know. We started drinking more. We're like, oh, what is happening, you know. And I said suddenly, oh, my God, we're not middle-aged, we're middle-raged. And that was really the beginning of the show, where my theatre producer friend who was sitting there, she rang me the next day and said, I think you have to write this show and I have to produce it. And that's literally what we've been doing for the last 5 years. And so, yeah, so it really grew out of that. And then we went out and researched it. And like we spent 2 years interviewing hundreds and hundreds of women around Australia. And everything in the show is based on their stories.
0: You mentioned the idea of, okay, you're done now kind of thing, that, and the idea of maybe being invisible a bit. What else came through from the people you spoke to?
1: Well, there was, in our initial research was like really seven big themes that were like, you know, the fact, of course, that you go through menopause, the pressure on aging, you know, the pressure on women having to keep themselves tidy where men can just let themselves go. And it's like invisibility, as you mentioned, sandwich caring, which is this empty nest syndrome, you know, of children leaving, and also aging parents and having this incredible pressure that happens in our generation because we've chosen to have children later in life. You know, there's now this total squeeze on women where they're raising kids still and their parents are aging and need appointments and or dying or, you know, going into aged care or whatever. And so and women are going through menopause at the same time and working full time. It's just like insane pressure, you know. And then just, of course, the normal things like the mental load that the women always carry and the fact that, you know, women aren't represented, you know, properly in art and culture, middle-aged women, that is, you know, not represented in art and culture barely at all. Like you literally, it's so hard to think of a, you know, famous, fantastic story that represents a really thriving middle-aged woman. Like we're crones or witches or cranky old bitches, you know, basically.
0: That's or crazy.
1: What we become.
0: Crazy.
1: Or crazy. That's right. Yeah, that's right. Or evil stepmothers, you know, that's where we end up.
0: If Glenn Close in Fatal Attraction.
1: Yeah, that's right. We're either killed off when we're young, get married and live happily ever after, or become frozen in time like Catwoman. And if we do age, we're one of those other things. So there was a whole lot of different topics that we asked women about and from that constructed this show that's, you know, incredibly entertaining but also incredibly empowering for women.
0: And that's part of it, isn't it? Because, I mean, we can have a laugh about it too, but there's some pretty sad or tricky things in there. How do you make it so it's a bit cathartic for women or men, whoever wants to come along?
1: The show has this beautiful rhythm actually over it's very, very funny. Like there's so much in there that people will have a fantastic night out without doubt. Like there'll be lots and lots of laughs, but we also have some very beautiful tender moments in it. There's a beautiful section, for example, in the show where we have a monologue that a woman gifted us that literally she wrote to us about her being in an emergency ward with her mum who had stabbed herself with a garden fork and her son who had had a skateboarding accident. And she's just in the middle there going, oh my God, like having to cancel all her work appointments and, you know, and it's this beautiful monologue of her just grieving. Her father's died 6 months before. She doesn't even have time to grieve that because she's so busy. You know, her mum's going into aged care. Her son's just moved out of home and she's just in this enormous ball of grief. And it's interspersed with this beautiful song called Carry You by Tim Minchin. And we show all these photographs and the audience is asked in the foyer and beforehand to send in photographs of their children and their parents. And it's so beautiful, this images of the fact that we call it the long goodbye, that we, you know, that life is as we become you know, as we morph through this this age of middle age, we become queen ages. We become the queens and the elders and the elders of our society. But part of that is loss. You know, that's how we get there. And it's very, very moving. So, but then we cheer them up afterwards. You know,
0: who are you on stage with though? Because you're obviously on stage, but it's not just you.
1: No, we have a fantastic cast. We've got a 3-piece band, which are all middle-aged women. And then we have across the generations, we've got someone from in their 40s, 50s, 60s and 70s on stage, middle-aged women. So we have the extraordinary elder of our theatre community, Valerie Bader, which I'm sure audiences would know her work. She's been doing fabulous stuff for decades. And then we have on the other end, who's in her 40s, we have the wonderful Zalika Khan, who is a star of musical theatre that audiences may know from her work in music theatre. And then we have myself, obviously, and then beautifully we have Carita Farah Spencer, who is a great mate of myself and Tiffany, who wrote the show. We wrote and co-produced it together. She was the woman whose party we were at that night that we actually came up with the show. So it's just such a lovely sort of full circle moment.
0: I love though too, just the idea of it's cathartic at the end, or you get that sort of uplifting bit at the end, but then you've got to go through it again every night.
1: Yeah, oh, I know. I tell you, because we've got mainly creative, like in the whole show, it's all the creatives are nearly all middle-aged women as well. We've had we've really gone through it during the rehearsal because you do, I mean, we also have moments where we laugh so much, we go, oh, I've got to go to the toilet, I've got to wear my pants, you know, because it's so funny. But we have had moments like, you know, where the band has had to stop because one of them's just bawling over something that the actors doing in the other corner, and you know, like it's it has been, it's been a really moving experience putting it together, and also the last 5 years have been extraordinary.
0: Queenie, I'm the youngest from a big family, and I remember advice that was given to me from one of my older sisters, which is always have a pair of tweezers in your handbag after you reach a certain age for those, you know, stray chin hairs or whatever it might be. What was the best advice you got given about menopause or postmenopause?
1: Oh my God, I have to say there is a scene in the show that literally deals with exactly that thing about leaving your handbag at home and you haven't got your tweezers and getting in the car, which is where you always seem to see them, isn't it?
0: It's the best light. That's another bit of advice.
1: Suddenly you think, what the hell is on my chin? You're like, where did that come from? It's so long. You know, you just can't believe it's there. The best thing that we found actually in interviewing all these extraordinary women who we talked to and who gave us their stories, the thing that we actually found, and which is really the theme of the show, is that the people that had navigated middle age really well, the one thing that was absolutely across the board that everyone had experienced was that they had found community in middle age. They had really lent into their community and mainly their girlfriends. They'd found ride or die girlfriends that they got through menopause with, and that connection with the sisterhood, like with their, you know, friends or their, you know, whatever, wherever those women came from, family or whatever, that's what got them through. And also unanimously, the women that we heard from that were over, you know, menopause, we're post 65, they all said, oh, just wait, it gets so much better. So that really is the theme really for our show, is to, you know, is that we're sold a great untruth. We really are. Since 400 BC, we have been sold an absolute great untruth that when women age, that they get less valuable to society. And actually the opposite is, our research found that the opposite is actually true. Women do extraordinary things in their third act.
0: You've had some test audiences so far. Like, are there men in the audience or not?
1: Yeah, and because we've been workshopping it and doing this show for 5 years. Mm. We've been putting it together. So we've had like 3 different workshops where we've had really varied people in the audience, young people, you know, all sorts of different, you know, young women, young men, you know, straight men, gay men, like all sorts of, you know, across the board, you know, so that we really get a good understanding. And we've really been able to shape the show from the feedback from all sorts of different people. It is, of course, absolutely aimed at middle-aged women, you know, but the men will not feel like attacked or anything like that in our show. That's not, because that's not the point of it. You know, the point of it is to go, and there's a beautiful scene that we have that speaks to the men, which is these two sportscasters who commentate on the menopause marathon throughout the show. And so that shows the men what they can be, what we're looking for, which is allies, you know. And for the poor men also, they don't understand menopause. They don't understand, I mean, there's no research, there's not enough research into it. It's wonderful to come along as a man because you'll go, aha, got it. Okay, I know what's needed. I know what she's going through. You know, I know what my friends or my wife or my sister or whoever is going through. And you'll be much better, you know, equipped to handle it.
0: Absolutely. Hey, Queenie, it's been so great.

0: chatting. See you when you're back in Canberra.
1: Yeah, great. We can't wait.
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0: Thanks for listening to 666 ABC Radio Canberra. Yes, a middle-aged is in Canberra. It started last night. That was my chat with Queenie ahead of their visit. So if you are keen, I did check. There are some tickets still available if that tickles your fancy. And they also have this thing where you can get like a solo ticket if you go along by yourself but you don't want to sit alone. And I think they match you up with other people, which might be something you're interested in as well. Currently sitting on 15 degrees.

That is Jackson Browne with Somebody's Baby. The roads are looking okay at the moment, so that's good news. We're going to be talking about the public service and the idea about outsourcing certain things. And

0: What the unions are saying has happened, which they're concerned about. So we'll be doing that just after 5 o'clock. You already got plenty to say about it, though. So basically, the CPSU, if you're new to the story, is concerned that the framework targets to control outsourcing has been removed and that labour hire costs are skyrocketing again. So basically, the idea of bringing people in is costing a lot of money instead of using the talent that you've got from within. A listener says, well, how are we going to reduce reliance on labour hire while also reducing the number of public servants and maintaining the level of services? So I guess the questions I've got around it too are, which areas are we talking about that they're concerned about the areas skyrocketing? So are we talking about specific services, or are we talking about consultants coming in when there could be expertise within public service organisations? So we'll be talking about that. So keep your texts coming. Also your questions too, I'd love. Right now though, it's time for you to head to the ABC newsroom for the 4 p.m. news with Jennifer Sexton. Yes. And also we'll tell you who that Brumby is, who's now got a spot in the Wallaby side.
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0: Not quite ready for the ABC news, but it will be right about now. News time.
5: Good afternoon, Jennifer Sexton with ABC News. Australia and India's prime ministers have confirmed several new agreements on defence and trade. Following a meeting at Government House in Melbourne today, the leaders have announced a joint declaration on defence and security cooperation, along with enhanced maritime cooperation in the Indo-Pacific. Both leaders also welcomed the finalisation of an arrangement which will enable long-term Australian uranium exports to India for exclusively peaceful purposes. Anthony Albanese says Australia values India as a top-tier security partner.
6: We will boost strategic coordination, increase the complexity of our defence exercises, and further build interoperability between our defence forces.
5: Telstra's chief financial officer has defended concerns the company took too long to notify the communications minister about yesterday's outage. Telstra informed Annika Wells' office about a widespread mobile outage about 2.5 hours after first detecting an issue. The telco since flagged a secondary issue, which saw some people receive an error calling 000 overnight, but Telstra says it has implemented a solution. CFO Michael Ackland says Australians can trust 000 and they take their job seriously.
7: We will always communicate with customers first when we see that there is an issue, and there are certain thresholds as to in terms of when our obligations are to communicate with everyone. As soon as the incident reached that threshold, we communicated within minutes to the minister.
5: A fragile push to end the war between the United States and Iran has been further strained as the US concludes a second day of airstrikes on Iran. President Donald Trump says the US hit Iran very hard after declaring an interim agreement to end the war was over. It follows attacks on three cargo vessels in the Strait of Hormuz this week, which Iran has not claimed responsibility for. Mr. Trump says any further fighting will depend on Iran's next move.
8: A lot's dependent on Iran. I mean, they want to help now. You know, it's a little late to the thing, because essentially there's not that much fighting to be done. But some will depend on Iran. You know, when they had a chance, an opportunity to help, they chose not to. So.
5: The ABC has admitted it made a bad mistake after repeating an inaccurate statement last year that 14,000 babies would die in 48 hours in Gaza. The Royal Commission on Anti-Semitism and Social Cohesion has heard the ABC reported that statement from a United Nations spokesman on its News Breakfast TV program at 6 a.m. An on-air correction was not made until 4 p.m. the same day, and an online correction was published a week later. ABC editorial director Gavin Fang told the inquiry the on-air correction should have been made on the same program where the error had first occurred.
9: It was a bad mistake. The correction came on the news channel, the same channel that hosts News Breakfast, later in the afternoon. Ordinarily, we would try to do

0: one of two things: try to get a correction as soon as possible, but also do a correction to the same or similar audience.
1: The ACT government wants its updated youth justice strategy to establish permanent specialist support services for children and young people struggling with alcohol and drug dependency. Community consultations now open on a draft five-year plan which recognises the influence of trauma and social circumstances on offending behaviours and prioritises early intervention. Youth Minister Michael Pedersen says Canberra does not currently have the specialist workforce to properly deliver a dedicated youth addiction service.
2: Instead, we're standing up potentially non-permanent services to respond to those issues when they occur in the community. It's a real challenge and something we want to address. There's so few of these specialties in the country. We're talking incredibly small fields.
1: In rugby, ACT Brumbies fullback Declan Meredith will make his nation championship test debut for the Wallabies on Saturday night against France at Lang Park. Meredith becomes the 997th Wallaby and will partner teammate Ryan Lonergan in the halves. Meredith is one of two changes to the side that lost 33-31 to Ireland on Saturday night. Canberra's weather for the rest of the day, partly cloudy with light winds. It's 13 degrees at Tuggeranong at the moment and 14 at Dixon. Tomorrow there'll be some frost about, then a partly cloudy day with a top of 13, a shower or two for Saturday. ABC News.
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5: Hello, thanks for joining me on 666 ABC Radio Canberra. ACT roads are looking clear with no incidents to report. The same for the highways in and out and over the border as well, so that's good news. If you see anything though, report it, call it in. Be our traffic correspondent on 1300 681 666. Coming up this half hour, you might have heard a little bit about this morning on Ross Solly's breakfast program when he was joined by the ACT Health Minister, Rachel Stephen-Smith. It's being called Australia's first personalised medicine clinic for immune diseases. So it's officially opened in Canberra Hospital, but the work that it's been doing has been happening for a while. So we're going to meet someone whose family has been helped by this, and hopefully she'll be helped into the future as well as one of the doctors behind it, or the director of the centre. So that's all coming up on 666 ABC Radio Canberra Drive. And I want to give you a heads up about something. We brought a story to you last week, which many of you were really engaged in, on Monday, actually, I should say, earlier this week. It was about the plans for the CSIRO's fire testing lab in North Ryde. The fact that the lease was expiring and CSIRO or CSIRO didn't have plans, at least at this stage, and weren't saying what their plans were, to extend it or increase the lease or replace it with another facility like for like. There's been some really good news on that front, and we'll bring that to you very soon.

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6: You might have heard Ross Dolly's breakfast program, The Swatting. I'm sure you did. And one of the things that came out of it was he was chatting to the ACT Health Minister, Rachel Stephen-Smith. This is in regard to what's been called Australia's first personalised medicine clinic for immune diseases. It's officially open today. It's been operating in other forms, I guess, until this point. But now it's going to be based at Canberra Hospital, at the Centre for Personalised Medicine. And the proponents are saying it's going to transform the way patients are both diagnosed, but also the treatment they receive as well. Here is the Health Minister, Rachel Stephen-Smith.
7: It's run by Simon Jiang, who is the director of the centre. And this is the really proud Canberra thing, Ross. Simon did his training and his works as a doctor in Canberra. He could have gone anywhere around Australia, around the world with this world-leading research, and he's chosen to stay here because he's had so much support from Canberra Health Services and he has the access to, you know, world-class research at ANU.
6: So who is this Dr. Simon Jiang? He actually is in the studio with me. He's the director of the Centre for Personalised Medicine. And joining us also is Emma Gilmore, who is a patient as well, but her family and her dad was linked to, I guess, some of the work that Simon's been doing as well. Hello to you both.
8: Hello.
9: Hello.
6: Firstly, Emma, I want to talk to you about your dad, because this sort of starts a bit with him, doesn't it?
8: Yeah, it does. So Simon helped Dad about 10 years ago. Dad was chronically sick leading up to that, 7 months straight in hospital, and that's where Simon came in. And the change in Dad in the last 10 years, he went from a wheelchair on oxygen to climbing up ladders and giving us more grey hair and just living the life that he deserved, all because Simon's and the team is just, it's not just one big one fits all. It's personalised. And, Dad, we only lost him 3 weeks ago and he just, had the best time because of Simon.
6: So. And he got that other lease on life, to speak.
8: Absolutely. He, met his more grandchildren and his great-great-grandchildren and, so.
6: As well as living longer, it sounds like his quality of life was better.
8: Definitely. That was the main difference.
6: And this partly, Simon, I understand, is down because you were able to work out what was going on. Is that right? You were able to give him a diagnosis. And I guess that leads us to the name. It's called the Centre for Personalised Medicine. So explain to me how it's different from other things.
9: Well, I think the way that we approach, I practice just because I also work as a kidney doctor, when we treat patients, we really treat them based upon how they appear, so they turn up and they have a particular set of symptoms and then we do some tests and we say, look, we think this is why you've got an illness. So in Emma's case, for Arthur, he had a range of different conditions. He had arthritis, he had some lung involvement, a very complex illness, but they didn't really meet a diagnosis. And so what we do in personalised medicine is actually to kind of use cutting-edge technology to drill down very deeply into how the immune system is operating from the genetic to the cellular level to map out why someone's unwell. And then we use that insight, that knowledge, to kind of say, here's a treatment that might match why you're unwell, in the hope of kind of getting them better and also providing them an individualised diagnosis.
6: When I think about some of the things you mentioned there, I imagine that, he might have gone to different areas, because they're trying to work out what it is. And like many people would probably be used to, and not just in Canberra but elsewhere, you have an appointment with, say, one area of medicine and then you go to another one and then you wait for all the clinics. What's really interesting about this is the patient's at the centre and then you're sort of working outwards. Is that right? The puzzle goes out.
9: Yeah. And kind of in a similar vein is that the patients who are referred and we get referrals from all over the country, they're not in a particular, it's not just within arthritis. We have inflammatory bowel disease, lung disease, you know, joint disease, kidney disease. So it's one of those things where specialists will come together and really use the approach to get to the bottom of why a whole range of different illnesses are occurring.
6: And is that when you then, what, you look to genetics? Is that when genetic testing comes in some instances? Or?
9: So genetics testing is part of it, but it's only part of the picture. So when we're trying to understand why somebody... why they're unwell, there is a range of different tests that we do in that kind of first personalized assessment. So we analyze the immune system, we look at their genetics and a range of different things, and we bring all of that information together to try and create a map of the immune system. So sometimes the genetics gives us an answer or tells us a story. Sometimes just examining the immune system gives us an answer. So there are patients in whom we've found treatments for just based upon how their immune system is behaving.
6: We just heard the story of Emma's dad and the lease of life it gave him. Does that, like as a doctor or as a clinician, that must be like amazing to hear when you hear that someone went for it. You would see it, I imagine, but just what that gave him and his family as well.
9: Look, it was a dream, actually, is really the only way to say it. So when I first met Arthur, like he was actually kind of pretty, it was quite bad. And you know, there were doctors, as Emma's saying, who were suggesting, you know, maybe we shouldn't be doing more and... maybe he should be just going into palliative care, or he was in palliative care, and maybe it's time just to, for lack of a better term, pull up stumps and say, look, you know, there's not much more we can do. And so to go from where he was to being on a kind of a $30 a month kind of tablet, and then coming in, as Emma's saying, you know, hurting himself doing the gutters, which caused me stress. But it was also a beautiful thing. Like I was actually kind of a bit stunned that we'd be able to get there. Yeah.
6: So you're annoyed that he was hurting himself, getting in the gutters, but you were kind of happy that he had the strength to...
9: Well, I was kind of like a little bit impressed that we got there, and then I was also annoyed that he was doing it at the same time. So,
6: if you have just joined me, Dr. Simon Chung is the director of the Centre for Personalised Medicine, which has officially launched, although it's been operating for the last few months, and it will be operating out of the Canberra Hospital, I should say, and Emma Gilmore, who we're talking about her dad there, Arthur. But Emma, you're now a patient, is that right?
8: Yes.
6: So tell us about what's happened, I guess, with you and the centre.
8: So when Dad, Simon started working with Dad, it then was discovered I have three older brothers, and we all got tested for this ITK gene. Some of our children have been tested as well, and just watching how it's working throughout the generations. And so when Dad first did, you know, find out he had this gene, he felt very guilty and that we would have the same. But we found it as a blessing because it meant that, you know, we had Simon on our side and we're that much better off ahead in our wellness journey. So,
6: because you got the information.
8: Because we've got, and we've got someone on our side who, you know, who cares and is looking after us. So,
6: and you mentioned there are different generations. Is that because it can be different, the symptoms or the way it manifests is different as it goes along?
9: Yeah, so I think that's one of the powerful things around personalized medicine is that, you know, we are not thinking about or treating or trying not to think about treat disease on how it presents, but why it happens. And so for Emma's family, her dad had a particular autoimmune disease. I think, you know, some of her family members and certainly her son also have different autoimmune diseases. But what it seems is the ITK gene the mutation is causing the immune system just to be, you know, overactive. And then other factors are determining whether it manifests in one way or another. But the treatment's really around why that's happening, even though it's kind of doing different things.
6: And I imagine, though, it's still a stressful process, though, for all the family. But you're saying you feel supported in that process.
8: Yeah, absolutely. For Dad, he did grieve when he first kind of started going to Simon, not because he didn't like Simon, but because...
6: Careful.
9: It happens a lot.
8: But because of it is a genetic thing that is passed down, so he felt guilty. We're not scared because... I'm definitely on my own health journey, but I have someone that doesn't just say it's mental health or you're overweight and you know, just get on top of that. It's that there's a Simon and his team, they get to, there's a reason for it. So, I mean, would we like to be healthy and not have to worry about it? Absolutely. But that's just not, you know, the way it is. And so we've got someone on our side. So
6: that, I think that what you just explained there, and I can really resonate with that, but that idea that it's, well, if you lose weight and you eat a little bit better or you do a bit more exercise, everything will be.
8: Yep.
6: But you've got this thing now that you can find out more information and you can have the support as well. Simon, you heard there from the health minister saying too that they're just so lucky that you stayed. Just why did you stay in Canberra? Like, was there something about the? Was it Arthur?
9: he slashed my tires, so I couldn't. I tried to. I did as the minister is mentioning. So I was a junior doctor. I came here. I grew up in the Southern Highlands, so not far from here. I had family here, and I came back. And yeah, to be honest, I kind of fell in love with the service, and a lot of what my interest in trying to do better with immune diseases was actually my experience as a junior doctor, where we didn't do so well with patients with immune disease, and I would guess I was left with some frustration that the best that we could do would not infrequently fall short and wasn't the best for the patients. So I did my training here and I went away, but then there was actually world-class researchers at ANU who was just starting to pioneer some of these ways to understand the immune system. So I came back and was really kind of learning that science and being part of that science and that research. And then just, I get a lot of support from the health service, and I think things have just kind of blossomed. So I love Canberra, and there was no real.
6: And previously it was sort of this relationship, I guess, between doctors like yourself and the health services, but now it's formalised. Is that the difference? And there's a base.
9: Well, to be honest, previously there was kind of a bit of a partition. So, I would still work as a clinician, and then we would have some of these programs where patients are getting referred from around the country, and we would do the research over at the university. So I was kind of between the institution, but it wasn't really enmeshed or linked in any particular way. And so what's happened over and with this announcement is actually that there is a partnership between the health service and the ANU, where there is a clinic based at the hospital where there is the research infrastructure and everything that underpins the science of personalized medicine, and they're relating directly to each other. So, we get referrals into the health service, into the hospital. I see them in that clinic. Mm. And then those things just kind of go between the laboratory and then back into the hospital.
6: I have a question. A listener said, could you ask Dr. Chung if this treatment option is like what we used to see with Dr. Andrew Gordon at John James Hospital? It was family's genetic factors. It sounds different, though, a little bit, affecting people's health. We're not sure. I think that's from A on the text line.
9: I remember Andrew Gordon. I knew him from meetings. I'm not quite sure what that's about. So, yeah.
6: That sounds like that might be slightly different. We might try and get an answer for you off air if that helps. I'm not sure if that is the same thing. As we said, this is an Australian first, which is one of the things. One of the things that's I think also quite unique to me just is that you get to know a whole family and generations of families, which doesn't always happen in clinics type settings. That must be like incredible in this instance, but also a bit daunting. Or
9: look,
8: you can be honest.
9: Look, it's a bit daunting, but I guess the way that I look at it, I don't know whether it's right or wrong, but it represents, to me, it's a big opportunity. So I see multiple generations, and I think that, if we dive in and we can figure out what's going on, that's a lot of people that I can help simultaneously. Mm-hmm. So it's kind of like an opportunity to be able to make larger impact, with the work that we do.
6: When it comes to, I guess, your capacity too, does this announcement mean that there's a bit more fun? I know the formal arrangement, but a bit more funding. Can you do more as well? Or is that wishful thinking?
9: Look, resourcing is an issue, right? So capacity is going to be a big issue. And as I said, we actually servicing the country as well. I mean, the bulk, probably about 50, just over 50% come from the territory. Mm. But we have patients kind of flying in from around, literally flying in from around the country. So one of the thing we are increasingly struggling with is going to be kind of being able to cope with everyone coming in, because there's a lot of people who, are at the end of their, difficulty with treatment or don't have a diagnosis or families that are affected. So it's kind of each, all the capital cities, kind of the referral base is growing. So it is, yeah, a bit tough. Yeah.
6: Are you learning more too? You mentioned too when you came back to ANU there was all these sort of advancements starting to happen. Is that an ongoing thing?
9: Always. The rate of technological advancement is, it's pretty hard to explain. I mean, a good example of it was the rise of the things that someone won a Nobel Prize about 4 years ago for this thing called CRISPR, which was gene editing. Mm. When I was studying, doing a PhD, this new technology came along called TALENs and everyone around the world was cheering about it. 12 months later, it was completely abandoned because it was superseded by CRISPR. And that's the science and the technology is just moving quick, like every 12, 24 months, there's something new. And our team actually is constantly scanning and working if there's a new technology to kind of bring that in, if it's going to help us, dig in a bit more or help illuminate something about why someone's unwell. So it's constant.
6: But maybe the final word to you too, Emma, is this about hope? Like you mentioned before your dad, but is there something about this that gives people when, like your dad, there seems like the options have run out?
8: Absolutely. That's the one word that we all just kept saying to dad that, it's okay. We'll be okay now because we have Simon and the team. There is hope that, dad had these amazing 10 years with mum of causing mischief and everything else that, we just wouldn't have had without this new, this new clinic. And our family will be, obviously we're still getting help, but, especially for dad, we'll be forever grateful.
6: You said that he felt a bit of guilt, and I don't want to pry too much. And as you mentioned there, he lost him just a few weeks ago. But do you think he could see that at the end though,
8: Absolutely, yeah. This was very early on. I think then Simon was just another son to dad. he was just part of the family, and he'd be most disappointed he's missing all of this because this is just his jam, not mine. And he knew that it was a good thing because we had this on our side now. So
6: it's been so nice meeting you both, and the best of luck too. Big day today. Right, your dad might be watching from somewhere.
8: Oh, he will be. He'll be laughing his head off at me.
6: Thank you so much.
8: Thank you.
6: You're welcome. That's Dr. Simon Jung there, and Director of the Centre for Personalised Medicine, officially opened today at the Canberra Hospital. Also Emma Gilmore. And, of course, we were talking about her dad too, Arthur, who died a few weeks ago but was also helped by the doctor as well, as is now Emma and the rest of the family as well. 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

0: That is Vance Joy there with Saturday Sun. Time now to head to the ABC newsroom with Jennifer Sexton. Hi, Jen.
1: Hi, Georgia. Making news, the Australian and Indian Prime Ministers have confirmed several new agreements on defence and trade after meeting in Melbourne, announcing a joint declaration on defence and security cooperation, along with enhanced maritime cooperation in the Indo-Pacific. The US Central Command says it has concluded a second day of airstrikes on Iran, hitting around 90 Iranian military targets in retaliation for Iranian attacks on three cargo vessels in the Strait of Hormuz this week. New South Wales Transport says train services have resumed across the state and into the ACT after a Telstra outage that impacted operations on sections of Australia's train lines. A 19-year-old man has lost his provisional licence and had his motorbike seized after being caught riding at 162 kilometres an hour in an 80k zone in Canberra's inner south last night. An attempt to put an immediate stop to the aerial culling of feral horses in the New South Wales Snowy Mountains has today failed in the Land and Environment Court. And 18-year-old Australian sprint sensation Gout Gout has suffered a severe hamstring injury that will see him sidelined for the rest of the 2026 season, tearing his left hamstring at training last night in Brisbane. Canberra's weather for the remainder of the day, partly cloudy with light winds, a low of zero tonight. Tomorrow, some fog and frost about, then a partly cloudy day with a top of 13. At the moment, it's 13 degrees at Dixon and 12 at Tuggeranong, and I'll be back at 5 o'clock, Georgia.
0: Thanks, Jen.
1: Thank you.
0: That's Jennifer Sexton in the ABC newsroom. Well, of course, we didn't have to wake up early. Not that you have to. But there wasn't any FIFA World Cup action today. But that doesn't mean people aren't getting ready for what's happening in the next couple of days, of course. So we'll be talking about that, the games that are coming. I was amazed by the text messages yesterday from people when I said, don't worry, you can sleep in. And they're like, we're not sleeping in. We're watching Wimbledon. We're watching the Tour de France. And then we had, of course, we've got the Wallabies, all the Wallabies games coming up. We'll talk about that a little bit later on. We had the State of Origin last night. There is a plethora of sport going on at the moment, whatever your code might be.
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0: Time now to talk about the World Cup, where the action off the field has been almost as interesting as what's been happening on the field as well. Joining us right now is Aaron Bryans. He's from ABC Sport. Hi, Aaron.
5: Hey, Georgia. How you doing?
0: Good. Should we get to the quarterfinals and preview them before we get to the still what's happening after Trump's phone calls?
5: I like it. It's a bit of foreshadowing.
0: Let's leave the
5: we'll save the best
0: later.
5: For last.
0: Yeah.
5: Yeah.
0: Well, yeah, just the off-field stuff. Let's go to the field. So who's left? Who's going into the quarterfinals?
5: Yeah, so we've got France and Morocco tomorrow morning, Spain and Belgium on Saturday, and then a doubleheader starting at about 7 Eastern on Sunday with Norway and England and Argentina and Switzerland. So, look, it's all your heavy hitters there. A couple of them look a little lopsided, but there's a couple of games in those four as well that look very, very enticing.
0: Which ones do you think are more lopsided?
5: I reckon the Argentina-Switzerland one, even though Argentina have, you know, been a little bit wobbly in the last couple of games where they've had to come from behind against Cabo Verde and Egypt, they're still the reigning champions. They've still got one of the best players in the world and the golden boot leader in Lionel Messi. So, look, I tend to back them, even though Switzerland have been pretty decent so far through their campaign, but probably haven't had a big scalp. And probably the other one is the tomorrow morning game, France and Morocco. Even though it's first versus sixth in the world, France and Argentina, for me, from the get-go, have been the two sides that I think are going to end up in the final again, and that they've been scoring so comfortably. When you have over $1 billion of, you know, attacking power in your team, it's pretty hard to go past the French side.
0: Yeah, and France, I think my heart is going for France now at this point. But there's many other teams to go for as well, I imagine. Many people will be screaming at the radio going, no. but the best players of the tournament so far, the ones that have been really standing out for you, is Messi one of them?
5: Yeah, absolutely. And look, there's always some controversy when it comes to Argentina and Messi and, you know, penalties and non-penalties, but it's still such a blast to watch him, the way he moves the ball. And people forget, same as Cristiano Ronaldo, there are a lot of calls at the start of the tournament that maybe he shouldn't have even been in the starting side. And he has emphatically put those away. It's going to be probably his last World Cup, but my goodness, he's, you know, the greatest, or if not one of the greatest of all time. And he can particularly kind of lock down that claim if they win it all you know, in a week's time, because no one's since Brazil in 1958, so we're talking kind of 64 years ago, have been able to go back-to-back. And he'd become the first player in history to win two World Cups as captain as well, if they can win the whole thing.
0: He's just held to this different standard, isn't he, I think, to other players. You know, like if he misses a goal, it's like, oh, he's unfit or he's too old. But it's just because people just don't expect that of him.
5: Yeah, totally. It's because, you know, everyone just rides the wave that is the blockbuster profile of Lionel Messi. And look, the flip side of that, and we're talking about, I guess, the other games that people are very excited for, might be Erling Haaland for Norway. So they've got England on Sunday morning. And look, Norway are probably the lowest ranked side out of the ones left, but they've been pretty good this tournament. They're first since 1998 and their first ever quarterfinal to come on Sunday morning. But the way that he's going about it and them as a team, you know, has really encapsulated a lot of people online. He's just a funny cat. Yeah. He's a good character, you know, good humour, and he's 6'5" and can move like an absolute freak. He's, you know, a golden boot winner in the Premier League, scores goals pretty comfortably, but he's just terrifying when he runs. And there's a lot of memes out there about that, that, you know, he's got such a long neck and he leans forward and he soars towards defenders and has them panicking and all sweaty. And he's just he's just an imposing dude, but he's also such a, you know, a fun-hearted character.
0: He's also, though, for a big guy, incredibly like athletic, which he would be, of course, but the way he sort of flies up in the air and does these sort of over the head kicks that you just don't even know how he ends up back on his feet.
5: And he's a little cheeky and deceptive as well. Like, there'll be times where he pretends he's a little tired and then all of a sudden he just bobs away from his defender and scores. And yeah, he's fun to watch and has certainly kind of captured an audience outside of Norway. So that's a big game Sunday morning, especially against England, who have looked good this tournament, but as we know, notoriously in World Cups, bottle it at this stage. And that 60-year hoodoo is going to hang over them heading into that morning.
0: I also love Haaland in his interviews where he's like, no, they'll probably beat us. Yeah, they're very good. You know,
5: like, oh, they're like, oh, why is it that Norway, you know, took so long to get to this point? And it's like, maybe because I wasn't playing for them and now I am. And like, no, it's he's clearly making a difference.
0: Very funny. Okay, let's go to, so FIFA in strife over the, this is the Trump red card decision. This is the FIFA president too. What's happened?
5: Yeah, so background context, if those who aren't aware of it, basically the US striker Folarin Balogun had a red card against him in their first knockout game. So he wasn't supposed to play against Belgium in the semis, but Donald Trump called FIFA president Gianni

Gianni Infantino, and they have a relationship stretching back to when the USA became a co-host. He, you know, Gianni visited the White House a lot over the last few years, and it said, look, can you overturn it? And he said, yeah, I'll suspend the sentence, which is unprecedented. We've never seen, you know, in World Cup history, a player who's on a red card be allowed to play the next game. Thankfully, they ended up, you know, suffering a bit of football karma, and they lost 4-1 anyway in Seattle, but it still hasn't, you know, people haven't let

0: MP in Parliament, all MPs who are calling for an investigation as well. Problem is FIFA's governed by itself, so you can ask the questions, but at the end of the day, they can decide what they want to do.
1: It's whether or not, I guess, the decision's made that this has all brought them into a bit of disrepute and, you know, they're better off to make some changes. I'm not saying that would happen, but they've got to sort of see the damage or not, I guess.
0: And they do have a Congress of, I think it's over 200 members who are like associate nations who do get to vote on decisions. So, look, it might be that the president gets removed and that's kind of the fallout after the World Cup because, yeah, it's a dangerous precedent to set to say, look, a world leader can, you know, impact a decision in a sporting tournament.
1: Yeah, absolutely. I don't know. I feel like they kind of got their own back, Belgium, would you say, with the dancing in the change room afterwards?
0: Absolutely. Yeah.
1: And overturn this. I think they put up on one of the, maybe it was a couple of the fan accounts. What are you going to do now? Overturn this. Yeah, so they definitely had the last laugh on that. What's happening with Egypt?
0: Yeah, they're pretty miserable at the moment about the fact they got eliminated against Argentina in their last game. So they were up 2-0, close to the 80th minute mark, and lost it 3-2 in the end. And look, they're a bit frustrated that there are a couple of incidents where a decision would go, you know, against them in one instance and then not be repeated in a similar scenario later for Argentina. And Argentina, you know, because of Lionel Messi and because of their standing in the game, has always had many accusations against them about, you know, being favourited by referees and officials. But Egypt's not letting this go. There was an incident late, essentially, where Argentina scored their winner in the 93rd minute. Right before it, at the other end, Mo Salah was dribbling in the box. Did have a defender come at him, and I reckon you can see on the closer replay, got the ball first, and then as he kind of dribbles away, Salah clips him and falls over. So they're saying it should have been a penalty, but I think it was a fair challenge. But they're annoyed about it. They've complained and essentially said, look, the referees from that game should be removed from the World Cup and never be allowed to referee it again. And
1: wow,
0: they're just a bit, you know, frustrated with how it played out, but they probably just need to catch their breath and move on.
1: And they did so well. And I mean, that's the thing, didn't they, to get to that point as well?
0: Yeah, well, they'd never been in a knockout stage before. And yeah, they beat us. So they, you know, to get to a semi-final is still historic for them. Yeah, just very emotional, I guess, when it all comes to an end.
1: Hey, I think it also probably speaks, though, to what people are calling the inconsistencies across the games too.
0: Yeah, and that can happen. And, you know, a lot of the referees are from different nations. They try to keep them, you know, as unbiased as possible. But, I mean, in the opening game of the tournament for Argentina, Messi had an instance where he had a studs up challenge, which is normally an instant card, and he got away with it. So there are some players that seem to be above the rules more than others, but that, you know, that can be sport sometimes, can't it? It's the superstars at times get a little bit of leeway.
1: Or a little bit better at hiding it, maybe. Yeah. Aaron, thanks so much.
0: Thanks, Georgia.
1: Thanks. It's Aaron Bryant. He's from ABC Sport. This is 666 ABC Radio Canberra. I'm Georgia Steins. Pleasure being with you, as always. Lots of I guess good news that we've been chatting about today. We heard about the Centre for Personalised Medicine, and you heard a really strong first person account from Emma there about her dad, Arthur, who sounds amazing, too, but what the centre there has done for their family and might do for other families going forward. And you heard a little bit of Rachel Stevens-Smith that I played, but also her interview with Ross Solly this morning about, you know, the pride you can feel that this is in Canberra and there are patients from across Australia that are coming here to get that expertise that is in the nation's capital. This is 666 ABC Radio Canberra. I'm Georgia Steins. Thanks for your company as always.
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3: On 666 ABC Canberra.
1: And that's who we are right now on 666. On Monday, you heard about the plans for CSIRO to close a fire testing lab in North Ryde. Now, this was after the lease was set to expire. This lab is used to test fire-resistant construction materials and is one of only two in the country. Now, Simon Croft is the chief executive officer.

0: chief executive, I should say, of industry and policy at the Housing Industry Association. They're really concerned about the closure, and he had this to say on Monday.
1: So to be sold, yes, you'd need to meet the relevant fire test standards in our National Construction Code, and this facility does those large-scale tests and also supports innovation and R&D. And I know there's been a lot of talk about boosting productivity and modern methods of construction and looking to continue to have innovation, particularly in that bushfire construction areas. And this facility has been a key testing capability, fundamental for developing new products.
0: What needs to happen next if this is in fact closing? And there are no plans to open another one, to your knowledge?
1: No, it's not easy to just pick up and take those facilities. You know, these are industrial furnaces that are, in that facility. So you can't just pick them up and move them across somewhere else. It's costly and also quite difficult. So what we're trying to talk to the federal government around this one is to ensure that we have those type of facilities in Australia, that sovereign capability and also that independence. The decision for CSIRO is, on for them, but we want to ensure that we have that access to facilities in the country, not just having a single provider. And the last thing we want to see is some of this to go offshore.
0: We did try on the day to get a response from CSIRO, but they weren't able or didn't put anyone up to have a chat to us. But we did receive a statement from them today. This is what they said. CSIRO has now agreed to terms with the landlord on a temporary lease extension for the North Ryde site, enabling us to extend the operations of our infrastructure technologies fire testing laboratory until the end of this financial year, so June 2027. This outcome allows us time to work with staff and external stakeholders and consider the feedback that we've received since beginning early engagement on 13th of May. CSIRO is grateful to staff, customers and industry for sharing their feedback to date. Looks forward to continuing engagement over the coming months. We remain committed to supporting national fire safety outcomes through our broader scientific and advisory work. So no guarantees, but there is the extension for the next 6 months. So a reprieve of sorts.

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3: You're listening to 666 ABC Radio Canberra. Thanks for joining me. Wallabies and Brumbies. Well, when a Brumby becomes a wallaby... We're not talking about anything strange here in terms of morphing. We're talking about what's happened in terms of the Wallabies. And if you watched the Wallabies play, as I did on the weekend, you might have been thinking we were going to get away with the victory. Gosh, we were close. Joining us right now is Declan Byrne. He's ABC Sports rugby commentator. Hello, Declan.
4: I got told we were talking about animorphs. Wallabies, I'd prepared a whole... Oh, what? Gosh.
3: Can okay. you? And I didn't know you had this skill as well as a rugby commentator.
4: Well, everyone's read the animorph books as a kid, so I feel like I've got a level of expertise. But no, let's chat Wallabies. I thought we were going to get the win as well. Oh. I was hoping for it with that after the kick siren, after the siren kick.
3: I don't want to like yell at the sky and be that person, but... There was a couple of forward passes in, well, one big forward pass in one of those Irish tries, I would like to say.
4: That try on half time, wasn't it?
3: Yes.
4: I kind of didn't notice it on the moment, especially the angle we were commentating it. But when you watch the replays, you can see that it was flat at best. So, look, I don't think.
3: Yeah, what is he? What in those instances, like, can they have to appeal it then and there, or they can't? What's the go?
4: Yeah, well, as in it has to happen in that moment. Basically, up until the kick is taken, usually is the time that it can be reviewed. But you've got a bit more time. Going into halftime was an even, I suppose, more confusing situation because they don't then have, say, an extra 20 seconds till the kickoff's taken. It's sort of like the halftime hoot is gone. They kick the conversion and everyone goes. So, yeah, unfortunately, it didn't go our way.
3: Mind you, what a great game.
4: Such a good game.
3: So exciting. Yeah, loved it. I think if you want to convince someone to enjoy rugby, that was a good game for it.
4: It was. 7 tries in the first half. The Wallabies were playing great, expansive rugby. It wasn't just sort of kick to kick as we thought it might have been. It was a great display, but you just hate those honourable losses. You know, the, like, oh, they were brave. The Wallabies were good. They're showing positive signs. It's like, no, we want to win.
3: I did love it. That's what Ricky Stewart Sticky was saying the other day with the Raiders because it was called an ugly win. He goes, I prefer an ugly win to a pretty loss, which is what we had, the pretty
4: Spot
3: loss.
4: Spot on, yes.
3: Yeah, absolutely. Okay, so let's talk about, what we found out today. Who was the surprise inclusion in the Wallabies team?
4: Well, it's very exciting. It's one of the Brumbies boys, so he will debut at number 10, Declan Meredith. Now, I'm all for a Brumbies player debuting. I'm also all for a Declan debuting. So this has been an exciting day, but it's a massive moment for him. He's one of those guys, and you listen to his story, he's gone the hard way. So he's from Cairns. He couldn't get a go in a lot of places, moved down to Canberra to try and pursue rugby. And even a year ago, he wasn't a walk-up starter for the Brumbies. He was still behind Lolesio. Now, Noah Lolesio left. And then the Brumbies bring in a guy by the name of Tane Edmund, who was the starting 5'8 for the Waratahs. So all of a sudden, Declan Meredith goes, you know, I thought this 10 jersey was mine and you bring in Tane. But all season, he started ahead of Tane. He was in this Wallaby squad very much as the third option at number 10. But because of injuries to Carter Gordon and to Ben Donaldson, he's debuting on Saturday against France.
3: And this must be like so exciting. What's your pick ahead of this game? What do we need to do?
4: Oh, wow. It's a huge game. So France are back-to-back Six Nations champions. So we played Ireland last week. Ireland finished runners-up to France. So in theory, we're getting a bigger test against France. They are missing a couple of players, but this is a huge game. You don't want to come back again next week, George, and we're talking about another honourable loss. So it's a really stern test. The good news for Declan Meredith is he looks next to him and he's got Ryan Lonergan, his Brumbies captain, who will start again. He looks on the other side. He's got Len Iketau. Tom Wright is starting this week. Rob Valentini is in front of him, as is Alan Alatoa. So heaps of Brumbies in the side, which will give him a bit of peace, a bit of comfort. But this will be a huge test when the game kicks off on Saturday Arvo in Brisbane.
3: Any other, I guess, surprises or moving around of players?
4: Well, Tom Wright is the other main one. So he was off the bench last week against Ireland. Jock Campbell started at fullback. Tom Wright comes in to start, which he's held down that position for quite a while up until he got injured really last year. So Tom Wright comes in. Otherwise, it is pretty much 1 to 15. There's a couple of changes on the bench with Tom Hooper going out and Filippo Dongunu comes in as well. But yeah, that main one is Declan Meredith. And because he's sort of from Queensland, I'm reading that there's going to be a lot of Merediths in town. They've booked last-minute tickets and flights and hotels. So it should be a huge day for the Meredith family.
3: And I guess the other thing, this was a bit of a test of this new competition.
4: It was, yeah. So we saw six games. For people who don't know, the new comp is called the Nations Championship. It's pitting the Northern Hemisphere teams against the Southern Hemisphere teams. So the Wallabies, they played Ireland, will play France this week and Italy next week. And then come November, we'll play the other three Northern teams. It was a great start to the competition. New Zealand and France kicked it off, and that was a two-point game. There was exciting finishes. There was, yeah, lots of big moments. So I think it was a really positive start. And if we had that win, it would have been perfect. But, you know, it wasn't perfect. We'll see how we go this week.
3: Hey, Declan, thanks so much.
4: Easy.
3: Thank you. That's Declan Burney's ABC Sports Rugby commentator. Yes, lots of Brumbies in that side. Another reason to watch, perhaps, if you can, or better still, listen to the ABC call. 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
3: Coming up after 5 o'clock, we're going to be talking about when it comes to bringing in, I guess, outside labour when it comes to the public service. You might remember that we've had promises from the federal government, the Labor government, about to reduce the amount of outsourcing government departments were doing, pointing finger mainly at previous Liberal governments for doing that. So what the incoming governments, the last two elections, the Labor government under the PM Albanese has said that they're going to bring a lot of previously outsourced Labor hire back in the House, thereby saving billions of dollars. But is it actually happening, or has there been a backtrack on this? That's what the Community and Public Service Union, CPSU, is saying. They're concerned that the framework targets to control outsourcing have been removed and that Labor higher costs, in their words, are skyrocketing again. So we'll be chatting about that. What's your thought? 0467922666 or 1300 681666. As well as that, yes, stop dumping rubbish. That is the call. Rubbish is apparently being dumped at the recycling depot in Belconnen, and it's causing a big mess. What type of rubbish are we talking about? It's one bit in particular that's being dumped there. So we'll be talking about that as well after 5 o'clock. And if you need to go shake off the shackles of this week, go do something fun. That's where Pete Williams comes into it, because he's going to tell you what's happening with What's the Buzz.
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8: G'day, my name is Leah Purcell and I'm a proud Goa Goongri, Waka Waka Murray woman, living and creating on Gadigal country. 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
2: 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That's coming up after five as well on 666 ABC Radio Canberra. 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Majuru Parkway is quite heavy northbound though, so be aware of that.
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7: Good afternoon, Jennifer Sexton with ABC News. India's Prime Minister has described his nation's relationship with Australia as reaching new heights. Narendra Modi's met with Prime Minister Anthony Albanese for bilateral talks in Melbourne, with the pair announcing several new deals across defence, trade and education. Among the agreements is an arrangement which will enable long-term Australian uranium exports to India for exclusively peaceful purposes. Speaking through an interpreter, Mr. Modi says the cooperation reflects the nation's common worldview.
8: India-Australia relations have attained new heights and acquired breadth and depth as well. Today, our third annual summit has added several new dimensions to our cooperation.
7: New South Wales Transport says train services have resumed across the state and into the ACT after a Telstra outage that impacted operations on sections of Australia's train lines. Best buses replaced train services between Canberra and Sydney again today after yesterday's Telstra outage. Services shut down yesterday morning when train operators were no longer able to communicate with the control centre. Officials are urging passengers to allow extra travel time and to keep across the official updates. Funeral ceremonies for Iran's late Supreme Leader Ayatollah Ali Khamenei are continuing amid anger over ongoing US strikes. Here's Francis Du.
9: Crowds have gathered in Tehran and Qom over several days to mourn the late Ayatollah Ali Khamenei. He is due to be buried in the northeastern city of Mashhad later tonight local time. Iran's government has declared a national day of mourning. Iran's new Supreme Leader Ayatollah Mojtaba Khamenei has yet to make an appearance at the funeral ceremonies. He is believed to be in hiding after reportedly being wounded in the airstrike that killed his father. The ceremonies come as President Donald Trump says the US will continue strikes on Iran. Tehran has responded by targeting Bahrain, Kuwait and Qatar in crossfire.
7: The ABC Ombudsman has defended the broadcaster's complaints handling processes while arguing the volume of complaints should not be viewed as a measure of bias. The Royal Commission on Anti-Semitism and Social Cohesion has today been told of concerns raised by members of the Jewish community about how the ABC and SBS cover the Middle East. Australia's Special Envoy to Combat Anti-Semitism, Gillian Siegel, has called for an overhaul of how the public broadcasters resolve complaints made about their coverage. ABC Ombudsman Fiona Cameron has told the inquiry there's been an increasing trend of complaint campaigns which can skew the overall number of complaints.
10: The campaigns on both sides are definitely coming from interested parties. I'm not sure what that is supposed to achieve, because I will look at each individual complaint individually and determine what, if anything, is a concern. I just don't know how much stake you can put in the numbers at all.
7: A 19-year-old man has lost his provisional licence and had his motorbike seized after being caught riding more than double the speed limit in Canberra's inner south. ACT police say the Gordon man was travelling dangerously along Adelaide Avenue in Deakin last night, overtaking vehicles at high speed. Police say the man was clocked travelling at 162 kilometres an hour in an 80k zone. He was later stopped in Garran. The man's licence was immediately suspended for 90 days. To finance, and the share market has fallen today after a mixed result on Wall Street amid fresh US-Iran strikes. The ASX 200 has closed down 0.3% to end on 8,763. The dollar's buying 69.4 US cents. Australian sprinter Gout Gap will miss the rest.

0: most of this year's athletics events after injuring his hamstring in training, Sam Wilkinson reports.
1: The 18-year-old sprint sensation has confirmed he's out for the rest of the season, including next month's World Under 20 titles in the US. In an Instagram post, he says he suffered the hamstring injury while training in Brisbane last night. He says he's disappointed, but will focus on his rehab so he comes back stronger and faster in 2027. This year, Gout smashed his own national 200 metres record at the Australian Athletics Championships and made his debut in the Diamond League. Australian Athletics has expressed its support for Gout. They say it's important that he takes the time to rehabilitate, recover and return to the track when he's ready.
0: Canberra's weather, partly cloudy heading into this evening, a low of 0 tonight. Tomorrow, partly cloudy, a top of 13. ABC News.
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4: Hello, thanks for joining me on 666 ABC Radio Canberra. All clear with no incidents to report. Majura Parkway is heavy northbound though, but no major incidents causing that that we're aware of. Plenty in store for you this half hour. We're going to talk about the problem with people dumping certain rubbish. This is particularly in Belconnen. That's coming up. We're going to be chatting about that as well as the first Indigenous military medal. You're going to learn a little bit about Captain Sydney Leonard Bill Morse. Who was he? And what has he been awarded for? So we'll be chatting about that very soon on 666 ABC Radio Canberra. And, of course, you're part of this. If you want to have a chat, 0467 922 666 or give us a call on 1300 681 666.
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4: Thanks for joining me on 666 ABC Radio Canberra Drive. Now, one of the things that you might remember from the federal election was a lot of the promises made by the Labor government to get re-elected, of course, but also to one of the promises was around reducing the amount of outsourcing that government departments were doing. The idea that all this money was being spent bringing consultants in or outside labor into the public service. And thereby, by doing that, saving billions of dollars, the idea that if you stop doing that and you start doing more in-house, that you're going to save that money. Now, we're about to be joined by the Community and Public Sector Union. They're concerned that the framework targets to control outsourcing have been removed and that labour hire costs, in their words, are skyrocketing again. Joining us right now is Rebecca Fawcett. She's the CPSU Deputy Secretary. Good afternoon.
8: Good afternoon.
4: Can you explain to me, off the back of those election promises, did it change for a while?
8: So, look, what we're seeing here is after years and years of job cuts, privatisation and outsourcing in the public sector, which has really hollowed out the Australian public services in-house capacity, we saw the government put in place this strategic commissioning framework, which does put obligations on agencies to start to bring that work back in-house where it has been performed by contractors, consultants and labour hire. But what we've seen in just recent days is a real backward step by the public service, which has now abandoned the requirement for agencies to set clear targets for that insourcing. And what that means is agencies won't be held to any kind of standard when they are implementing those requirements. And we think that will lead to an increase in outsourcing again on wasteful and ineffective contracts.
4: So when we're talking about these contracts, obviously the public service is a big beast. So which areas are we talking about?
8: So look, what we're seeing is really quite large labour hire workforces relied on by a number of agencies. In the Australian Taxation Office, when you call into the tax office to get some assistance, you're 50% likely to be speaking actually to a labour hire employee who is employed by a large multinational company. Now, these employees, they don't receive the same kind of training that a trained and trusted public service worker receives. These employees don't have any job security. They are stood down at Christmas. They have worse conditions and worse pay. And they are delivering the core service delivery work of the ATO. Similarly, if you call into the National Disability Insurance Agency, you might be speaking to one of their almost 1,200 labour hire workers who are actually employed.

0: employed by Serco and not directly by the agency. So we really are seeing quite large labour hire workforces still relied on quite extensively in the Australian public service.
1: And what would you like to see in regards to this?
0: Look, what we would like to see is actually a redoubling of efforts of the Australian Public Service to bring this work back in-house where it belongs. We know that the Australian public has rejected privatisation, has rejected outsourcing. They want to see public services in public hands where they deliver a better service to the community. So what needs to happen here is we do need to see actually tighter obligations on agencies. We need to see better oversight and compliance, and a stronger role for the Australian Public Service Commission, a stronger role for the Department of Finance, overseeing agencies, making sure they're doing the right thing. A really important part of the picture, of course, is making sure agencies have ongoing funding they can rely on so that they can bring that work back in-house and re-establish these permanent workforces that are trained and trusted and deliver for the Australian community.
1: Here's a comment or a question made by a listener, which if you can answer. It says the public sector labour hire market is terrible. Anyone in this sector knows that. So we're generally confused about figures recently released, which in some cases quote a threefold increase. So where are these figures coming from? Can you answer that?
0: Yes. So look, what we are seeing is a really quite dramatic increase in the last year. We've seen the amount of money spent on temporary personnel services contracts, that's labour hire and contract jobs, rise by about $1.2 billion in the space of a year. Now, this data comes directly from the AusTender website where there's a dashboard. It's publicly reported. That's quite clearly available, but that is a really significant increase in spending on outsourced arrangements in the APS.
1: How does it compare to what was happening under the other side of the aisle, the Liberal government last time they were in power?
0: Look, what we saw in that period was a real hollowing out of public service capability. We saw really significant job cuts, privatisation and outsourcing. There was a massive shadow workforce. About $20 billion was spent on outsourced arrangements in just the last year of that government. So there is a long way to go to turn this around, bring this work back in-house and rebuild that capability. But that's absolutely what we need if we're going to deliver good services to the public.
1: But we're also seeing job cuts under this government as well.
0: So what we have seen is an increase overall in jobs in the APS, but we have seen in a number of agencies some of the recurrent funding has not continued, and that has led to some voluntary redundancies in some APS agencies. That goes against the grain of what we want to see, which is ongoing funding, stable funding, and those jobs continuing to be built in the APS so that the APS can deliver for the public.
1: Rebecca Fawcett is our guest. She's from the CPSU, where she's the Deputy Secretary. You've begun the APS bargaining process with the government. Where is that up to?
0: So we are about to start bargaining right across the APS. It will be for wages and conditions for the entire Australian public service. The CPSU has been ready to bargain for quite some time. Our members very strongly endorsed our bargaining claim just before Easter. We are glad to see that finally the APSC has formally started the bargaining process, and we are hopeful that we will be coming to the bargaining table very soon. So it is all about to kick off.
1: Why such a big delay?
0: That's a good question. Our members have been ready for quite some time. They've really strongly backed our claim. We don't know why the APSC has taken quite that amount of time, but we are really glad that we will be kicking off soon. There are some really big issues to be dealt with in bargaining in the upcoming round.
1: We probably don't have time for all of them, but what are the main claims you're making in this round of bargaining?
0: So look, our members are under real cost of living pressure at the moment. So we do want to see wage increases that help our members keep their heads above water. So we will be negotiating around wages, but also really important conditions like protecting and consolidating the groundbreaking flexible work and working from home rights that we achieved in the last round of bargaining, looking at those job security protections that ensure, that members have a good career in the public service, career development measures, but also importantly in this upcoming round, strong protections around the use of AI in the Australian public service.
1: Thank you for your time.
0: Thanks very much.
1: Thank you. That is Rebecca Fawcett. She's from

0: CPSU, where she's the deputy secretary. So yes, taken a little while to get going, hasn't it, when it comes to the bargaining, but they're about to start. 666 ABC Radio Canberra Drive. I'm Georgia Stein, 0467 922 666, or 1300 681 666. That's the numbers if you want to have a chat. Any of the things we're chatting about today, in fact.
1: This is Drive on 666 ABC Radio Canberra with Georgia Steins.
0: Well, the name Captain Sydney Leonard Bill Morse might not be immediately familiar to you, but as he was also known as Bill Morse, Captain Bill Morse, it holds an important place in our military history. He served in World War II and was the first Indigenous recipient of the Military Cross. And he was part of a proud but often unsung tradition of First Nations military service. Joining us right now to tell us a little bit about him is Michael Bell. He's the Australian War Memorials Indigenous Liaison Officer. Hi, Michael.
2: Yuma, thank you for having me, and happy NAIDOC Week.
0: Yeah, Yuma. Tell me about Captain Morse. What do we know about him?
2: We know quite a little about his service record and his family history. We don't know a great deal about what happened to him after the war, unfortunately, but we're recognising his distinguished service through the as a recipient of the Military Cross, and we published a story this week to help keep people's minds focused that Indigenous service research is still happening and ongoing at the Australian War Memorial.
0: So where did he serve, and tell us a little bit about what led to him receiving the Military Cross?
2: Well, he's an early enlister. He enlists in August 1939, so he didn't hesitate. He joined, went to the Middle East, served over there until the Australian troops withdrew, and then he goes up and serves in New Guinea. And through this time, he enlists as a private sergeant, as most men in the 2nd AIS did, but Bill's dedication, service and skills were recognised, and he rose up through the ranks to become captain when he wins his Military Cross. But he was also at times a temporary major. So he's gone through the ranks, and his dedication and service and ability to look after and protect his troops has been recognised.
0: So he went from private to captain. I mean, did we have many Indigenous servicemen who made the rank of captain?
2: We have one. We have Captain Red Saunders, of course, late in the war. He was a lieutenant, in the Second World War. He graduated from officer training school, and then he goes on to be a captain in Korea. So Indigenous officers are at the moment quite rare, but also we've only really started looking at the Second World War in the last couple of years. So we've concentrated on the First World War, and now we're moving into that further service in preparation for the centenary Second World War coming up.
0: And was he acknowledged as an Indigenous soldier during his service?
2: No, he wasn't.
0: Is that the case for many Indigenous servicemen, that they didn't, I guess, disclose that?
2: It's a yes and no. It's an individual case by individual case, whether the recruiting instructions didn't specifically leave room to identify. It was natural-born British subject is all you responded to. And if the recruiters deemed you eligible enough to get in, or the medical officers deemed you eligible enough to get in, you were accepted. And of course, once you're in the service, you're treated fairly equally.
0: How is he being acknowledged at the moment at the War Memorial?
2: We're talking about his service, talking about his Military Cross, but also looking at the greater involvement of his family. During our researcher, Sandra Smith from Dubbo, has identified this family as 196 servant members from the First World War all the way through to Vietnam. So it's a large capacity of service in the family, and we've chosen to start this story with the Military Cross that was awarded to Bill Morse.
0: And Michael, is there anything special happening at the War Memorial as part of NAIDOC Week?
2: We've already had our public-facing NAIDOC Week presentation. We've had two talks from curators talking about the Indigenous subject and Indigenous reputation in the gallery. And last night we commemorated the last post ceremony of a First World War soldier, Trooper James Dickerson, as a public-facing event for Indigenous service recognition at the Australian War Memorial.
0: You mentioned before it's a big project, isn't it, going through and finding these Indigenous servicemen and then finding out their stories. How far through do you think you are of that process, or is it never ending?
2: Well, it's never ending. We're scratching the surface of the Second World War because we've found this family through the First World Service of the Herbst and the Kennedys family and the Johnsons, who are all connected to the same tree. And then as we look down the weddings and relationships between those family members, we've then found the extended number of connected serving Indigenous family members in that family. So it's an ongoing, but we're only just scratching the surface.
0: It's been so nice to chat as always. Thanks, Michael.
2: Much appreciated. Thank you very much for the opportunity, Georgia.
0: You're welcome. That's Michael Bell. He's from the Australian War Memorial, where he's the Indigenous Liaison Officer. And he was chatting there about Captain Sydney Leonard Bill Morse, who was a recipient of the Military Cross and served in World War II. But as you heard there from Michael, also the family, a proud history of serving.
3: Wangarali Majinu, Georgia Steins, Drive, ABC Radio Canberra, Ngunnawalwadi, Canberra Wurundjeri.
0: If you have just tuned in, we are talking, about a number of different issues today. Particularly, I want to know if you use the recycling depot in Belconnen and what you've noticed when you've been there. It's been an ongoing problem when it comes to the rubbish, of course, there. If you've got first-hand experience, 0467 922 666 or 1300 681 666. If you want to nominate any of the other recycling centres, though, of having an issue there with people, what they're dumping to and how much they're leaving, that's how you can do it on the text line. Of course, we're sitting on 12 degrees. We will be chatting to the Weather Bureau, as we always do, just out of the 5:30 news. And after that, a little bit of a change of pace. That's where we sit back and work out and chat about some of the great things that are happening in Canberra, things that are on, of course. You've got suggestions for events that you've been to, you've loved, you think they should be getting a Guernsey in Pete's What's the Buzz. You can always send us a text now on 0467 922 666. There's something quite frustrating, isn't it, when you load your car up, perhaps with cardboard boxes or whatever it might be. You've got it ready to go and you go to drop it off at a recycling centre, only to find out there's no space or that there is lots of other things in there that shouldn't be in there. Belconnen residents are having some issues with their recycling centre on Jolly Street. And mainly one of the things that's being attributed to is because of illegal dumping. So what's being dumped? Joining us right now to chat about this is Bob Alford. He is the Senior Director of Construction, Land and Planning Regulation based at Access Canberra, and joins us. Good afternoon, Bob.
4: Afternoon, Georgia. How-

0: Jolly Street. And mainly one of the things that's being attributed to is because of illegal dumping. So what's being dumped? Joining us right now to chat about this is Bob Alford. He is the Senior Director of Construction, Land and Planning Regulation based at Access Canberra and joins us. Good afternoon, Bob.
1: Afternoon, Georgia. How are you?
0: Yeah, good. Is this mainly an issue at this Belcourt one, or is it happening elsewhere as well?
1: Oh, look, it's happening at the other recycling drop-off centres as well, for sure.
0: So let's talk about the issue. What are people doing that they shouldn't be?
1: Well, in this particular instance, I mean, the cardboard along with the internal packaging, the plastics and the styrofoam and other paraphernalia that comes a lot with packaging of material from items that people buy, was just all dumped outside the actual the bin area for the actual cardboard and just left strewn all over in a rather large quantity. And it was actually such an impact that it actually closed down the centre while it got cleaned up, you know, subsequent to that action being undertaken by these people.
0: So is that such that people couldn't, because the belt, that's the one where you sort of drive in, don't you, and there's the big cage there, and you're saying that what people couldn't drive in, is that why you had to close it or?
1: Yeah, they had to clean up the area because there was just so much left, you know, along that one side. So, and it just makes it unusable for people to then, you know, safely access the cage to put their own cardboard or paper or whatever they needed to dump. So no waste, had to just sort of shut it down for a bit while they got it organised and cleaned up.
0: And you had to bring in extra people, I'm imagining?
1: Well, this is referred to us from No Waste to investigate for our role as Access Canberra. So it would have undertaken some additional resources, some downtime for the actual drop-off centre, which would have ultimately inconvenienced members of the community as well. So, and the extent of how much resourcing they put into it, irrespective, it's a drain on our resources for you know, when we've got other things to be doing around Canberra.
0: And it was styrofoam, was it, for the most part?
1: Mostly just the plastic, you know, the plastic lining and the wrapping that goes around, and like the shrink wrapping, a little bit of styrofoam, and it was just all the cardboard, as people have probably seen in the media just recently in the photos.
0: But large quantities, that's the problem.
1: Yes.
0: And the options for people, though, obviously the plastic and the styrofoam aren't meant to go there. Where can they take it?
1: Well, they can take it out to the waste management facilities, or, you know, if you've got room in your bin, you know, it goes into general waste usually. But, you know, styrene products can be taken out to the waste management facilities for proper disposal at those facilities as well. So, and we just ask people to take the time to actually do that, you know, and take it out there and dispose of it thoughtfully and appropriately.
0: And is it free if they take it there, or do they have to pay? Is that part of the reason why people are dumping?
1: You would have to ask No Waste what their fees are, but I think for small quantities, it's not something that it is. If it's put in the right area, it's free. I mean, I know I've certainly taken styrene product to, you know, a recycling centre when it was on trial at Tuggeranong and placed it in the right area, and it was certainly free. So,
0: my guest is Bob Alford. He's the Senior Director of Construction, Land and Planning Regulation at Access Canberra. I've been to this particular one in Belconnen before too, and what I've noticed is that just it gets really full, like particularly around, you know, Christmas or those times as well. Is that an issue too, that people don't just take it back with them if it's full and they just dump it?
1: Yeah. That's probably one of the frustrations. But again, we do ask people to go, you know, wait till it's emptied, or go out to the larger waste management facilities when they've got time to, when they're open, to drop the material out there, particularly if they've got a large quantity.
0: Bob, the other thing too is that I thought that there were cameras at some of these places. Is there not a camera there?
1: Yes, there is. There are cameras at all these centres, and people that are doing the wrong thing have been already held accountable and will be held accountable.
0: So the pictures that you've been talking about in this particular case, that people have been contacted in regards to this?
1: We have had the matter referred to us at Access Canberra from our people at No Waste. We've got a continuing investigation underway at the present time. I can't make any further comment, but just needless to say, our lines of inquiries are continuing.
0: How often do people

0: get caught doing this? Like, because you say it's an ongoing problem, not just at Belconnen and elsewhere. I just wonder how often you're chasing up these matters.
1: We chase them up quite regularly, particularly for the recycling centres. We've got a number of investigations in place at the moment. Recently, through the ACT Magistrates Court, we, after issuing infringement notices to an individual for illegal dumping at the Tuggeranong recycling centre and failing to pay the fines, he was summoned to court and the court convicted that individual with fines and a 12-month good behaviour bond.
0: What are the fines generally? Obviously, in that case, he didn't pay the fines, or that person didn't pay the fines, and it ended up going further. But what are the fines for this type of thing?
1: Well, look, the fines range from generally for very small amounts of about $150 for an individual and up to $7,500 for an infringement notice to a corporation. And generally, we average our average fines land anywhere for an individual around $1,000 and around the $5,000 mark for corporations. And that'll all dependent on the volume of the dumped material that they people dispose of.
0: And this is one of the points. You just mentioned corporations. I wonder too, with businesses, there has been, I guess, a lot of conjecture, you've probably seen it too, in regards to this particular one in Belconnen, that it is being dropped off by local businesses when you get a lot of it. Is that your understanding as well, that that's not people doing it from their homes when you got these big, big amounts of dumping?
1: Yeah, and look, the businesses, there are businesses out there that are doing the right thing and are putting, you know, the cardboard and their other material in the right areas. So, but then we do get some that obviously just decide they're just going to dump it and just leave it, you know, just strewn all over the place, and it just makes the government's job and role a lot more difficult in trying to keep the area tidy.
0: It also would cost you a bit, wouldn't it, cleaning it up?
1: Yeah, it's a drain on our resourcing, a significant drain, and it's not just the one at Belconnen, but the, you know, all the other ones throughout the ACT community that people use quite regularly.
0: Sue on the text line says, the Belconnen Recycling Centre seems to fill up massively on a Sunday, often with industrial-type boxes, but in the past fortnight, including today, I've noticed lots of plastic waste, including plastic strapping, sheets of plastic. It's begun appearing again, says Sue. How can people help you, besides doing the right thing themselves, of course, but do you want people to report or take down number plates, or are the cameras there for that?
1: Well, the cameras are there, but if people do see, you know, someone doing something illegal, either at these recycling centres or anywhere, and dumping rubbish, just please report it through Fix My Street or call Access Canberra on 13 22 81, and we'll follow up on those reports. And if you do get some details, please pass them on to us as well, just in case we don't quite pick it up on our CCTV footage.
0: You mentioned before that it's not just Belconnen. What are the other ones that you were frequently going to or having to clean up?
1: Tuggeranong is another one that No Waste frequently refer to us. And we get approximately about two illegal dumping matters referred to us from No Waste for the recycling drop-off centres throughout the year.
0: Oh, only two a year?
1: No, sorry, two a month.
0: Oh, two a month. Year, I was going to say throughout the year. Two a month, wow. So Tuggeranong and Belconnen. So it's happening both sides, north and south.
1: Yep.
0: Thanks so much for your time. I appreciate it, Bob.
1: Okay, no worries, Georgia.
0: Thank you. That's our Bob Alford there. He's the Senior Director of Construction, Land and Planning Regulation at Access Canberra. So as he said there, it's taking up lots of resources. Then they're chasing people, of course, as well in this instance. And, yeah, Belconnen and Tuggeranong appear to be the places where a lot of it is happening. Right now, though, it is time for news headlines with Jennifer Sexton. Hi, Jen.
2: Hi, Georgia. Making news, the Australian and Indian Prime Ministers have confirmed several new agreements on defence and trade after a meeting in Melbourne today, including an arrangement which will enable long-term Australian uranium exports to India for exclusively peaceful purposes. South Australian police are investigating a death at a regional hospital yesterday, which has been linked to the Telstra outage by a South Australian Liberal senator. New South Wales Transport says train services have resumed across the state and into the ACT after yesterday's outage impacted operations on sections of Australia's train train lines. The US Central Command says it's concluded a second day of airstrikes on Iran, hitting around 90 Iranian military targets in retaliation for Iranian attacks on three cargo vessels in the Strait of Hormuz. A 19-year-old man has lost his provisional license and had his motorbike seized after being caught riding at 162 kilometres an hour in an 80-kilometre zone in Canberra's inner south last night. FIFA President Gianni Infantino has been referred to Olympic ethics investigators for a possible breach of political neutrality over concerns a call from Donald Trump contributed to the suspension of an American player's match ban at the World Cup. And Canberra Raiders prop Josh Papali'i has announced that 2026 will be his final year playing for the side in the NRL, saying he's ready for a change after 17 years in the capital. A weather wrap in a moment and more news at 6 o'clock.
0: Thanks, Jan. That's Jennifer Sexton in the ABC newsroom. I'm Georgia Steins. We're going to give you some fun things you might want to do in the nation's capital. That's because Pete will be joining us for What's the Buzz. So if you want to know What's the Buzz, well, we'll be buzzing a little bit later on. Though what we're going to do now is talk weather. Joining us for a weather wrap, I'm joined by Afreen Hussain from the Bureau of Meteorology. Hi, Afreen.
3: Hi, Georgia.
0: Hi. A cold start in Canberra this morning. What can we expect throughout the evening and into tomorrow?
3: Yeah, so we're looking at mostly clear and dry conditions continuing tonight and tomorrow as we have a high pressure system near Tasmania and that's keeping a ridge over the state. So getting down to about 0 degrees tomorrow morning, so some morning fog and frost tomorrow before a mostly sunny day, getting up to 13 degrees in the city tomorrow.
0: And sorry, what was the minimum tomorrow?
3: So getting down to 0 degrees in the morning.
0: Oh, that's better than this morning, marginally. Into the weekend, what do we need to know?
3: Yeah, so over the weekend, we do have a cold front crossing the state, so we're going to see a chance of showers over the weekend and into early next week.
0: Thanks so much, Afreen. I appreciate it.
3: No worries. Thanks, Georgia.
0: Bye-bye. That's Afreen Hussain. She's from the Bureau of Meteorology. I'm Georgia Steins. Thanks so much for your company. A few of you having experiences at the Belconnen Recycling Centre. Maybe you've got an experience at Tuggeranong as well. If you want to send me a text, 0467 922666 or 1300 681 666. The roads are looking fine at the moment, at least. Not a lot of traffic. I think partly we can put that down to the school holidays and people heading out of town. But, you know, if you see anything that you think we should know about, 0467 922666.

0: What is the buzz? Pete Williams is hello, buzzing Jill. Around. Hello.
1: Oh, hello.
0: Hello.
1: Hello. No, I'm not. No, not going there. Nothing going on. Just stay home on your lounge under a.
0: If anyone listened to last week's program,
1: one of those
0: Pete was having trouble again with the volume control on his headphones. See, that's how you say it, Pete. You say volume control on your headphones.
1: Volume control on the headphones.
0: Okay, Pete.
1: Very big night coming up this Friday night at the Belconnen Arts Centre. Also part of NAIDOC Week. There are five exhibitions opening all on the same night. And these, I think, are really interesting exhibitions across a number of styles and mediums. Mm. The first one, Yuaj Mara, Strong Pathways, and this is by a young men's group, the

0: Treasury and surrounding nations to the ACT. They're artifacts created and designed by the young artists. There's also My Country, My Connection, Full Circle by Alana Harris. And this is a series of photographs. And they reflect her connection to her grandmother, grandfather and mother through traditional connections to their homelands. The other exhibition opening on Friday night at the Belconnen Arts Centre, Nageja. It's a tricky one. Lilana Dewis. It's a collaborative series of mixed media works created with other First Nations artists with whom Lilana Dewis shares a close relationship. And a name that we know well, Richie Allen.
1: Mm.
0: Who has often been on various 666 programs. He's celebrating his deep spiritual connection to Ngunnawal country through a series of paintings. And the paintings are the journeys he's taken across country, the places he's immersed himself in, and his experienced feelings and age-old dreaming stories. So I think that's a really interesting exhibition. Anyway, there's five exhibitions opening, all on the same night this coming Friday from 6 p.m. at the Belconnen Arts Centre. Now, if you're looking for something to do with kids...
1: Yes, or people who like German sausages.
0: Or hot chocolate. Or marshmallows on sticks.
1: All the good things, Pete.
0: Yeah. Or trees, which are friend... The Arboretum is hosting Winter in the Woods.
1: Yes.
0: Actually, a friend of mine the other day referred to the Arboretum as a tree zoo.
1: That's a good... I found getting my head across this program too, because they've got stuff during the day is one thing, and then they're open at night but only on the weekends.
0: That's
1: and then
0: right.
1: There's stargazing. There's so much. So you need to check, depending on when you can go, for what's on.
0: They've got... it's laid out in an excellent fashion on the Arboretum website, and... It gives you all the various programs you can take part in and what the kids can do and the nature-based art workshops, lantern making. There's nature play, storytelling, craft activities. Visitors of all ages will have fun. And look, I went up there the other day and just sort of sat at the top of the bank, big grass bank. With a hot chocolate in glorious sunshine, watching kids and parents roll down the hill and have just, you know, the giggles and squeals of children rolling down a grass hill. It's just fantastic.
1: Well, it's going to be interesting because this is the first year they've done it, but the nighttime thing, I think, is on this weekend and next weekend. It's not on the whole month, though.
0: That's
1: it's only
0: right.
1: on. So it'd be interesting because I think what it looks like at night might be quite different.
0: Yeah, I think it'd be fascinating.
1: Fairy lights and a little maze sort of thing for kids, I think.
0: And look, if you get one of those clear, crisp winter's nights, I mean, the stars just are immense. It's fantastic.
1: Well, they've got a stargazing night as part of it too, and
0: they
1: a lantern thing, I think, too.
0: Yeah, that's right.
1: Yeah, I'm going to try and head along for one of the things with a beanie and gloves on.
0: And a scarf.
1: And a scarf.
0: And a puffer jacket.
1: And a puffer jacket.
0: And about four layers. Winter in the City is also happening at the same time. So, you know, you could go up to the Arboretum. You could then wander down into the city. Petrie Plaza. It's a free event. Every day of the school holidays, except the 13th. I'm not sure why the 13th. Petrie Plaza will transform into a centre of entertainment, colour, light and spectacle, with plenty of sights to make you ooh and ah.
1: Okay.
0: Each show kicks off at 3:30 p.m. each day with Circus Oz. Circus Oz.
1: That is like back in time for me.
0: That is really exciting. Do you know the first time I saw Circus Oz was on South Bank in London in 1986?
1: Circus Oz was there.
0: Yeah. It was their first, I think it was their first overseas tour. And they just wowed audiences. I mean, this won't be the huge, you know, full circus tent, but they're doing a show full of frills, physical feats of acrobatics, lifts, flips, live music and playful chaos. And then at 5:30, 6:30 and 7:30 p.m., the Flux Fire Show happens with fire acts. and it moves on to

0: high-impact pyrotechnics and finishes with a stunning finale. So that's Winter in the City, Petri Plaza. I feel like I'm saying Petri dish, but it's a Petri? It's not a Petri dish. It's a plaza.
1: Petri or Petri, people have opinions on Jackson.
0: Yeah, I know.
1: Come on, know. Don't hold back. I know how you all feel about pronunciation. 0467 922 666.
0: And then finally, you could go Chasing the Moon at Smith's Alternative. If you're looking for a bit of music and a bit of jazz.
1: Oh, I like a bit of jazz.
0: Chasing the Moon combines the exuberant and romantic sounds of European and Latin jazz. Imbuing them with a unique style which embraces folk elements and a dash of blues. Respected Sydney jazz guitarist John Blankhorn provides rhythmic pulse and exquisite solos, featuring Merv Sequeira on double bass and Mike Quigley on drums. That's at Smith's Alternative, Saturday night, the 11th, between 6 and 8. Doors open at 5:30 p.m. Chasing the Moon. Nothing like, you know, sitting in a lounge at Smith's Alternatives, listening to a bit of jazz.
1: Better than being in a Petri dish.
0: That'd be What's the Buzz, Georgia?
1: Wait, Dawn in Waniasa.
0: What? Hello, Dawn.
1: This is hysterical because I think there's a
0: what have I
1: think
0: done?
1: No, it's not you. I think there's a the letters are wrong because she says it's Dawn. This year, even some of the rocks have wraps in them at the Arboretum. Do you think that means wraps on them?
0: Yeah, they're wrapped.
1: They're wrapped.
0: Yeah.
1: Yes, but she says wraps in them.
0: Yes. Rap and rock.
1: Right, rap and rocks.
0: Rap and rocks.
1: You could do a song to that.
0: Yeah, yeah. The trees also with the woolly covers. It's all very colourful and lovely.
1: Yeah, and they've got sort of warming areas too, I think. But I think the fairy lights and the little tunnels might be good for little kids.
0: Yeah, absolutely.
1: So I think it's open till 5:30 during the week, but then it's the weekends or a bit later on when the adults come out. Pete Williams.
0: A lot of fun to be had.

0: This is 666 ABC Radio Canberra. We're 8.5 minutes away from 6 p.m. But so much greatness is in store for you. On evenings this evening, we've got Ray Johnson who joins us. Hello.
1: Hello.
0: And we've got Greg Jennett who does the TV news here. Ray, have you met Greg before?
1: I don't believe so. Greg, have we met?
2: No, I don't think we have. Not in real life, Ray. So this is a very special introduction.
0: This is like your meet cute, so to speak.
2: Yeah.
1: Fantastic.
0: So, Ray, this is normally what happens is Renee tells us what's coming up, but she grills Greg and I. So you just do whatever you feel comfortable with. Whatever you like.
1: No problem. Will do.
0: So what have you got in store?
1: Me? Well, yeah. You may have heard that there have been a bunch of Aussie words added to the Oxford Dictionary. So we're going to be asking people for their best Aussie word that they reckon should have been included. Did you hear about this? It was like checkout chick and yeah, nah got added.
2: Right. No, I didn't actually. I didn't absorb those new entries, but wow, checkout chick. That seems a bit old, doesn't it?
0: I was never a checkout chick. I wish I was. I never was.
2: Surprised it wasn't entered, you know, 20 years ago.
1: It is a bit of a surprise, but I think it takes a while for the Australian words to gain legitimacy with the dictionary world. So yeah. I think we've come a little bit further than we have previously, and I'm very much looking forward to hearing people's
2: You're open to words. New entries, are you?
1: Right.
2: Okay.
1: Right, you know, we've got servo and arvo and we're good at this stuff.
0: Sambo.
1: We've got a unique sound.
2: There's almost nothing Aussies won't shorten.
1: Absolutely.
0: Do you think that, yeah, nah, because I noticed after Taylor Swift was here and she got, you know, her dancer, he said it. You know, in each town she went when she did the Eras tour. They do like a version of that in this song.
2: Okay.
0: And then I feel like since then friends of mine have been repeating that who aren't Australian, like, you know, because now it's become this, you know, cultural thing.
2: Yeah. Oh,
0: they're going to steal our yeah, nah.
1: They're going to steal our yeah, nah. We're going to hear Americans saying yeah, nah, and it's just going to sound really odd.
0: Disturbing. Yeah. What else have you got in store for us?
1: Oh, we're checking in with Dr. Vanessa Perotto, who's a marine biologist. She's going to give us the skinny on Neil the seal, who has apparently gone back into the ocean. So we're going to take a look at Neil's behaviour and the chaos he's left behind and whether or not that's actually perfectly reasonable for an elephant seal and if we maybe just needed to chill a little bit.
2: Probably is. And I wonder if he would then return to that actual location because it happened before, didn't it?
1: Well, this is what we're going to find out. Where has he gone? How far is he going to swim before coming ashore again? Do we need to be keeping an eye out for him elsewhere? And what we have learned from this story, because he has become

from the Centre for Arab and Islamic Studies at the Australian National University. Thanks for joining me for PM. I'm Samantha Donovan. We'll be back at the same time tomorrow. I hope you'll join us then. Good night.

0: Good evening, Jennifer Sexton with ABC News. Australia and India's prime ministers have confirmed several new agreements on defence and trade. Following a meeting at Government House in Melbourne today, the leaders have announced a joint declaration on defence and security cooperation, along with enhanced maritime cooperation in the Indo-Pacific. Both leaders also welcomed the finalisation of an arrangement which will enable long-term Australian uranium exports to India for exclusively peaceful purposes. Anthony Albanese says Australia values India as a top-tier security partner.
1: We will boost strategic coordination, increase the complexity of our defence exercises, and further build interoperability between our defence forces.
0: Federal Opposition Leader Angus Taylor has warned voters against backing One Nation during a speech to a policy forum in Sydney. Successive opinion polls in recent months have shown the minor party outperforming the coalition, which has so far been unable to strengthen its supporter base under Mr. Taylor's leadership. He's told the Sydney Institute supporting One Nation is a mistake for several reasons.
2: If you're considering supporting One Nation, there are at least three reasons to think again. First, One Nation is a column of smoke. Long on rhetoric but short on substance, One Nation's offering is a random grab bag of poorly defined, contradictory, and constantly changing positions.
0: The Special Broadcasting Service has dismissed suggestions it's marking its own homework after its complaints process was criticised at the Royal Commission on Anti-Semitism and Social Cohesion. Gavin Coote reports.
3: Australia's Special Envoy to Combat Anti-Semitism, Gillian Siegel, has called for an independent body to oversee complaints about the ABC and SBS's coverage. She accused the public broadcasters of marking their own homework. But SBS Ombudsman Amy Stockwell told the Commission she already operates independently when handling complaints.
4: It's not a case of me marking my own homework. I mark somebody else's homework, then the ACMA marks mine.
3: The ABC has also defended how it manages complaints during evidence today.
0: International Criminal Court prosecutors say they've made a breakthrough in their investigation into alleged crimes committed during Sudan's war in Darfur. UN experts allege the paramilitary rapid support forces committed crimes that bear the hallmarks of genocide against people from non-Arab tribes. Deputy Prosecutor Nazhat Shamim Khan has told Reuters investigators now have strong evidence linking events in Darfur to leadership levels. She's not said which leaders the evidence relates to. The RSF denies targeting civilians. Back home at a new specialist clinic in Canberra is offering greater support and treatment for Australians with complex and difficult-to-treat immune diseases. The Canberra Hospital Centre for Personalised Medicine will use advanced technology to identify the unique genomic signature underlying a patient's condition, along with relevant environmental factors, and develop a tailored treatment plan. ACT Health Minister Rachel Stephen-Smith says it's already benefiting patients who previously struggled through a trial and error approach.
5: A patient who was exactly in this situation for about 3 or 4 years, trying a bunch of different treatment pathways. It wasn't until the Centre for Personalised Medicine team got involved and were able to design a treatment pathway based on their individual condition.
0: Australian Ange Postecoglou has spoken for the first time since being appointed as the new manager of Saudi Arabian football champions Al Nassr. Postecoglou has signed a 2-year deal with the club where he will manage Portuguese icon Cristiano Ronaldo. The move marks the 60-year-old's first return to management since leaving English Premier League side Nottingham Forest in October. He says he's up for the challenge of trying to lead Al Nassr to another title in his first season.
6: So for me, it doesn't matter first year, second year, third year. Every year I coach, I want to win things. But it's not just about winning. It's about how you win, yeah? How you play your football. That is also very important to me.
0: In rugby, ACT Brumbies fullback Declan Meredith will make his nation championship test debut for the Wallabies on Saturday night against France at Lang Park. Meredith becomes the

the 997th Wallaby and will partner teammate Ryan Lonergan in the halves. Turning to Canberra's weather tonight, partly cloudy with light winds and a low of zero. Tomorrow some fog and frost about, then a partly cloudy day with a top of 13 degrees. At the moment it's 6 degrees at Tuggeranong and 9 at Dickson. ABC News.

0: these are babies that are born more than 8 weeks before their due date. But we also know that a lot of these moms are unable to produce enough of their own milk at first to give to their babies because of some of those complications around that premature birth. So what donated breast milk can do is help to bridge that gap until a mom is able to provide her own milk and reduce the risk of very serious gut complications like necrotizing enterocolitis for these babies.
1: Now, tell me,

0: Good evening, Jennifer Sexton with ABC News. A law and governance expert says Telstra appears to have responded better than Optus did during its major network outage. The assessment comes as pressure mounts on the telco and the federal government after hundreds of failed 000 calls. Consumer advocates are warning major outages can affect public safety, businesses, families and the wider economy without real consequences for those responsible. But Swinburne University's Helen Bird says Telstra still appears to have handled the incident better than Optus, which she says remains the clearest comparison.
1: They're far more forthcoming with information. They got to the public faster. They even told the public before they told the minister and apologising. So not being very direct and to the point about what's going on. I'm not suggesting that's enough, but I do think it makes for quite a difference when you compare to what happened last year with Optus.
0: The Canberra Institute of Technology expects to announce its new deputy chief executive in coming weeks, with CEO Margot McNeil currently on leave. Harry Frost reports.
2: An ACT Legislative Assembly inquiry found Dr. McNeil misled the Institute's board by denying there was a finding of misconduct that had been made against her by her former employer, TAFE New South Wales. She disputes the findings and is challenging the TAFE's decision to change the record of her resignation to a termination in the New South Wales Supreme Court. The CIT says it's finalised the recruitment process for a deputy chief executive and its board is taking a more active role in approving matters normally handled by the CEO while Dr. McNeil is on leave.
0: The Northern Territory's Children's Commissioner has resigned, saying her decision was not made lightly. Roxanne Fitzgerald reports.
3: In a shock resignation after just 2.5 years in the job, Shalina Musk says she's resigning. In a statement citing concerns about the NT government's proposed changes to child protection laws, she says she's been effectively sidelined during the development of the reforms, which sparked significant debate following the death of 5-year-old Kumanjai little baby in Alice Springs. Musk says she's also concerned by trends that suggest a reduced commitment to transparency, accountability and evidence-based decision-making in the Northern Territory. She'll leave the job next week.
0: Chinese authorities say they're continuing to find the bodies of more people killed by dangerous floods in the country's south. China correspondent Alison Horn reports from Beijing.
4: The southern Chinese province of Guangxi is experiencing its worst flooding on record caused by Typhoon Maysak that passed through earlier this week. Authorities say almost 500,000 people have been affected, with homes and businesses across several towns inundated and destroyed. At least 39 people have now been confirmed dead. Many more are still missing. The country is also bracing for Super Typhoon Barvi, which is expected to make landfall this weekend. Alison Horn, ABC News, Beijing.
0: In the United States, Democratic Senate candidate Graham Platner has denied allegations of sexual assault as he steps aside in the race for the U.S. Senate in Maine. The Democratic Party is trying to take control of the U.S. Senate from the Republicans, with midterm elections in November set to determine and control of both chambers of Congress. Mr. Platner says the allegations against him are false.
5: We believe that for the movement to continue, it can't be made. And for that reason, we are suspending campaign operations. This is incredibly difficult because I know that some will think it's an admission of guilt, and it most certainly is not. We're not doing it because of the allegations. We're doing it because of the structures that are being taken away from us by those in power.
0: To sport, and Australian sprinter Gout Gout will miss the rest of the year's athletic events after injuring his hamstring in training. Sam Wilkinson reports.
6: The 18-year-old sprint sensation has confirmed he's out for the rest of the season, including next month's World Under 20 titles in the US. In an Instagram post, he says he suffered the hamstring injury while training in Brisbane last night. He says he's disappointed but will focus on his rehab so he comes back stronger and faster in 2027. This year, Gout Gout smashed his own national 200 metres record at the Australian Athletics Championships and made his debut in the Diamond League. Australian Athletics has expressed its support for Gout Gout. They say it's important that he takes the time to rehabilitate, recover and return to the track when he's ready.
0: Canberra's weather tonight, partly cloudy with a low of 0. Tomorrow some fog and frost, then a partly cloudy day with a top of 13. On Saturday, similar conditions, although a shower or two with a top of 13. Showers easing on Sunday. At the moment, it's 6 degrees at Tuggeranong, 8 at Dixon, ABC News.
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0: What do you reckon? Do you know what it is?
1: Well, my little sister's bursting at the seams to say it.
2: Okay. I dream of Jeannie.
0: Oh, what's your name?
2: Elizabeth.
0: Elizabeth. Well done. It was I Dream of Jeannie. Now, next question.

0: That's the key. If we start to see it in local birds, then we become much, much more concerned.
1: But it may actually be in the wild birds now, but they might be in remote areas.
0: That's exactly right. It's very hard to sort of tell. The thing is, with this virus, we've seen in the rest of the world, we've seen these mass mortality events. So you get a big die-off in local bird populations and even in

0: You are listening to 702 ABC Radio Sydney and New South Wales. Ray Johnston here with you, and that was Archie Roach with Wash My Soul, a very special song as chosen by my guest for Show and Tell, the wonderful Emma Donovan. And Emma, tell us about the third item that you've brought in for us today.
1: Oh, it's a little bit cheeky. My mum was a huge country music fan, and I suppose, you know, she influenced me a lot with plenty of amazing female vocalists, with some staunch stories in my house, Loretta Lynn, Tammy Wynette, and the beautiful Dolly Parton. Mm. Growing up listening to all of these staunch women in my household, and the more I think of it too, Mum, you know, bless her, going through her divorce, you know, she held on to some pretty solid tunes that I inherited. So again, yeah, a whole collection of Loretta Lynn. But after Mum, you know, and all of her travel, she went over to Nashville, and she travelled, and she went over to the, she was such a huge fan, she, you know, she'd end up in Nashville and doing all the little fan club tours, and she went to Loretta Lynn's ranch. Anyway, she got wow. a little cup that just says Loretta Lynn's Kitchen, and it was Mum's favourite cup. and that's my little show and tell, you know. Aww. It means so much because it's like Mum's passed now.

0: consequences for those responsible. But Swinburne University's Helen Bird says Telstra still appears to have handled the incident better than Optus, which she says remains the clearest comparison.
1: They're far more forthcoming with information. They got to the public faster. They even followed the public before they told the minister.
0: ABC News.
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3: The weather forecast for the capital for Friday, the 10th day of July. Some fog and frost about, then a mostly sunny day with light winds and a top of 13 degrees. On Saturday, some frost about, a shower or two with a top of 13. Showers easing on Sunday, heading for 9 degrees. A shower or two on Monday, a top of 11, and a shower or two on Tuesday. 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

0: allow dogs to stand and win in local elections. Oh, now go figure. Thank you, John. I know, look, it is a pity. You can see how it could get annoying, I suppose. And I will always be giving a thumbs up to the Australian Electoral Commission because I think they do a terrific job. And in a world where you have arguments about elections, you frequently do not, you mostly do not in Australia. 1-300-800-222 is the number. My texter saying, was it the umpires again? Oh, well. Paul from Plainland says we weren't fit enough. No, we probably weren't as well. And, well, we can't spend the night talking about footy, can we? Oh, by the way, in the last hour of the program, looking forward to that, sad news about Bonnie Tyler, wasn't it? Yeah, look, she's only 75. Too early, I would think. Anyway, Total Eclipse of the Heart and all those. Well, there's a better song. Not a better song. There's another great song, which we love here on the program. Dave and I do, at least, and we're going to play some of that and a bit and a tribute to Bonnie Tyler in the last hour before our Dave's disc, which I'm very pleased to say is going to be the great crooner Nat King Cole and the story behind Nature Boy. So that is all coming up. Lots of good stuff right ahead. But in the meantime, of course, if you're all set and ready, so am I.
1: Challenge.
0: 25 questions, 5 categories. Our categories tonight are category number 1, happy 70th birthday, Tom Hanks. Category number 2, alcohol. Category number 3, computers. Category number 4, Roald Dahl movies. And category number 5, tomato, tomato. Happy 70th birthday, Tom Hanks. Alcohol, computers, Roald Dahl movies, tomato, tomato. Anne from Caulfield is going to kick us off here as a seasoned opener. Hello, Anne.
2: How are you doing?
0: I'm doing pretty well. I'm doing.

Some of the finest Nat King Cole hits that we all reminisce with. But tonight we are going back to the very first song that was a hit for one of the greatest crooners of all time. In fact, we go back just a little bit further to a night in 1947. Nat King Cole was doing a gig at the Lincoln Theatre in Los Angeles when a curious, dishevelled figure turned up at the back of house. It was Eden Arbez, whom I mentioned earlier. Now, going back a little bit further in time to around the turn of the 20th century, German iconoclasts created a movement that became known as Liebesreform, life reform movement, and a posse of them began immigrating to California in the United States. They followed a very simple philosophy: organic eating, communal living, and an anti-industrial, non-materialistic lifestyle. Joni Mitchell may have sung about getting back to the garden in the 60s, but these people were tilling in that garden decades ahead of the Woodstock generation. In the early 40s, a young itinerant piano player, George Aberl, decided to shun all materialistic things, and he decided to join those now known in the US as the natural people. They grew into what became known as the Nature Boys. After joining the group, George Aberl renamed himself Eden Arbez. The arrival of the hippie era was still a few decades away, but backstage at the Lincoln Theatre that night, 1947, was a 30-something-year-old man with a face sprouting an overgrown beard and shaggy, shoulder-length, scruffy hair. He had with him sheet music, and the lyrics that he wrote

0: Great horn part. That is Paul Simon. You can call me Al.
1: ABC Radio with Ashwin Zedkar.
0: Now, there is some controversy, some deep controversy in New Zealand plumbing circles, tradie circles, in fact, which you might like to weigh in on. To find out about that and more, you're joined by your New Zealand overnights correspondent, Angela Cumming. Hi, Angela.
2: Kia ora, Ashwin. Manawatia amatariki to you and your overnights whānau. Today is the day of the Māori New Year matariki here in New Zealand. So, public holiday for us all here. Thank you, Jacinda Ardern. One of her great legacies as Prime Minister of New Zealand, apart from making us popular on the world stage for a brief moment in time, was declaring a public holiday for matariki. So it is the fifth year now that matariki has been a public holiday here in New Zealand.
0: That is interesting because I grew up there and I don't remember this public holiday. So it wasn't an early 2000s thing. So Jacinda has added this to the calendar. Did someone else have to their public holiday?
2: No, we just got a new one, which is even better. But yeah, so matariki is the traditional Māori New Year, which is determined by the constellation, a star constellation known sort of around the world as the Pleiades. But here in New Zealand, the Māori word for that constellation is matariki, which is nine stars. So we would have used those stars, their original waka voyages way back when to New Zealand. So the Māori New Year would have been for them always in midwinter, and it would have been a time when all different iwi, different tribes would have come together and they would have shared kai, they would have shared food, and it was a time, because it was midwinter, the harvest was over, Ashwin, it was also a time for them to remember loved ones, particularly those that had passed away, had died the previous year. So they would have all come together, sort of like for a midwinter reflection and remembrance. On the back of the resurgence of things like the Māori language here in New Zealand, there was a big push in recent years. So after you've left, but sort of under Jacinda Ardern, there was a big push and resurgence, I think, for all of New Zealand to mark matariki. So a public holiday was declared. There was lots of education campaigns about it, and it's been quite remarkable and wonderful just how quickly the entire country has really come together to celebrate matariki. Having a public holiday doesn't hurt its popularity, but I think more than anything else, it is just such a lovely celebration because the day is quite low-key, but everyone would have across the country this morning, people have been waking up. All local councils hold special dawn services and they have telescopes so you can look at the star clusters and they'll put hangi pits down. And so it's quite a nice wee little thing. If you ever, anyone ever planning a trip to New Zealand, I can strongly recommend planning it around matariki and getting amongst some local celebrations wherever you are because it is just lovely. Matariki soup is another big thing. That's what you do today. Lots of households and whānau across New Zealand will make soup. As they're stirring the soup, they say the names of the loved ones that have passed on in the previous year as a way to honour and remember them. So it's just quite nice without being overly commercialised. I think that's what's made it so nice in New Zealand. It really just is a day for a lot of Kiwis just to pause, reflect, hang at home, do a bit of gardening is always encouraged because that sort of ties in with the harvest vibe of it and just be together amongst friends and whānau. It is very low-key because it's quite cold here. Look at the stars and it's just lovely.
0: It does sound lovely.
2: So happy matariki. Yeah, it's
0: happy
2: just
0: matariki.
2: Really
0: and,
2: nice.
0: And
2: thank
0: also
2: you.
0: The Pleiades has a certain magic to it. There's that theory that maybe life began there and was added to Earth on a comet or something like that. Just,
2: isn't that nice?
0: It's just lovely, the idea. Maybe we're looking at home.
2: Lovely.
0: You know, it's like looking at your childhood home.
2: Yeah.
0: Anyway, just one theory of how life began on Earth, not the only one. Let's come closer to home. One thing that is clearly on Earth, a life form, is the kiwi, but it has a certain sanctity to it. And a New Zealand wildlife sanctuary may have breached that.
2: Well, they have breached it, Ashwin. Oh. Now, I learn so many things when I'm chatting to you. It's every day I learn things about the country that I at this moment in time call home. I didn't know till I was researching this story to talk about that. It is illegal in New Zealand to hold a kiwi, as in the feathered variety. You're welcome to hold human kiwis, but you are not allowed to hold a kiwi, chick or otherwise, in New Zealand unless you have a special permit from the Department of Conservation. Now, why is this bit of useless trivia important, Ash, when it is key to the context of this story, which is a native bird recovery centre, so a wildlife centre on the North Island in Whangarei, has been fined $400 because they let a visitor to the centre hold a baby kiwi. So there was tourists, there was visitors at this centre because it was open to the public. They were walking through the kiwi enclosure, and at some point during that visit, a visitor was allowed to pick up and hold a kiwi chick, which is a big no-no these days, according to the Department of Conservation, which is why they have fined the Bird Recovery Centre. Now, two things are interesting. One thing is how they got caught, because the person that was holding the kiwi chick got someone, guess what, to take a photo of it, swiftly posted it to their social media pages, completely unaware that they were doing the wrong thing. So that's how members of the public were able to alert the Department of Conservation to what happened. Now, on the flip side, the actual Bird Recovery Centre itself says, look, this is all a bit of a storm in a teacup, because this particular chick was hatched from an egg that was found in a wild on an abandoned nest. So there had been floods that had come through and the eggs had rolled away. They're very big eggs. They're, you know, if you ever see a kiwi egg, they're massive. So they're quite easy to find in the wild if they wash away. They had brought two eggs into the centre. One was viable. It was hatched and imprinted as a chick, which is kind of sad, on the human, so it can never be released into the wild. So it's quite tame and used to humans handling it. Effectively, the people that run the centre are its mum and dad in human form. So they're saying, look, this is just crazy and we need to exercise some common sense around things. That kiwi wasn't harmed at all, and we're all about encouraging members of the public to get up close to wildlife, et cetera, et cetera. On the flip side, obviously, is the Department of Conservation saying, no, these are absolutely precious birds, and in this day and age, we know better than to allow humans to handle them. So they have copped a $400 fine and are told, look, never, ever do this again. So there you go. If you do come to New Zealand, come from Matariki, come for our Māori New Year, you ever do see a kiwi, particularly in the wild, big no-no, when I've learned now, is to not pick them up, because they allow humans to pick them up, because birds in New Zealand, Ashwin, all developed and came through evolution without having any mammalian predators, so no mammal predators at all. So it's this cute but awful quirk of New Zealand native birds that they have no built instinct to ever be frightened or wary of humans. So any native bird in New Zealand, particularly the flightless ones like the penguins and the kiwi and the kakapo, our flightless parrot, you can literally still to this day and age walk up to them and pick them up because they're not frightened of humans.
0: That's not good. This did not work well for the dodo. So be careful with the kiwis. Okay, we've just got a few minutes left of the news, Angela, and I had been talking about how a kiwi plumber is trying to rewrite the rules of pricing. What is happening?
2: I don't know whose side of this story I'm on, Ashwin, but if anyone knows Wellington, it's kind of built up on a hill, very steep, windy streets. It's like New Zealand's San Francisco. Lots of streets in Wellington, and a trigger warning for what I'm about to say next, have been replaced, the on-street parking, with cycleways. I have no opinion on cycleways either way. I know they're controversial. However, lots of cycleways have gone in to Wellington suburbs, which means no on-street or off-street parking anymore. Ashwin, that is not good for Wellington tradies who no longer have parking spots available to them. One Wellington plumber has said that he is now charging up to 25 to 30% more on jobs in Wellington because of the lack of parking. He says there is simply nowhere to park anymore when they attend jobs. There is extra time and effort involved in loading and unloading tools and that sort of thing. It takes longer, it's harder work because they have to walk hundreds of metres back to their tradie utes to get something. So they have no choice but to hike their prices for customers in Wellington that do not have parking due to the parking being removed to make way for cycle lanes.
0: I think that's fair because what are they supposed to fly in like Mary Poppins? They need some parking,
2: well,
0: right?
2: Yes, that's it.
0: Come on.
2: It really is. And they say, look, when they're digging, like lots of materials that they're bringing out too, when they're carrying out drainage metal and material in wheelbarrows and they're having to take it hundreds of metres down a very steep road, they're saying it's literally taking twice, three times as long, which is why we have to put more money on the invoice that they present to the client, the customer, at the end of the day. So, look, just in my humble opinion, just another reason not to live in Wellington and to go to the South Island instead, where we still have off-street parking.
0: Yes, a more chilled life. You might even spot a Kiwi down south. Dave says...
2: It happens. It does happen.
0: Says,
2: and particularly Stewart Island, you know, my favourite
0: yes.
2: bit of trivia. You're more likely to see a Kiwi in the wild in Stewart on Stewart Island than anywhere else in the world. We have them in some spots in Dunedin, but they're in predator-free
0: yes.
2: sanctuary. So we do have them, but not lots. But Stewart Island is where you go to see them.
0: That's the Kiwi magic
2: spot. Just don't pick one up.
0: No, do not touch them. Dave says, I think we already pay for plumbers getting bad parking. Because if they spend half an hour carrying all their gear, I'm pretty sure the customer will end up paying for it anyway.
2: It is true. It is true. We have one of these driveways, I must admit, here in Dunedin, but we are lucky that we have a spot down the bottom of the driveway that is reserved basically for the tradies to park at when any of the neighbours are doing jobs, and they love us for that because we do have tradie parking. But, yeah, I couldn't think of anything worse than being in Wellington in one of those places. It's already up a steep and winding street, not having any parking, and then having to call a plumber in. That would be an awful call to make because the first thing they do is look on Google Maps these days to see if you've got parking before they even accept the job, and then knowing that you're going to have to pay more for it. A sign of the times. It's a very 2026 story, isn't it? Cycleways removing on-street parking, so tradies are having to charge people more. I cannot think of a more Wellington-centric story than that one.
0: No, it's the age-old rivalry, isn't it? Cats and dogs, night and day, tradies and cyclists.
2: It truly is.
0: It's just
2: it truly
0: the
2: is.
0: Inevitable conflict.
2: For news editor to ask for a cycle lane story in New Zealand, you do not have to look far these days to find one.
0: not so much at all. Angela, thanks for your time today.
2: Kia ora.
0: Kia ora, Angela Cumming there, your overnights New Zealand correspondent. We'll head to the news, and if you're in WA, you'll stay with me for some more adventure here on ABC Radio Overnights.
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3: ABC News, good morning, I'm Anna Vito. Telstra is facing questions over whether it was prepared for the type of failure blamed for this week's outage. National technology reporter Cam Wilson has the story.
5: Telstra ruled out a cyber attack as the cause of the outage. It blamed a software glitch that reset a GPS timer used by parts of its network. The ABC has found that the federal government's Critical Infrastructure Security Agency had repeatedly warned telco operators to prepare for failures in systems that rely on satellites, including navigation and timing. Swinburne University Professor Alison Keeley says she raised timing resilience as a single point of failure with Telstra earlier this year. Professor Keeley says the outage raises questions about why Telstra's primary and backup timing systems appeared to fail for the same reason. Telstra did not respond to the ABC's questions by deadline.
3: Iran says it's launched 10 missiles at Jordan in another round of strikes across the region. Here's Middle East correspondent Matthew Doran.
6: Jordan hosts US military personnel at a number of bases, which Iran has said are fair targets in response to American strikes against it. Fresh explosions were also reported in Iran, including the cities of Bandar Abbas and Bushehr. The latter is home to a nuclear power plant, and local authorities claimed a US projectile hit its perimeter. The US and Iran have been exchanging fire across the Gulf, and Donald Trump has said the ceasefire between the two countries is over, while also claiming Iran was desperate for a deal for lasting peace. It's come as Iran buried its former leader, Ali Khamenei, in the city of Mashhad. He was killed in strikes 4 months ago, on day one of the war.
3: The Indian Prime Minister Narendra Modi will visit the MCG today after addressing a huge community rally with Indian Australians last night. Here's Foreign Affairs reporter Stephen Jedgetts.
7: More than 20,000 people flocked into Docklands Stadium in Melbourne last night to cheer for Mr. Modi, with only small groups of protesters outside. Mr. Modi used the event to boast about India's economic success and celebrate the Indian diaspora in Australia. Today he'll head to the MCG with Anthony Albanese for a sporting diplomacy event with AFL and cricket personalities before departing Australia for New Zealand.
3: A major contractor on the multi-billion dollar Snowy Hydro project will defend itself against allegations it exposed workers to a risk of death or serious injury. Safe Work New South Wales has filed two separate cases against infrastructure firm WeBuild in the state's industrial court relating to incidents from 2022 and 2023. A WeBuild spokesperson says the company has pleaded not guilty in both matters. It says worker safety is the firm's number one priority, with more than $1 million spent on safety training in the last 2 years alone. The Australian War Memorial in Canberra has unearthed the story of Australia's first Indigenous recipient of the Military Cross. Captain Sidney Leonard Morse was awarded the honour for gallantry in 1943 for his conduct and leadership in New Guinea. The discovery was made by a volunteer researcher who was collating family trees. The War Memorial's Indigenous Liaison Officer Michael Bell says it's a magnificent find.
8: Because it gives us a deeper breadth and understanding of the contributions and sacrifice and service of Aboriginal and Torres Strait Islander men and women who defended this country from the Boer War all the way through to current serving veterans.
3: Sport and Fremantle has staged a remarkable comeback in the AFL to beat the Sydney Swans by 38 points at Perth Stadium. The Dockers didn't kick a single goal in the first half and trailed 33-11 at the main break before coming home with a club record 59-point final quarter to win 15-21-111 to 10-13-73. Wimbledon will host the first ever Grand Slam final between two Czech women on Saturday, with Linda Noskova to play compatriot Karolina Muchová. Noskova advanced to her first Grand Slam final with a 6-4, 6-4 win over Ukraine's Marta Kostyuk. And Canberra NRL captain Joe Tarpany says the return of the Raiders' origin players will be a boost ahead of their clash with the Canterbury Bulldogs on Saturday. Hudson Young and Ethan Strange both featured in the New South Wales victory, and Tarpany says he feels confident Young will play this weekend despite taking a few knocks on Wednesday night.
9: Maybe a bit battered and bruised. That one in the back looked pretty sore, but he's competitive and he'll want to play. But yeah, we'll check on them, see how their bodies are after the game. It was a tough one, so hopefully they're back. But we've got good reinforcements coming back, so we'll probably cover the spots if need be.
3: Canberra's weather, some patchy thick fog this morning, and there is a road weather alert for fog around the Canberra area. It'll be a partly cloudy day and a forecast top of 13 degrees. It's zero at the airport now. ABC News.
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13: Yes, we couldn't get Sarah Snook to agree to do the brekkie show here in Canberra today, so you've got me instead. Saskia Mabin joining you for one day early. Ross Solly is off on holidays for the next week. He's earned it. He says he hasn't, but he certainly has. We all know it. My goodness, he gets up early to do this show every day of the week. So happy holidays to you, Ross. I hope you're not listening. I hope you're sleeping in. Thanks so much for your company today. Very thick fog when I was driving into work this morning, so please be aware of that. Drive with your lights on. Slow down a little bit. And it's still cold out there. According to the Bureau, right now it feels like -2 in Canberra. It is actually sitting on 0 degrees, but feels like -2, heading toward a maximum of 13 degrees, as Anna Vito was telling us there in the news bulletin. So rug up this morning, put something on, something a little bit extra if you're leaving early this morning, and make sure you're aware of that fog if you're getting out and about in the car. One of my favourite things about The Breakfast Show is the word of the day. Ross Solly's word of the day. Sometimes it's a phrase of the day. I got some excellent suggestions yesterday from the morning's listeners. Argy bargy, comeuppance, blatherskite. I considered the word auspicious. This was used by the Indian Prime Minister Narendra Modi last night. Huge turnout to the Melbourne Meets Modi event. About 25,000 people there in Melbourne. Lots of supporters, some protesters as well. And the Prime Minister, Narendra Modi, said, "Whatever India and Australia do is always auspicious for both countries." Auspicious is an excellent word. It's not the word of the day. I do like it, though. I also considered the word eternity, used by opposition leader Angus Taylor in his speech to the Sydney Institute last night, where he warned of an eternity of pain if one nation wins government. Eternity. An eternity of pain. To Alaska, I go north, the rush is on. North to Alaska, I go. But we're going with something that is very distinctly Aussie today for the word of the day. Some Aussie slang words and phrases have been added to the Oxford English Dictionary. They include donkey vote, checkout chick, do-over, flog, meaning to be overly studious or useless. To arc up is a phrase that's also been added. The one I've selected, my favourite, is yeah, nah, which I think we all know means no. It confuses people who are outside of Australia or perhaps who are new to Australia. Yeah, nah has to be one of the most confusing phrases in the Aussie lexicon. Yeah, nah. It's sort of like you want to soften the no, so you include a yes in front of it. Why do we do this? Yeah, nah is your word or words of the day. I'd love to see you use it in a text message today. 0467 922 666 is the number to text. Yeah, nah. How do you use it? And have you confused people when you've tried to use it? This is your sound clue this morning. Can you tell me who this is?
11: Yay! Yay! Yay!
13: The voice there is saying Jay, if that's helpful at all. I would love you to tell me the name of this person. You can also give me the name of the character she plays.
11: Yay! Yay! Yay!
13: And the very famous TV show that made her massive. Who is this person? One more time.
11: Yay! Yay! Yay!
13: Do you know who it is? 0467 922 666. That is your sound clue this morning. Who is that person? Hint, they are celebrating their birthday today. Now, of course, today we are mourning the loss of 80s music icon Bonnie Tyler, who has died aged 75. The Welsh singer has one of the most distinctive voices. Her husky voice turned songs like Total Eclipse of the Heart into an absolute hit. There was a statement put up on her social media page yesterday evening saying that her family and her team are heartbroken, and she unexpectedly passed away last night in hospital in Portugal as a result of an illness that she was being treated for. There's been already a total outpouring of tributes for Bonnie Tyler. Catherine Zeta-Jones is one of them. She wrote on her social media account, "A one-of-a-kind artist who so easily could have been a comedian because she was one of the funniest people I ever met. Thank you, Bonnie, for the joy you brought so many. Sleep tight, beautiful lady." You might remember back in the year 2000, Catherine Zeta-Jones asked Bonnie Tyler to sing at her wedding to Michael Douglas in New York. That was, at the time, the wedding of the year. That was the Taylor Swift, Travis Kelce wedding of that era. It was massive. And she did. She sung Total Eclipse of the Heart. I think I'm going to have to play you that song this morning as we remember her. But I want to play for you a little snippet of an interview. This is when Bonnie Tyler sat down and spoke with Ali Moore from ABC Melbourne in 2008. They were also joined by comedian Denise Scott. And she was explaining her distinctly gravelly voice. Take a listen.
14: But what happened was, after I recorded Lost in France, I developed nodules on my vocal cords, so I had to have them surgically removed.
15: Can I just ask what nodules are?
14: Or like corns on your vocal cords.
16: Yes. Like from warts, overuse? You know? Or?
14: Yes, through I was working 6 nights a week, for 7 years before I got discovered, you know? And so it was a bit like warts on vocal cords. I had them removed, and you're not supposed to talk or sing for 6 weeks. Have you ever tried doing that?
15: Never.
14: It's just about almost impossible anyway, you know. And in the end, I got so frustrated. I was like, I went to the specialist and he said, you've really gone and done it now. And, you know, like when I went into the studio eventually, I went in to do a demo of It's a Heartache. And I went, it's a heartache, nothing but a heartache. And I said, my God, where did that voice come from? It had changed, you know, from the soft sort of, well, you just played Lost in France. And it was a lot sweeter than that, wasn't it, you know. But I mean, I sang that song last night. I noticed your friend just brought me in a soft drink.
16: We're very good. We do provide it.
14: I got a bad throat. I always sound like this.
15: Hey, but Bonnie, so when you went into the studio and you sounded like that, which was obviously quite different to your previous songs, what did you feel?
14: They got excited about it.
15: Did you love it from the big word go? Or
14: well, the producers did. They thought it had just a little bit more edge, you know. I mean, I was already being compared to Rod Stewart with Lost in France. Don't ask me why. I mean, I can't.
15: Compared to Rod Stewart?
14: Rod Stewart, yeah. Vocally, you know.
15: Yeah, not marriage-wise. You've had a stable career in the marriage states.
14: Oh, yeah, 35 years with the same man. Not bad.
16: But you say there was no, you didn't at any point think, oh, my God, what is this going to mean? It was positive all the way.
14: Well, you know, before I had the operation, I was a bit concerned whether all of a sudden now my career was over. But I'm still here. I'm 57 and I'm still making records.
15: And you performed last night.
14: Yeah, we had a standing ovation in the Crown Casino. And I've got another show tonight. Well, I was asked to come back by public demand. I was here two years ago and we had such a great two nights that they got me back. And we had a tremendous night last night. Everybody was on form, singing along with me. You know, I call them the bonnets, you know, the audience. They all like to sing, turn around, you know.
15: And I've got to comment on your beautiful Welsh accent, because you don't get to hear a Welsh accent in this fair land of ours
14: especially
15: too often.
14: Especially as strong as mine, you can bet. You know what? In 1974, well, I was just a local singer in a band then, you know, before I got discovered. I used to be so embarrassed about talking in between songs with my Welsh accent that I thought, oh, I'm going to try and do something about it, you know. So the guy that owned the club, his daughter, used to speak very, very nicely, you know. And I said, oh, how did you end up speaking like that and your father doesn't speak like that? And she said, well, I go to elocution lessons, she said. So I thought, ooh, I'll give that a try, like, you know. So I went to the guy for elocution lessons, this woman. I said, can you give me a crash course in elocution lessons? I signed up for 10 weeks, right? Well, after about a month, I said to her, look, love, I better leave you before you end up talking like me.
13: The late, great Bonnie Tyler there in an interview on Conversation Hour in Melbourne in 2008 with host Ali Moore. Isn't she just wonderful to listen to? I am going to play one of her songs. I think it has to be the anthem, Total Eclipse of the Heart. I think it's had more than 1 billion streams on Spotify, that song. Totally huge hit, and it always will be. You might be aware that her name wasn't always Bonnie Tyler. And in fact, it changed a number of times before she landed on that name. Here she is explaining the evolution of her identity.
14: Well, Gayne Hopkins was my maiden name. it gets a bit confusing, this. My real name is Gaynor Hopkins before I got married. Then I changed it to Shireen Davis.
15: Shireen Davis?
14: I know. Where the hell did Shireen come from? That was crazy. Shireen was my sister's first little girl, so I changed it to that.
16: But why? What was wrong with your own name?
14: I didn't like my name, so I changed it to Shireen. And Davis was my favourite auntie's last name. Stupid, innit? So I called myself Shireen Davis.
16: Nothing to do with your husband's name.
14: I got married and I became Gaynor Sullivan. And then when I recorded Lost in France, they said, would you mind changing your name from Shireen? Because everybody used to call me Shireen then, you know. And I said, well, yes, all right, you know, because they said it sounds like a bit like a belly dancer. So what I did, I got a newspaper and I wrote all the surnames and all the Christian names in two different columns, all Christian names and surnames. And I tried to match a good name up and I came up with Bonnie Tyler. And it's been
16: and that's
14: very
16: how
14: good
16: you did it.
14: Yeah.
16: When what was the? I mean, is the whole idea that you have to have a? Is it a catchy name?

0: Taylor. And it's been
1: and that's
0: very
1: how
0: good
1: you did it.
0: Yeah.
1: When what was the? I mean, is the whole idea that you have to have a? Is it a catchy name? Is it a memorable name? What is it that people require?
0: One that doesn't sound like a belly dancer, is what.
2: But you've still got a niece who's called Shireen.
0: I know, bless her.
3: My producer, Kate Armstrong, informs me that Davis is a very common Welsh surname. Big shout out to Kate's mum, Nikki Davis. Sadly, Bonnie Tyler didn't hold on to the Davis. She wanted a different name, a name that didn't sound like a belly dancer's name, she said there. Good morning, Andy in Flora. You say, thanks, Saskia, for paying tribute to Bonnie Tyler. She had the best voice in the business. Sadly, we have lost another great. Yes, indeed. And I'm going to play one of her songs for you very soon. Andy also has used the word of the day, or the phrase of the day, rather. Yeah, nah. Andy says, yeah, nah, who is this Sarah Snook that is spoken of? Saskia Mabon filling in for Ross, nah, yeah. Yeah, because we can use them both, can't we? We can swap the order and suddenly it means something totally different. Good morning to this person who says, yeah, nah, Saskia is no flog. She knows the important term of Australian diplomacy. Quite different to American exceptionalism. Also see, nah, yeah. Yes, can you use our word of the day? The word of the day today is yeah, nah, which has just been added along with some other Aussie slang phrases, into the Oxford English Dictionary. Yeah, nah. Have you tried to explain that to someone outside of Australia? This is your sound clue this morning.
4: Yay! Yay! Yay!
3: She's not saying nay, she's saying jay. Who is it?
4: Yay! Yay! Yay!
3: Who is this person? Very famous. It's an actress. One person has the right TV show, but not the right actress. Good morning, Barney in Kingston. It's not Eva Longoria, but you do have the right TV show. So you're so close. What is the name of this actress and the TV show that made her absolutely massive? Here's another sound that has gone viral. Such a high frequency. Can you hear that? Sorry if I woke up the dog. That is the sound of the desert rain frog, which became an internet sensation because of that noise, because of that very high-pitched defensive call. Sad news this morning, and I think the internet world is mourning. This species of frog has been added to the global list of species that are at high risk of extinction. It's found only in a narrow strip of sand dunes in southern Africa, where it burrows into the sand. And the reason it's been added to this list is because diamond mining and planned energy developments in the area are threatening its home. Numbers of this frog, this very cute frog with this sound, they're expected to decline by 20% over the next 2 decades. I wonder if becoming an internet sensation will be beneficial to protecting this species. Surely it is. But I have also seen reports that the fact that this frog is now so famous means people want it as a pet. And that's not always good for the survival of this species either. The pet trade is flourishing. And whether or not that's all above board has a bit of a question mark over it as well. So the poor desert rain frog added to the global list of species at high risk of extinction. I wonder what will happen to this beloved, beloved species with that very high-pitched cute sound. Yes, lots of cute sounds coming to you through the radio today. Yes, Bonnie Tyler, Total Eclipse of the Heart very shortly. But at 10 minutes to 6, we are only 10 minutes away from kickoff on the all-important game in the World Cup, France taking on Morocco. France is, of course, one of the favourites to win the whole tournament. It's a quarterfinal. They're chasing another major trophy. Morocco, the only African team left in the tournament. They've knocked out Canada and the Netherlands. They upset Paraguay. They're doing very well. Anything could happen. France expected to win, but as we know, those expectations are not always spot on. Kickoff in 9 minutes' time.
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0: in Queanbeyan and Jody from Tugs for identifying this person.
1: Yay! Yay! Yay!
0: Yes, and also Benaith and Brett, very well done. You have the name of the person and the TV show that made her globally famous. Emily says, this person is famous for her rapid, dramatic and heavily accented calls of Jay to get the attention of her husband. Yeah, another hint there. That is her husband in the TV show.
1: Yay! Yay! Yay!
0: Who is this person? What is the TV show that made her famous? 0467 922 666. Bonus points if you give me her character name and her real name as well. At 8 minutes to six, let's have some Bonnie Tyler in memory of her awesome life and the absolute hits that she brought us.

0: Bonnie Tyler, the great Bonnie Tyler, who's died aged 75, and her absolute hit, Total Eclipse of the Heart, that came from her fifth studio album, Faster Than the Speed of Night, released in the year 1983. It definitely became her signature song. It reached number one in the UK, the US, here in Australia, in Ireland, in Canada, in New Zealand as well. And in January this year, it cemented its place as one of the most famous power ballads of all time on the popular streaming service Spotify. It hit 1 billion streams. That song streamed 1 billion times on that platform alone. Imagine how many times it's just been listened to or played since 1983. It's kind of hard to imagine, isn't it? On the text line, this listener says, "Righto, I've been ambivalent about whether or not maths should be compulsory to year 12. Generally speaking, I think by year 11, kids know what they want to learn. But watching the lead up to the World Cup match right now, if people don't understand probabilities, they'll get taken." Yeah, I can see it on my screen as well. France taking on Morocco in the quarterfinals. France definitely the favourite to win this game and to win the whole tournament. Morocco, the only African team left in the tournament, they've been performing very well. Could they just surprise us all? Kick off in about 2 minutes' time. This is your sound clue this morning.
1: Yay! Yay! Yay!
0: Who is that actress? She's saying Jay, if that helps you at all. That is the name of her TV husband. What is the show that made her famous and what is the name of this actress?
1: Yay! Yay! Yay!
0: Yeah, it's a very famous line from the TV show, if you're familiar. Also, your three clues to the news today. I haven't played it yet. This is the first play of your three clues to the news. Can you identify these songs and the story that they relate to? I'll play it one more time. I think the first one is very easy. Second one's pretty easy too. Do you know the names of those songs and the story that they relate to? Saskia Mabin joining you for breakfast today while Ross Solly is on a well-earned break. As much as he say he didn't deserve it, he knows he did. Ross, I hope you're sleeping. I hope you're enjoying the break. It is 6 a.m. news time.
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5: ABC News, good morning, I'm Anna Vito. A Canberra Health Service Centre, which was expected to reopen today after an extended closure due to the discovery of asbestos, could now remain shut for more than a month. The City Health Centre is home to services including breast screening, drug checking, drug and alcohol counselling and emergency dental. Infrastructure Canberra says it will remain closed until at least the 7th of August while cleaning and remediation takes place to address asbestos discovered in the building's plant room. Some health services based at the site are working from other locations, with the CanTest drug checking service opening a temporary location in Woden. The Prime Minister will not attend the Garma Festival in August, breaking a commitment he made to attend the festival every year that he's in office. The National Indigenous Affairs correspondent Dana Morse reports.
6: Festival organiser the Yothu Yindi Foundation has confirmed Anthony Albanese is not scheduled to appear at the festival, despite making a promise during his 2025 keynote address that he would continue to attend.
7: I commit here that I will be here.
6: It'll be the first time he's chosen not to come to Garma since being elected in 2022. In previous years, the festival held in northeast Arnhem Land has been the platform the government has used to telegraph its Indigenous affairs agenda. This year, Indigenous Australians Minister Malandiri McCarthy and Foreign Affairs Minister Penny Wong will attend, along with Shadow Indigenous Australians Minister Julian Lisa.
5: In the UK, former Mayor of Manchester Andy Burnham is expected to become the next British Prime Minister, with the backing of an overwhelming majority of his Labour Party colleagues. Mr Burnham's leadership bid has received the support of 322 of a possible 403 Labor MPs, meaning he's all but certain to be elected unopposed. If, as expected, there is no contest, he'll be declared the winner next week and will formally succeed Sir Keir Starmer as UK Prime Minister on the 20th of July. The 56-year-old Mr Burnham recently won a by-election to enter Parliament. China and Taiwan are bracing for what could be the region's most powerful superstorm in years. China correspondent Alison Horn has more from Beijing.
8: Super Typhoon Barbie is tracking to skirt just north of Taiwan over the weekend before hitting southeastern China. Forecasters say the storm will be extremely dangerous, currently 1,000 kilometres in diameter, about the width of France, and packing winds of nearly 200 kilometres per hour. Taiwanese authorities say they're expecting at least a metre of rain and have placed soldiers on standby for rescue efforts. Chinese residents are being warned to brace for the worst. Alison Horn, ABC News, Beijing.
5: Pop stars and global leaders are remembering Bonnie Tyler this morning. She's died at the age of 75 after a long illness. Europe correspondent Catherine Diss looks back at the life of the raspy-voiced pop star who eclipsed everyone's heart.
9: The song which made Bonnie Tyler's career, Total Eclipse of the Heart, combined power ballad with her trademark raspy vocals, the result of throat surgery as a young woman. The 1983 hit knocked Michael Jackson's Billie Jean off the top of the UK singles chart. She went on to make Holding Out for a Hero, which was written for the soundtrack of the hit 1984 movie Footloose. She never stopped touring, even as recently as March. Her brother, Paul Hopkins, said the family is totally devastated and paid tribute to a loving, wonderful human.
5: Sport and Canberra Raiders captain Joe Tarpany says Josh Papali'i's return will bring calm to the side for the NRL matchup with the Canterbury Bankstown Bulldogs on Saturday. Papali'i has been sidelined since April with a calf injury. It's been confirmed he will leave the Raiders at the end of this season. Tarpany says his side's motivated by that to end the season strong.
10: That was talked about at the start of the year. Obviously, it hasn't gone the way we wanted. But at the moment, we've got to go game by game because it's been a bit of a tough slog and we just need 2 points every week. So we'll focus on this week and then hopefully it builds.
5: And at the Men's Soccer World Cup, the first quarter-final is now underway in Boston between France and Morocco. Elsewhere at the tournament, England defender Jarrell Kwanzaa has been given a two-match ban for a tackle which saw him sent off with a red card in England's 3-2 win over Mexico. The decision of FIFA's disciplinary committee means he'll miss England's quarter-final against Norway this weekend, and if they win, also their potential semi-final against Argentina or Switzerland. Canberra's weather, some patchy thick fog this morning before a partly cloudy day, a top of 13 degrees. It's zero now, but feels closer to minus two. ABC News.
11: Good morning. Welcome to AM. I'm Melissa Clark in Canberra, coming to you from Ngunnawal country and acknowledging other custodians. The US and Iran have exchanged fire for a second day, deepening hostilities and uncertainty over the future of the tenuous ceasefire between the two nations. The US military says it struck more than 170 targets in Iran in the past 2 days, while Iran has targeted Jordan, which hosts some US military forces. America's editor John Lyons joins us in Washington.
12: Melissa, there's been more back and forth between the US and Iran. The US is saying it has struck 170 targets in Iran in the last 2 days. Iran has also responded to that. Iran has targeted Jordan, Kuwait and Bahrain, which they say contain US installations and military facilities. Therefore, they argue they are legitimate military targets. Most of those, if not all of those, missiles fired by Iran have been intercepted. For example, in Kuwait, which probably came under the heaviest fire, they intercepted, according to their authorities, 3 ballistic missiles, 10 drones and 1 cruise missile. So these are serious attacks. They're not just a small number of drones. Ballistic missiles, obviously, are particularly dangerous, but so far all intercepted. And the interesting thing now is those Gulf states States, led by Qatar, are all speaking to each other, condemning the attacks by Iran on the ships, the commercial ships which triggered this new round the other day. But clearly those Gulf states are getting nervous and are wanting the United States in particular to try to find an end to this war as soon as possible.
11: Yeah, this certainly does seem to be an escalation. So what does this mean for the ceasefire? Is it all but over?
12: The interesting thing is nobody has heard from Donald Trump now for many hours, 15, 16, 17 hours. He has said nothing on his Truth Social account. Now, that can mean two things. Either he's exhausted after his NATO trip to Ankara, or it can be ominous that the US is planning something much more. Clearly, this ceasefire now has broken down. Clearly, hostilities are increasing. But it seems that Iran, the US and the Gulf states, not one of those parties wants this to escalate back to a full war. Certainly President Trump has made that clear in the last 2 days. So I think that there would be a lot of back-channel negotiations going on at the moment. The US and Iran have agreed probably to 85 or 90% of the issues that they had when they signed that memorandum of understanding. But now this, of course, the Strait of Hormuz and who controls that is now the really thorny issue. If they can somehow come to an accommodation for that, then we could see an end to these hostilities.
11: John Lyons in Washington there. Australia will ramp up its supply of uranium to India for its nuclear energy program after the two countries signed a deal during Prime Minister Narendra Modi's visit to Australia. The minerals industry is welcoming the deal and wants state bans on uranium mining overturned to meet growing Indian demand. But the Greens say it's dangerous given India's lack of transparency over its nuclear weapons program, as Rachel Hayter reports.
13: Australia has more uranium than any other country, but it's only the world's fourth largest producer. That could change after the deal with India. Here's Minerals Council CEO Tanya Constable.
14: We would be expanding current uranium mines in Australia. There are moves for new mines in Western Australia.
13: The deal signed by India and Australia builds on the country's 2015 nuclear cooperation agreement, with this new administrative arrangement enabling uranium exports to India for peaceful purposes.
14: I think this is a really important deal between Australia and India. It's a lot of uranium that is going to be required, which means jobs on the ground.
13: India has set a target of 100 gigawatts of nuclear energy capacity by 2047. Speaking through a translator, the Indian Prime Minister Narendra Modi said Australian uranium will support India's clean energy transition.
15: This will pave the way for uranium supplies from Australia to India and give our clean energy objectives fresh momentum.
13: The Prime Minister, Anthony Albanese, focused on the opportunity for Australian miners,
7: providing an additional market for the Australian resources sector.
13: Australia's active uranium mines are concentrated in South Australia, but Tanya Constable says there are deposits in WA, the NT, Queensland and New South Wales.
14: It's worth, $1 billion, so not quite $1 billion at the moment, but it could be growing exponentially in the future.
13: But there's one major hurdle. Most states ban uranium mining. That's something the Minerals Council wants overturned.
14: The more that we see countries like India, France and the United States starting to put forward their needs to Australia on a regular basis, that helps communities and governments take that next step.
13: Senator David Shoebridge is the Greens' Defence, Foreign Affairs and Nuclear Disarmament spokesperson.
16: This is a dangerous deal that the Albanese Labor government has signed with India, heightening the risks that Australia's uranium will be diverted into the Indian nuclear weapons program and further destabilising and undermining critical international efforts to control arms, such as the Non-Proliferation Treaty and the Test Ban Treaty, neither of which India has signed. Well, this is a very bad outcome for global peace, and it's appalling that Prime Minister Albanese has signed it.
13: India has never publicly released the size of its nuclear arsenal. But according to the Centre for Arms Control and Non-Proliferation, it's estimated India possesses about 180 nuclear warheads, with enough weapons-grade plutonium for up to 213 warheads.
11: Rachel Hayter reporting with Annie Guest. Police across the country have been busy conducting welfare checks since Wednesday's widespread Telstra outage, which impacted calls to 000. Now authorities in South Australia are investigating if a death is linked to that outage. It comes as a security expert warns Australia is at risk of more disruptive outages. Isabel Masali reports.
17: It was feared Wednesday's Telstra outage was more than an inconvenience. Now police say they're investigating the cause and circumstances of a death in regional South Australia. Telstra's statement is read here by an actor.
18: Our thoughts are with the person's family and loved ones at this difficult time. We are working closely with South Australia Police to support their investigation and to establish whether there is any connection between this matter and the network outage.
17: The outage came at a cost to many Australian businesses, and some commuters are still impacted by disruptions to rail services that rely on the network. Camilla Whitery had to pay hundreds of dollars to fly home after her train from Coffs Harbour to Sydney was cancelled yesterday.
19: So, you know, really, I'd like the head of Telstra to, you know, actually just have a moment, be put in that situation and see how readily they resolved it and how happy they were about shelling out all this extra money.
17: The Australian Communications and Media Authority has committed to a full and thorough investigation. In a statement, a spokesperson said it'll assess whether Telstra has complied with its legal obligations relating to the provision of emergency call services and if it complied with consumer communication requirements. But experts are calling for intelligence agencies to be involved in an audit of Telstra. John Blaxland is a professor of international security and intelligence studies at ANU and a former military intelligence officer.
20: I think it's in our interests as the citizens of Australia that they are held to a higher standard and that they operate in a manner that is transparent to accountability, transparent to audit, and transparent to mechanisms intended to help correct mistakes and to help overcome weaknesses and to help patch gaps in the software and hardware systems involved.
17: Telstra says the issue was caused by a software defect and not a cyber incident. Professor Blaxland expects this won't be the last outage.
20: We can expect more of these kinds of problems, be it because of a technological glitch, or if it's a software patch, or if it's a combination of those, let alone if it's some kind of hacking operation, deliberate malice or extortion. All of these things are phenomena that have taken place in Australia to various industries in recent months and years.
17: Telstra says a fix is in place for this outage and customers can feel confident calling 000.
11: Isabel Masali. And that's Early AM for today. I'm Melissa Clark. The time now, it's coming up to 6:15.
21: Yuma, this is Shane Halloran on ABC Radio Canberra Wiradjuri. I'm speaking the Ngunnawal language. On behalf of my elders, I say Yuma, Yumalundi, Yangul Galanyin Nalawiri Ngunnawal Dara. Hello and welcome. Today we're all here on Ngunnawal country.
22: ABC Canberra acknowledges the Ngunnawal people as traditional custodians of the land we broadcast from, and we recognise any other people or families with connection to the lands of the ACT and region. 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We acknowledge and welcome other Aboriginal and Torres Strait Islander people who are listening.
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0: Good morning. If you're just waking up, it is a foggy morning in Canberra. Good morning to Dawn on the text line at the gym already, who says it's very thick already down here in Wanniassa. It is cold too. Feels like negative 2.2 at the moment. We're heading to a max of 13 degrees today, but a very cold start to this winter's morning. Saskia Mabin filling in for Ross Solly today only. Next week, Ross is off on holidays as well, and Alice Matthews will be in the chair. So a little bit of musical chairs here to allow Ross to enjoy his well-earned break. Today's day of word of the day, day of the word, word of the day, is the phrase, yeah, nah, very Aussie, very confusing to anyone outside of Australia. Yeah, nah. The yeah sort of softens the nah a little bit. It makes it seem slightly more polite, perhaps. Or we just take a little bit longer getting to the point. Can you use yeah, nah today in a text message 0467 922 666? This is your sound clue this morning.
1: Yay! Yay! Yay!
0: Sorry, wake up. Good morning. Who is that? Who is that famous person? What is the name of the character she plays and the TV show that made her famous? Well, globally famous. She was already pretty famous. Someone who has simply texted in the answer, all three of the answers, the name of the actress, the name of her character and the name of the show in capital letters, has added about 12 exclamation marks to their text. You haven't signed your name though, but I know that you know who you are. So well done. You've got it right. So does Jeff 2650. Well done, Jeff. And these are your three clues to the news. Can you name the songs and the story? What are those songs and what do they relate to? Yes, I've got a few people have the second song already because it sort of says it, doesn't it? I've sort of given it away in that little snippet. Once I filled in for Ross Solly and I did the music, the three clues to the news, and I thought the difficulty rating was usually pretty high because I never get these right when I listen to Ross doing it. So I made mine really hard. So much so that no one even heard the second song, the snippet from the second song, because it was like 0.2 of a second. And Ross said to me, Sass, you made that so hard. I didn't even know there was a second song in there. So today I've tried to ease up a little bit. Name the three songs and the story they relate to, mentioned on the Brekkie show yesterday morning. Pat Worthy, you have one of the songs, you've got the second song. The story you don't have, but this is actually quite a good substitute story. You say, is the story Sarah Henderson dialing 000 to test it? Oh, it could be that, Pat. I could have made it that. But that is not the story I had in mind.
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0: Still nil all in the World Cup. Quarterfinal between France and Morocco in the 18th minute of the game. This is a very important one. France are tipped to win the whole thing. Oh, there was just a nice series of little headers there from the French team. Morocco, the last African team in the tournament. They've been performing very well. Could they surprise us this morning?
4: My co-Bungarunga conspirators.
0: Oh,
4: there's Ross. With the Gibbon Grace.
0: What just happened? I was looking for the Bungarunga song, Kate and Grace, and this is what came up. This
24: I see what's happened. I think you may have stumbled across this little snippet that we've used in the opener before.
25: So the way we save things, it's pretty magical here.
0: Well, you're just going to have to sing it. I don't even know the words except for Bungarunga.

0: Bungarungara.
1: Bungarungara.
0: Honestly.
2: That was even
0: like,
2: better.
0: It's like she's in the studio.
2: She's right here, transported to the Eurovision stage. Thank you both. That was great. And happy birthday, Grace. As we know, it is the month of Grace O'Day. Yesterday was the official day of birth, and I know you celebrated well, but we'll celebrate for the rest of the month.
0: Thanks, Saskia. Yeah, as it should be.
2: Yeah. As it should be. And happy birthday to anyone else celebrating today or in the whole month of July. Did you go out for dinner and do something nice?
0: Yes. My parents came down for a dinner, which was nice. Got to go out with them and my partner. And it was just, yeah, super lovely and just filled with goodness and good food.
2: And there was cake in the office yesterday brought by Kate.
0: Hi.
2: Wonderful. Yeah.
0: Kate Charmstrong.
2: Yep. Kate Charmstrong charmed the whole office with that. What was it, a lemon something
1: or
2: other?
1: Of course, in honour of Grace's lemon tree. What else other than...

0: than the lemon cake itself. Made a feature on Ross Solly's Instagram if anyone's a follower.
1: Was it made with lemons from Grace's lemon tree? I think there are only five. Is
2: yeah,
1: that right?
2: So there's five lemons on my tree and most of them are ripe. There's still a couple that need a couple more days. So they're not ready for, you know, to be out in the world yet. but there's a lemon meringue pie incoming.
1: Hey,
2: I do promise.
1: How many
2: that
1: lemons
2: for when
1: do
2: Ross.
1: You need for a lemon meringue pie?
2: Surely only four.
1: I've never made one before. Yeah, surely almost all of your lemons.
2: Yeah. But a lot of the listeners recommended that with my stipulation of I only had 4 to 5 oranges. Not oranges, 4 to 5 lemons.
1: What tree do you have?
2: Sorry, I had a late night. 4 to 5 lemons, that a lemon meringue pie would be a good recipe.
0: I love a lemon meringue pie.
2: Yeah. Mm-hmm. And I'm anything but loyal to listeners, so we will be making one.
1: And
2: shortly.
1: Can you share it with the listeners? I mean, I almost feel like you need to make a big one and stand out on the lawn out the front here. Of the
0: like
1: office.
0: A bake sale yes, from exactly. when you're a kid. We'll make a sign. Anyone got a poster?
2: Beep if you want a slice.
1: And then I'll just toss it at your car and try and get it through the window. We could arrange that.
2: Yeah. I think that would be a fun audience engagement activity. We should get the managers
1: Definitely.
2: On that.
1: I'm not sure if road safety advocates would support this, though. Oh, we might distract attention on the very busy Northbourne Avenue.
0: Depends on your aim, sass.
1: That's true. I'll practice my pitch. I think Ross Solly should get on board too. That would be very fun. Now, what do you have for us this morning? Let's start with Kate.
0: So,
1: Kate Charmstrong.
0: Sass, there have been a lot of things this week which have been going around that have sparked my interest, including but not limited to, I'd say, mine and Grace's singing just then, perhaps an audition.
1: Actually, speaking of, Erin says, I only tune in for the professional production and happy birthday, Grace, says Erin. So we can take this further?
0: I believe we can because I saw and I can't say I validated this in any way, Saskia, beyond taking a screenshot and sending it to Grace. But I saw that Australian Idol auditions are happening in Canberra for those Canberrans that are intrigued or interested.
1: Have you signed up?
2: As a duo, yes.
1: Thank goodness.
2: Yeah. So what you heard before was a little snippet of our rehearsal, our piece that we'll be performing.
1: What could you call yourself as a duo? Charming Day.
2: Wow. That rolled off the tongue.
0: That came to you. That was beautiful.
1: I like it. You've got to be
0: do
1: doing
0: to be
1: some
0: our manager?
1: Ballads. Yes. I was waiting for you to ask. I can play the tambourine or the triangle behind you if you need a little bit of musical assistance.
0: Of course.
2: Yeah, of course, yeah.
0: 100%. But in addition to that, Saskia, I stumbled across an article in the Sydney Morning Herald this morning, which was called The 12 Most Underrated Wonders of the World Most Tourists Have Never Seen. And I thought, wow, okay, that's interesting. I wonder if Canberra makes a feature. And it does. Have you ever been to see Futuro House?
1: No.
0: I've got a photo here for you, Saskia.
1: Oh, that's so cool.
0: It's parked at the University of Canberra. I wonder if listeners know a bit more about it, but the best way I could describe it is it's a spaceship flying saucer type looking thing, which is parked on the University of Canberra campus, and it's only one of about 100 Futuro houses built worldwide.
1: It looks like something out of like the Jetsons or something.
0: Now, whilst my my printer quality did not allow me to print in color, I did. It's bright orange. Bright orange.
2: Oh,
0: it's
2: wow.
0: This incredible color. So
1: this is so cool.
2: Right?
1: Is it permanently on display?
0: Maybe.
1: In case it's not,
0: yeah.
1: You have to go see this flying saucer parked at the University of Canberra campus. I'd love to live in a place like this. Look at all those windows.
0: Right? I think that it would be
2: a lot of natural light.
0: Yeah. Mm. Although,
1: might
0: like,
1: be
0: how
1: hard to find furniture to fit that circular design, though, wouldn't it?
0: Yeah. One of those circular beds that you can just like squeeze in.
1: Yeah. Mm. I like this a lot. On the text line, one listener says, "Look out, Willow. Grace, Orange Lemon Tree O'Day is coming for your job."
2: It's okay, Willow. You're safe for now.
1: A magical tree that produces both oranges and lemons. Only 5 lemons at this stage.
0: I'll let Willow know about it tomorrow on Saturday Brekkie.
1: Please do, Kate. Yes, you're sort of a secret agent working between two shows, so we've got to be careful what we say. Grace, what have you got this morning?
2: A couple of things. Just a quick Neil the Seal update. So we spoke about him earlier in the week. Obviously, this is the seal in Tasmania that kind of roams the town, breaks down signs and bollards and just causes mayhem. But the locals love him. Mm. It appears he's returned to sea. So his time at Seven Mile Beach for the year may be wrapped up.
1: No.
2: Last night he went back to the ocean. It's still not clear if he's properly left or if he was just, you know, taking a little bit of respite from the onlookers. But, yeah, it looks like he's returned to sea.
1: Neil. So that's a little bit devastating.
2: Yeah, his annual exploration has come to an end.
1: And he didn't even say goodbye.
2: No. I mean, but that's so Neil, right?
0: So Neil.
1: Just to do the Irish exit, disappear without letting anyone know, make us feel even worse about it. I wonder if he'll come back.
0: Sure.
1: Hopefully.
2: Well, yeah. Well, it's usually an annual exploration. And I did, I went down a Neil the Seal rabbit hole this week. And the average lifespan of an elephant seal for a male is 15 years. And he's only 5 years old. So
1: We've got a long time,
2: and the female elephant seal can live up to 25 years.
1: Wow.
2: So, you know, like we could have a long time with Neil.
1: I hope so.
2: Me too. Just another quick one. So for Canberra residents, there's a school zone outside the buildings formerly known as Mount Neighbour Primary School. So that school no longer exists there, and there's been a school zone that's kind of been left there, and, you know, people still having to follow the school zone despite the fact that there's no operating school site there. So that has now been flagged as it will be removed. So that kind of redundant school zone will be taken away, but while the signs are still there, you obviously still have to follow the 40 zones, but that will be taken away very
1: shortly.
2: Those
1: 40 zones, they really get people who are not from Canberra, because in New South Wales the rules are a little bit different around schools. So yeah.
2: It's not all day.
1: It's a good reminder. Yep, it's all day. It's from like 8 or 8:30 till 4 o'clock in the afternoon. You've got to go for 40.
2: Yeah.
1: Yes, I've been stung before when I was new in Canberra. So I just put that PSA out there. Thank you both. Do you know who this is? This is your sound clue this morning.
3: Yay! Yay! Yay!
1: You've only got a little bit more time. I'll let it run until after the 6:30 news to identify that actress. You can also give me the name of her character and the TV show that made her absolutely massive. These are your three clues to the news. Can you name the songs? Lots of people have got the second song already. There are three songs in there. What is the first song? What is the third song? And what is the story from yesterday's Brekkie show that these relate to? You have a little bit more time to get that in. It is 6:30, time for the news.
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7: ABC News, good morning, I'm Anna Vito. Telstra is blaming this week's national mobile outage on a software glitch which reset a GPS timer. The ABC has found the federal government has repeatedly warned telcos providers to prepare for failures in the satellite systems used for navigation and timing. Swinburne University Professor Alison Keeley says she approached critical infrastructure operators, including Telstra, about the risk earlier this year.
8: We have to act now, and it's only really unfortunate that it's only events like this that trigger an alert, whereas you want to be planning for outages like this to prevent things like this from happening.
7: One Moore Street in Civic will now remain closed until at least the 7th of August after the discovery of asbestos in the building's plant room. Infrastructure Canberra says the closure is to allow continued cleaning and remediation work. The site houses a number of health services, including breast screening, drug checking, drug and alcohol counselling and emergency dental, with patients being contacted directly about affected appointments. Some services based at the site are working from alternate locations, with the CanTest drug checking service opening a temporary location in Woden. Iran's foreign minister is warning the US against interfering in the Strait of Hormuz as the two countries exchange fire across the Gulf. His Middle East correspondent Matthew Doran.
9: Abbas Araghchi is describing the US as engaging in military adventurism in the shipping channel and says such behaviour would be met with a forceful response. His comments followed Iranian missiles.

0: Missile barrages on US bases in Jordan, Bahrain and Kuwait, and fresh explosions reported in Iran too, after another night of US strikes in protest over ships in the strait being attacked. Donald Trump has said he believes the ceasefire with Iran is over, but also said Iran has told him it's desperate for a deal. It comes as Iran's former Supreme Leader Ali Khamenei was buried in Mashhad. He was killed on day one of the war at the end of February.
1: Anthony Albanese will not attend this year's Garma Festival in northeast Arnhem Land, breaking a promise he made last year to keep returning to the event while he's in office. National Indigenous Affairs correspondent Dana Morse reports.
2: For the past 4 years, the Garma Festival has been a mainstay in the Prime Minister's calendar, becoming the platform from which he's made announcements and telegraphed the Indigenous Affairs agenda for his government. But this year, festival organiser, the Yothu Yindi Foundation, has confirmed Anthony Albanese is not scheduled to attend. Instead, Indigenous Australians Minister Malandiri McCarthy and Foreign Affairs Minister Penny Wong will represent the federal government, along with other senior cabinet ministers. NT Chief Minister Leah Finocchiaro is scheduled to appear, marking her first time at the festival since she was elected in 2024.
1: The Australian War Memorial in Canberra says the discovery of Australia's first Indigenous recipient of the Military Cross sheds new light on history. Captain Sidney Leonard Morse was awarded the honour for gallantry in 1943 for his actions in New Guinea. Around 2,900 people received the medal between 1914 and the 1970s, but it's not known how many were Indigenous. The War Memorial's Indigenous Liaison Officer Michael Bell says he's glad Captain Morse's name has been unearthed.
3: To find that we have an Aboriginal man that's moved through the ranks, been recognised for his bravery and his service, it's a magnificent find, and we want to share that story with the broader Australian public.
1: Sport, and at the Men's Soccer World Cup in Boston, it's midway through the first half between France and Morocco. The Moroccan keeper has saved a penalty attempt from Kylian Mbappe. The score remains nil all. Fremantle has staged a remarkable comeback to beat Sydney 111-73 in a top-of-the-table clash to open round 18 of the AFL at Perth Stadium. Here's Clint Wilden.
4: It was an opening half to forget. Just four goals were kicked in the first two quarters, all by Sydney, as the Dockers registered their first goalless half of football since 2009. Freo's score was no goals, 11 behinds at the major change, but then Freo underlined why it's the premiership favourites. The Dockers at one stage, he kicked 11 of 12 goals and 7 unanswered to storm to a 38-point win. Murphy Reid and Caleb Sarong both had 28 disposals. Charlie Curnow booted 5 in a losing course for Sydney. Clint Wilden, ABC Sport.
1: And the Canberra Capitals have announced the return of veteran Nicole Munger for the upcoming WNBL season. This will be her fifth season with the Caps on a new one-year deal. Coach Paul Gorris says Munger adds consistency and reliability to his squad. Some patchy thick fog in Canberra this morning before a partly cloudy day with a top of 13 degrees. It's zero at the airport but feels closer to -4. ABC News.
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11: Yes, good morning. Ross Solly off on holidays. I'm filling in for him just for today. Thanks so much for your company on this cold Canberra morning. Coming up in a moment, meet the man who has 40,000, that's right, 40,000 contacts saved in his phone. I don't think anyone could top that. Yesterday, I asked the Mornings listeners if anyone could come close. And we were about 38,000 off. Do you have more than 40,000 contacts in your phone? Let me know. You can check. I think on my phone, you just scroll all the way to the bottom of your contact list and it gives you a number there. Or perhaps you've got a different system. Perhaps you've got a Filofax. How many contacts do you have? We'll be chatting to the man with 40,000 very shortly. And the movie review is coming your way. This week, we've all gone to go and see Moana, the live action film. Perhaps you loved the animated film when it came out years ago. What was the live action movie like? Was it worth it? The movie reviewers will be in the studio in about 15 minutes time, 10 to 15 minutes time. On the text line, Quillian says, Grace and Kate, you held your prelude to Bungarunga very nicely this morning. Yeah, my poor producers had to sing their intro music because I couldn't find the clip and they did a very good job of it. Someone else simply says, three women giggling is a bit too much at this hour. Well, that's not very nice. Would it have made a difference if it was three men? Unfortunately, I can't do anything about that for you. And on the text line, Roy Girl says, good morning, everyone. Happy birthday, Grace. I hope you have a great month. Don't forget, you get to do whatever you like all month. Permission from Roy Girl. Oh, dear. I wonder what she's going to do with that. This is your sound clue this morning.
8: Yay! Yay! Yay!
11: And so many of you had it right. The answer is that is Colombian-American actress Sofia Vergara, who was born on this day in 1972. She turns 53 today. She plays Gloria on the hit sitcom Modern Family. She's also such a joy to watch on pretty much any talk show. Here's a snippet of her on Stephen Colbert.
9: Tell me what tell people the movie's about.
10: Well, it's a movie about...
9: Can you not tell me? Is it like...
10: is that I am an idiot. I've been having a problem the whole day remembering this word. So I wrote it in my finger, in my hand, but I have my glasses on.
9: Can I see?
10: No, I'm not.
9: I'll whisper it in your ear.
10: It's my English. Okay. So
9: what's the movie about?
10: So it was a movie about revenge. I wrote it too tiny when I had my glasses on. I'm an idiot. I'm jet lagged. I'm sorry. It's about redemption, but I kept thinking constipation, like congestion, like everything. Contraception.
9: It covers everything.
11: Revention actually could have been a good word of the day. Sounds like it could be a good word. No, but your word of the day today is yeah, nah. That is the word, or the phrase rather, of the day, yeah, nah, which has been added to the Oxford English Dictionary. It's very Australian, isn't it? It's a way to soften the no. I'm still looking for correct answers to the first and third song in our three clues to the news. Do you know what those songs are and the story that they relate to from yesterday's breakfast show? If you were listening, you probably might have heard this story mentioned at around 5 to 8 in the morning. Can you cast your memory back? The second song has been identified because it says it there in the clip. The second song is Sarah. What is the first song? What is the third song?
8: Sarah, a terrible case.
11: One texter says, three women giggling is exactly what I need in the mornings. Thanks for your text.
12: Hey, it's just Mowboy. Me and some of my favourite people are putting on an hour of music, comedy and games with performances from Drifting Clouds and Baker Boy, That Blackfella Show, streaming now on ABC iView.
11: The man who has accumulated 40,000 contacts in his phone, Yusuke Aso, producer of Mornings on ABC Radio Sydney, is hanging up the headphones after 38 years. He joins me now. Good morning, Yusuke. Welcome.
13: Good morning, Saskia. Thanks for having me.
11: I've tried to find anyone to rival the number of contacts that you have. The closest we came was Caroline O'Brien, producer of the morning show here, who has more than 2,000. She's looking like she might get close to 3,000 by the end of the year. No one came close to your 40,000. How did this happen?
13: Well, it's over the years. I mean, you know, as you said in the intro, I've been with ABC for more than 35 years. So that's a lot of years to accumulate telephone numbers. But very early on in my time at the radio station, one of the things that was hammered into me by a lot of my mentors was, Yusuke, just if you get a phone number, hang on to it. anybody's telephone number, never let it go. And I really stuck to that lesson quite faithfully.
11: Yeah. So, and you really tested the limits of technology, because didn't your phone max out when you got to 25,000?
13: Yes, I didn't realize this until it actually happened. And one day, kind of a few hundred phone numbers started disappearing in bulk. And I kind of looked up Apple's website to actually check the small prints. And apparently, the older generation iPhones and phone apps had a ceiling of 25,000 records in an app. And I busted it quite a while ago. Hastily acquired another app on the same phone. And so now I'm sort of bridging between two effectively databases. So that's the total of 40-something thousand. But there are a lot of duplicates, and there are a lot of numbers that are actually, well, to be honest, quite obsolete. People move on and do different things. And so, so
11: it's a record, though, isn't it? It's almost an artifact now. And I'm sure you've got some amazing phone numbers saved in there. Who do you think is the most valuable phone number that you own?
13: Yeah, I'm really not sure about that claim. A lot of people tend to sort of claim that way. I don't really feel, nor I don't consider any of those numbers actually all that secret. There are numbers that people want to keep secret. I get that. But that's out of 40,000, that's probably, I can probably count them in two hands, really. A lot of others are either publicly available or at least made available to people like us at the radio stations across Australia. Mm-hmm. And, because they're part of the jobs, and quite a lot of them belong to politicians, former politicians, academic researchers and former academic researchers, those people, basically public figures. Mm. So they're expected to be reachable.
11: Maybe. Or you've just got so used to being handed phone numbers to interesting people because of the work that you've done that it doesn't seem that interesting to you anymore. But to the odd person on the street, it might. If he hasn't changed his number, you have a direct line to Paul Keating, don't you?
13: Well, no. Again, that's a slightly erroneous claim. I don't have a direct, I don't have his number.
11: Didn't Paul Keating call you once though, while you were having dinner with your family?
13: I was about to sit down with my family, and then the phone rang, and then he wanted to question a few things about the interview that was going to happen the morning after, and that was about that's a while ago. So that's we're talking about 10, 15 years ago, and it was a time that the East Darling Harbour precinct in Sydney was about to be converted into what we know currently as Barangaroo. And Mr. Keating played one of the crucial roles in shaping what was to become a Barangaroo precinct in Sydney. So, but at the time, there was also a lot of kerfuffle and turmoil happening in the federal division of Australian Labor Party. And he was a little bit concerned that we might hijack the interview to ask him party political questions. So I was questioned on that quite severely, and obviously had to maneuver very gently about, look, it's Sydney radio station, it's a Sydney local radio program.
11: Did he do the interview?
13: Oh, of course, he came in.
11: It was a Virginia Trioli, wasn't it?
13: Yes. So the interview went for quite a long time. In the morning program, average length of typical interview is 7 minutes. If it goes for over 10 minutes, we'll consider it is a very, very long interview, especially earlier part of the show, 8:30. But he came in for the beginning of the program right at 8:30. And the interview actually went for nearly 15 minutes. And Virginia did ask one question at the very, very, very end of the interview, which was deliberately planted that way. But it was couched in such a subtle, gentle term that basically they agreed on air, both of them, Virginia and Paul, agreed on air that they weren't going to talk about it. So again, it was touched upon on behalf of the audience, because audience would have expected, also at least some audience would have expected, that Mr. Keating would actually wade into a party affair.
11: Totally.
13: Which, again, then again, which up to that point, he had been very careful and quite quiet about internal mechanism or politics, party politics in the commentary section.
11: Times have changed, haven't they? And did you not save his number after he called you?
13: No, it came out of an unidentified number.
11: Oh, no caller ID, that old trick, yeah.
13: Yeah, I mean, a lot of people use that stuff, and I think they, you know, everyone has a right to do that.
11: My guest is Yusuke Aso. He has been...

0: How did you navigate that when you're calling people out of hours and they might be a little bit grumpy at you?
1: Oh, totally. I've been hung up on a lot of times, hundreds of times. And there are people who actually don't want to speak to you. And there are also people who are just not early risers. And there are people who also gauging you when you first call them up. In other words, they will try to suss you out as much as I suss them out, if that makes sense. Because there are people in even public interest who view the media generally very dimly, and they all just consider us to be some kind of entrapment exercise. And public interest overrides simple, cheap gotcha moments, especially with ABC Radio. ABC Radio does something a little bit, dare I say, a bit more noble, I hope, than just gotcha interviews.
0: Now that you're retiring, are you keen to unburden yourself of some of those contacts, some of those 40,000 contacts? Will you be going through and doing a mass delete?
1: I've told my colleagues that, as I said, none of them is a real secret. So I'm trying to work a way around it to, rather than just deleting them, to leave my colleagues a share of them.
0: Yeah, that's nice, actually.
1: But as I said earlier, a lot of them are very, very old and obsolete. So I need to actually prune them somewhat
0: yes.
1: before I can actually...
0: you might spend your whole retirement doing that. I hope there's room in there for some other fun things.
1: Hopefully it's not going to take weeks and weeks, no.
0: Thank you so much for the chat. Congratulations on a stellar career and all the very best for the next chapter.
1: Thank you kindly, Saskia. Thanks for having me.
0: Yusuke Aso, their outgoing mornings producer from ABC Sydney with 40,000 contacts in his phone. That is a prize to give away to your favourite person in the office, isn't it? Tony in Scullin says, is this person a salesperson? No, he's a radio producer. He said he's been hung up on quite a few times when he's had to make early morning phone calls. Two people with me in the studio might know what that feels like. Kate Armstrong and Grace O'Day back for the movie review. How many times have you guys been hung up on?
2: Oh, quite a few.
3: Yeah, a few, yeah.
0: Grumpy people in the morning?
2: Yeah.
3: Yeah, some people not early risers.
2: I quite enjoy red receipts when people have read your message and they just get ghosted. That's quite fun sometimes.
0: You know that they've seen it, but they don't want to respond.
2: Yeah.
0: And Johnny Northside joins us on the line. Johnny, where are you right now?
4: Good morning, Saskia. Good morning, team. Oh, I'm in this place. You might have heard of it. It's a fairly new tourist location called Surfers Paradise.
0: Oh, yeah. Just heard of it. It's just taking off, isn't it? Probably one of the first ones to discover it.
4: It's taken off really quickly, but I'm in that wonderful place where I can say that my minimum temperature is above Canberra's maximum temperature.
0: Oh, my gosh. Stop it. You're making
4: sorry,
0: us jealous.
4: Sorry, team, but it's true. That's why I'm here.
0: This week, we all saw Moana.
5: Moana, I want to know about you. Tell me about your hopes, your dreams.
6: Well, I guess I kind of dreamt.
5: Time's up. I gotta bounce.
6: Maui. Shapeshifter. You stole the heart of Tifiti and cursed the whole world. If you restore the heart, you'd be everyone's hero.
7: Maui, Maui. You're so amazing. Look at the definition of this girl's.
5: It's true. I do have beautiful hair.
0: What can I say except Grace and Kate, you two are laughing along, and that's not even the first time you've heard those jokes.
3: It's just so good.
0: Kate, what did you make of today's film?
2: Yeah, I think so. The live action version of Moana, I think we've seen a few live action remakes over the years, and whether they're necessary is, of course, a bit of a question we all have. But look, Sas, you were sat there with Grace and I in the movie theater, and there were smiles across all of our faces. I actually got in the car afterwards and put on the soundtrack that I could do a little karaoke session with myself in the car, running theme of this morning's show. But it was, I love them. I just think they're really nice, and who isn't going to enjoy a movie that was already good?
0: Well, that was a bit of a point of controversy, wasn't it, Grace, that the animated film was so excellent. Why do we need to make it again?
3: Well, I mean, we make it again because Disney wants to make money. Like, that's just the reality. But I do think if you're going to make a live action remake of a Disney film, Moana was the one to do it just because it's so scenically beautiful. Like, it was filmed in Hawaii. It explores the Pacific Islander culture really beautifully.

0: And, you know, it's just really beautiful to look at on screen. I mean, also still having The Rock play Maui was it was genius, because he's like, Maui is The Rock and The Rock is Maui. I don't think he could have gotten away with casting someone else in that role, and that would have derailed the film. I think if they put someone else in that role, you would have had, oh, well, no one's as good as The Rock. It was like Robbie Williams as the genie. He wouldn't like Will Smith as the genie, because, you know, Robbie Williams is the genie to so many people. And so I think that was a really, really good choice from the makers.
1: Robin Williams, wasn't it?
0: Robin Williams, sorry.
1: That's all right.
0: But, like, I really enjoyed it. The singing was amazing. They were all so so talented. And Moana's just a really good story.
1: It is. Like, I had a smile on my face the whole time. Johnny, you're the only person on the panel with a child. This film is, you know, mostly for kids, out in good time for the school holidays. What did you make of it?
2: Yeah, absolutely. I think you nailed it yesterday, Saskia, in your preview when you said this is a great school holiday film. Look, it's amazing IP, and that's where I would just say, and I don't want to be the negative Nelly here, like, it was the same as you guys, smiling, enjoying it. Didn't really love The Rock this time around, but as my dear partner says, this was one of the most beautiful animated films from Disney, and did it actually need to be remade? That's my take on this, but that's not to take away from the film. It was good fun. I really liked the fact that the person, I think, I can't remember her name, but the person who voiced the original Moana handed that chalice down to the next person, and she was an executive producer. I thought that was a really nice touch.
1: Oh, I didn't know that.
2: Look, it was good. It's good fun. It would be mean to say, oh, look, you know, this wasn't a good film because it didn't need to be made. But I do actually wonder.
1: Yeah.
2: Come on, Disney, you've got tons of money. Make some new stuff. Seriously.
1: I know. I thought the actress who played Moana, who is Australian, I thought she did a really great job. Yeah. I thought she was very well cast.
0: Catherine Lagaia.
1: Isn't her father also in the performing arts?
0: Yeah, so her father, people may remember from Play School, Jay Lagaia. Yeah, so also was in Star Wars as well. But, yeah, so, you know, comes from a family, a performing arts background, and just a super talented actor and singer. And I think she played Moana really beautifully.
1: Yeah, and that dynamic between her and The Rock, Dwayne The Rock Johnson, Maui.
3: So good.
1: I thought that worked really well.
3: Yeah, I think that they both brought those characters to life in the best way that you could. If for a live-action remake, there wasn't a question in my mind about them being the right people for the roles. Yeah, I think we stay with that question of, was it necessary?
0: Yeah. Also, The Rock, okay, when we think about The Rock, you know, he has a background in WWE. You know, he's a big, you know, big man. He wore a prosthetic suit to make himself even bigger.
1: So, Johnny, we were having this conversation amongst ourselves in the studio or in the cinema. We said, wow, he's really muscular here. Like, that can't be real, can it?
2: But Grace, did he wear a muscular... I didn't know... Well, sorry, I knew that, but did he wear something like that in the boxing film or the wrestling film that we watched or that we reviewed back in the day?
0: I think there was there was definitely some prosthetics going on in that boxing film. But
2: he's
0: one,
2: already huge.
0: Like, yeah.
1: Didn't this suit weigh about 18 kilograms as well?
3: Yeah, we looked it up. Johnny, for context, we had the movie cinema to ourselves. We were very lucky and we did treat it like our lounge room. We were going, oh, should we just look that one off now? Should we just raise it in the corner conversation?
1: I was actually surprised that there weren't more people there, but I think it was because it was the first day of release and perhaps people didn't know that it was out yet.
0: Yes.
2: Or maybe your kids just said, Mum and Dad, we've already seen this. Why are you dragging us to another one?
1: On that note, Johnny, what do you give this out of five?
2: Look, I'll be kind. I'll give it 3.5 out of 5 for the IP.
1: Nice. Grace?
0: I'll give it 4. I really enjoyed myself. And I really liked The Rock in this, even if Johnny didn't love him.
1: Oh, thank you, Grace. Kate?
3: I reckon I'll give it a 4 as well. My smile did not leave my face the whole time, Sass.
1: It was a joyful film.
2: Oh, look at you guys.
1: Yeah, I'm going to give it a 3, I think, because I loved the movie. I know, the lowest score out of all of us. I didn't realise I was such a cynic. I liked it a lot and I had a lot of fun watching it, but I did think I'm not necessarily going to remember this film in 6 months' time. it might become a bit fuzzy in my mind. So that's the metric I went off to give it a 3 today. So, sorry. But I do think go and watch it, particularly if you have kids. It's a good school holiday film. Thank you, Johnny. Enjoy the rest of your holidays.
2: Hey, Sassy, may I do one quick?
1: I knew you would. Go on.
2: All right, just actually two quick things. Number one, you three singing the theme is the best theme you guys have ever had. Stick with it, just don't tell Ross, because he can't sing to save himself. Secondly, and dear listener, please don't ring up or text and lambast your poor old Uncle Johnny, but we're staying at SeaWorld Resort at the moment with kiddo, really appropriate for Moana. But I did a bit, Saskia, you will appreciate this. Oh, by the way, SeaWorld hasn't changed since I was a kid.
1: Excellent.
2: But anyway, we were lined up yesterday to get some food, and I looked at the cafeteria, and on the menu had fish and chips. And I thought to myself, fish and chips at SeaWorld? So, Saskia, you'll appreciate this. I said out loud, and I got quite a good reaction from the people around me. I said, wait, they sell fish and chips at SeaWorld? Is that what they do with the dolphins when they can't jump through the hoops
1: Johnny,
2: anymore?
1: Johnny, no!
2: I got a great reaction.
1: Oh, my goodness, I'm sure you did. Goodbye, sir. Don't make any more enemies up there. Thank you so
2: Thanks,
1: much.
2: Saskia. Thanks, Saskia.
1: Good morning to Robert Oberniak from the Bureau. Cold start to the day, Robert. What's in store for us?
4: Sure was a cold start to the day, -2 degrees on Mount Janini, about -1 in Canberra. But after that cold start to the day, it'll just warm up into a typical, relatively cool Canberra winter's day of about 13 degrees, and it'll be mostly sunny still today. Few clouds around, but plenty of sunshine. And then tomorrow, it'll be similar, about 12 degrees, mostly sunny. And then late tomorrow evening, a bunch of cloud will come through and it'll bring quite a bit of rain. So the sort of rainfall totals we're looking at are about between a few millimetres and about 10 millimetres. So not a giant amount, but a decent little sprinkle of rain. And around about midday on Sunday, most of that rain will start moving off and it will clear up. So we'll go back to sunny Sunday afternoon.
1: Excellent.
4: And Sunday will be colder because of that.
1: Yeah. Quite a roller coaster over the weekend, Robert. Thank you so much. You enjoy yourself.
4: Yeah, you could call it that.
1: Thank you. Goodbye, Robert Oberniak from the Bureau. Yes, it's almost time for your 7 o'clock news. This is your 3 songs, 3 clues. Those songs are Who Are You by The Who, Sarah by Starship, and Mistaken Identity by Delta Goodrum. Not Sarah Snook presenting, me, Saskia Mabin.

0: Questions for Telstra about its level of preparation ahead of this week's national outage. Iran launches missiles at Jordan as strikes continue across the region. A Canberra Health Services building to remain closed for at least a month after the discovery of asbestos. And tributes for singer Bonnie Tyler, who has died at the age of 75. This is ABC Canberra News. Good morning, I'm Anna Vito. Telstra is facing questions over whether it was prepared for the type of failure blamed for this week's outage. National technology reporter Cam Wilson has more.
1: Telstra ruled out a cyber attack as the cause of the outage. It blamed a software glitch that reset a GPS timer used by parts of its network. The ABC has found that the federal government's Critical Infrastructure Security Agency had repeatedly warned telco operators to prepare for failures in systems that rely on satellites, including navigation and timing. Swinburne University Professor Alison Keeley says she raised timing resilience as a single point of failure with Telstra earlier this year. Professor Keeley says the outage raises questions about why Telstra's primary and backup timing systems appeared to fail for the same reason. Telstra did not respond to the ABC's questions by deadline.
0: Iran says it's launched 10 missiles at Jordan in another round of strikes across the region. Here's Middle East correspondent Matthew Doran.
2: Jordan hosts US military personnel at a number of bases, which Iran has said are fair targets in response to American strikes against it. Fresh explosions were also reported in Iran, including the cities of Bandar Abbas and Bushehr. The latter is home to a nuclear power plant, and local authorities claimed a US projectile hit its perimeter. The US and Iran have been exchanging fire across the Gulf, and Donald Trump has said the ceasefire between the two countries is over, while also claiming Iran was desperate for a deal for lasting peace. It's come as Iran buried its former leader, Ali Khamenei, in the city of Mashhad. He was killed in strikes 4 months ago, on day one of the war.
0: Residents in Taiwan and southeast China are being warned to prepare for catastrophic rains and wind as a super typhoon bears down on the region. China correspondent Alison

0: Horn has more from Beijing.
1: Super Typhoon Barbie is currently 1,000 kilometres in diameter, about the width of France, and packing winds of nearly 200 kilometres per hour. The superstorm is tracking to skirt just above northern Taiwan over the weekend before making landfall in southeastern China. Forecasters say it's expected to be one of the worst storms the region has seen in years, with Taiwanese officials predicting at least a metre of rain. Flights across the region have been cancelled and authorities are warning residents to prepare at least 3 days' worth of food and water.
0: Indian Prime Minister Narendra Modi will visit the MCG today after addressing a huge community rally with Indian Australians last night. Here's Foreign Affairs reporter Stephen Jedgetts.
2: More than 20,000 people flocked into Docklands Stadium in Melbourne last night to cheer for Mr. Modi, with only small groups of protesters outside. Mr. Modi used the event to boast about India's economic success and celebrate the Indian diaspora in Australia. Today he'll head to the MCG with Anthony Albanese for a sporting diplomacy event with AFL and cricket personalities before departing Australia for New Zealand.
0: Anthony Albanese will not attend this year's Garma Festival in northeast Arnhem Land, breaking a promise he made last year to keep returning to the event while he's in office. National Indigenous Affairs correspondent Dana Morse reports.
3: For the past 4 years, the Garma Festival has been a mainstay in the Prime Minister's calendar, becoming the platform from which he's made announcements and telegraphed the Indigenous Affairs agenda for his government. But this year, festival organiser, the Yothu Yindi Foundation, has confirmed Anthony Albanese is not scheduled to attend. Instead, Indigenous Australians Minister Malandiri McCarthy and Foreign Affairs Minister Penny Wong will represent the federal government, along with other senior cabinet ministers. NT Chief Minister Leah Finocchiaro is scheduled to appear, marking her first time at the festival since she was elected in 2024.
0: A Canberra Health Service Centre could now remain closed for more than a month after the discovery of asbestos. The City Health Centre on Moore Street in Civic is home to services including breast screening, drug checking, drug and alcohol counselling and emergency dental. Infrastructure Canberra says it will remain closed until at least the 7th of August for cleaning and remediation. The CanTest drug checking service is opening a temporary location in Woden. The media watchdog will front the Royal Commission on Anti-Semitism and Social Cohesion today as it continues to probe the public broadcasters and social media platforms. Gavin Coote reports.
4: The chair of the Australian Communications and Media Authority, Narita O'Loughlin, will appear as a witness at the inquiry. It follows yesterday's testimony from Australia's Special Envoy to Combat Anti-Semitism, Gillian Siegel, in which she called for an overhaul of how complaints to the ABC and SBS are managed. Ms. Siegel described the ACMA as a well-meaning regulator without teeth. Both the ABC and SBS also fronted the inquiry and defended how they handle complaints. The Commission will also shift its attention back to social media, with professional networking platform LinkedIn set to give evidence.
0: An attempt to put an immediate stop to the aerial culling of feral horses in Kosciuszko National Park has failed in the New South Wales Land and Environment Court. Isla Evans reports.
5: The Department of Climate Change, Energy and the Environment was facing accusations that up to 11 horses were killed inhumanely during recent aerial culling in the national park. Justice John Robson refused an application for an interim injunction on Thursday, allowing the final 2 days of the current aerial culling operation to proceed. Justice Robson told the court there wasn't enough evidence to prove the horses were unnecessarily, unreasonably or unjustifiably killed, or that the deaths breached current laws. The matter will return to court later this month, with a case seeking to permanently stop aerial culling set to be heard.
0: The Australian War Memorial in Canberra has unearthed the story of Australia's first Indigenous recipient of the Military Cross. Captain Sidney Leonard Morse was awarded the honour for gallantry in 1943 for his conduct and leadership in New Guinea. The discovery was made by a volunteer researcher who was collating family trees. The War Memorial's Indigenous Liaison Officer Michael Bell says it's a magnificent find.
6: Because it gives us a deeper breadth and understanding of the contributions and sacrifice and service of Aboriginal and Torres Strait Islander men and women who defended this country from the Boer War all the way through to current serving veterans.
0: And fans are describing singer Bonnie Tyler as a one-of-a-kind artist and a great loss for Wales in the wake of her death at 75. Europe correspondent Catherine Diss takes a look back at her life. Once upon

0: The song that made Bonnie Tyler. The 1983 hit Total Eclipse of the Heart was a winning success of power ballad with her trademark raspy vocals. It knocked Michael Jackson's Billie Jean off the UK's singles chart. Working with Meatloaf's producer Jim Steinman, she went on to make another hit, Holding Out for a Hero, written for the soundtrack of the 1984 movie Footloose. Bonnie Tyler never stopped touring, even as recently as March, but after that performance was hospitalised. Her brother Paul Hopkins described her as a loving, wonderful human who left behind a totally devastated family.
1: Finance and Wall Street has ended higher. The Dow Jones up a quarter of 1%. The dollar buying 69.4 US cents. At the Men's Soccer World Cup in Boston, the second half is just getting underway in the quarterfinal between France and Morocco, with the scores still locked at nil all. With more sport, here's Jared Coote.
2: Fremantle has overcome a goalless first half for just the third time in club history to beat fellow premiership contenders the Sydney Swans by 38 points at Perth Stadium. Down by 22 points at the main break, the Dockers managed a 9-goal final quarter to win 15 goals 21 111 to 10 13 73. Fremantle midfielder Shea Bolton has told ABC Sport he thought his side had the Swans covered in the first half but needed more composure.
3: We had more time than what we thought we did, and I felt like we were rushing a lot, and probably handballing through hands when we probably could have drove more. And that was the main message, and I think in the second half we obviously showed that we had more composure.
2: Cassie Porter is the best of the Australians in a tie for 20th after the first round of the Evian Championships in France, the fourth women's golf major of the year. Porter fired 4 birdies and 2 bogeys in a 2-under par round of 69 to sit 6 shots off the pace. Japan's Aki Iwai leads the field after hitting a bogey-free round of 63. An all-Czech Grand Slam final in women's tennis will be played for the first time at Wimbledon on Saturday after Linda Noskova set up an appointment with compatriot Karolina Mukova. Noskova advanced to her first Grand Slam final with a 6-4, 6-4 win over Ukraine's Marta Kostyuk. Mukova went through after a tougher 3-set victory against 9-seed American Coco Gauff, 6-2, 1-6, 7-6.
1: Canberra's weather, patchy thick fog this morning before a partly cloudy day and a forecast top of 13 degrees. After a low of around -1.5 degrees at the airport, it's -1 there now but feels like -3. It's 1 in Tuggeranong but feels like -1. ABC News.
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7: Saskia Mabin filling in for Ross Solly today only. Next week, Ross is off on holidays as well, and Alice Matthews will be in the chair. So a little bit of musical chairs here to allow Ross to enjoy his well-earned break.
8: Co-Bungarunga conspirators.
7: Oh, Ross.
8: Given grace, what
7: just happened? I was looking for the Bungarunga song. Well, you're just gonna have to sing it. I don't even know the words except for Bungarunga. But we're going with something that is very distinctly Aussie today for the word of the day. The one I've selected, my favourite, is Yeah Nah, which I think we all know means no.
9: Honestly.
7: That was even better.
9: It's like she's in the studio.
7: She's right here, transported to the Eurovision stage. This week we all saw Moana. What can I say? Grace and Kate, you two are laughing along, and that's not even the first time you've heard those jokes.
9: It's just so good.
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7: Good morning. Yes, if you missed it, we were doing a bit of karaoke earlier with the producers. Excellent job. They both stepped up. And if it's true that Australian Idol auditions are coming to Canberra very soon, I'm hoping to see Charmstrong Days on the audition list. That's their name, by the way, as a duo, Charmstrong Days. Good morning. If you're just waking up, cold and foggy start to the day here in Canberra. So make sure you drive to the conditions. Put your headlights on. It's not been a very interesting first half in this all-important World Cup match between France and Morocco in the quarterfinals. The Blues, the French, they've had 13 shots to 1 at goal, but they haven't scored anything.

0: It's big fat nil all at the moment. Let's hope the second half can pick up. Apparently energy in the stadium has dipped as well, according to this blog that I'm reading about the game. The crowd's energy has dipped. Let's hope that that can change in the second half. Still nil all there. France predicted to win, but anything could happen. As you heard there, your word of the day, or rather your phrase of the day today is yeah, nah. On the text line, good morning to a few people who have used it already. Jody from Tuggeranong used yeah, nah in her text, saying, complaining about laughter from women enjoying their job. Yeah, there was an earlier text like that. Yeah, nah. Keep up the good work, ladies, from Jody in Tuggeranong. Also on the text line, Ellie says, perhaps that person who doesn't like giggling woke up on the wrong side of the bed or the wrong side of the century. Thankfully, I think most of us have no problem with women existing at any hour of the day, from Ellie in Kayleen. Thank you, Ellie. And I was speaking earlier to a man who has 40,000 contacts saved in his phone after a almost four-decade career as a producer for ABC Radio in Sydney. Jeff says, I've got 1,292 contacts collected since the late 90s, first using a Palm Pilot. That's still quite a few, Jeff. And Jeff says, in my contacts, I try to include the date, the time, and the conversation summary in the notes field. Now it's much easier with the microphone button on the keyboard, allowing dictation. That's very wise, Jeff. I wish I were like you. I wish I did that as well. Mine are not as organized as that. And we reviewed Moana in our movie review today. Good film for the school holidays. Sarah from Hughes says, regarding one of the cast, why did The Rock go to the bathroom? He has to Dwayne his Johnson. Oh, you've got Grace laughing in the producer's booth. She's actually cackling. Thank you, Sarah.
1: How much can we really know about the dead?
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0: Coming up in a little bit, we are remembering the awesome life of Bonnie Tyler, who has died aged 75. We'll be chatting about her international impact and appeal. She was just wonderful, and it's a big loss to all of us that she has passed. And after 8:30 this morning, Minister Talkback with Tara Chain. She will be in the chair, happy to take your calls. She is the Attorney General for the ACT, and she holds a number of portfolios as well, including government business, human rights, city and government services, and nighttime economy. So if you have questions or comments on any of those areas of life here in the ACT, Minister Tara Chain will be happy to take them after 8:30. You can start to send them in now if you like. 0467 922 666 is our text number. But right now, at 7:15, Labor's capital gains tax changes in the budget sure have faced condemnation from business groups. The changes are the 50% capital gains tax discount to be replaced by a discount based on inflation, and a minimum 30% tax rate on capital gains will be introduced. After a lot of arcing up when this was first introduced, the federal government conceded a carve-out for startups and small businesses. The 50% extra capital gains tax discount for small businesses will be extended to those with a turnover of up to $10 million instead of $2 million, and startup founders and employees will get an extra 50% concession of their own. The details of that will be finalised after more consultation, which the government has asked for. Submissions close on that today. Greg Harford is the Chief Executive of the Canberra Business Chamber. Good morning and welcome to you, Greg.
3: Good morning.
0: I know you've made a submission. What did you think about these carve-outs? Did that have you feeling a little bit happier about the tax changes?
3: Well, look, I mean, the carve-outs that the government's proposing are going to be good for some businesses, but the problem really is that the whole policy is really flawed. You've got a situation where Australia is not actually performing well on a number of indicators around investment for business. We're now putting in place tax settings that will disincentivise that further investment in business.

0: business, and you're saying, well, we're going to carve out small businesses and we're going to carve out innovative startups, which in theory is going to be most of the businesses that could be impacted. So really, that I think is an admission that the whole policy isn't great, and we really think government needs to go back to the drawing board.
1: When you look at the business landscape here in Canberra, who do you think will be most impacted?
0: Well, it will affect any business really that's operating here, but obviously we've got a really really innovative startup culture here in Canberra. We've got lots of tech businesses that are starting up, for example. There's some biomedical businesses that are in startup phase. But the problem is, once you're putting in rigid rules around who's eligible for what, you create the wrong incentives and you create bad outcomes potentially. If you've got a 10-year age limit on what counts as a startup, for example, then you're really just creating an incentive for people to get out of their businesses at 9 years, and different businesses perform differently. There's no one size fits all pattern to how investment comes into a business. There's no one size fits all pattern to how businesses grow and scale. We really have concerns that a set of rigid rules is just not going to cut the mustard.
1: What about the turnover of up to $10 million? That's been increased from the $2 million. Is that about the right mark?
0: Yeah, look, I mean, it's certainly good to see an increase in that number. But again, you've really got to look at what you're trying to achieve. I mean, we think we want a business environment and a tax system that encourages business growth and encourages business scale. We want businesses to start up. We want them to grow. We want them ultimately to become big businesses. We shouldn't really be trying to sort of penalise businesses that succeed. I mean, which is what the government's really saying. The more successful you are, the more we're going to penalise you.
1: Realistically, though, the government is not going to throw this out. I mean, this was the headline from their budget. So what are you hoping to achieve through your submission?
0: I mean, look, we're hoping to draw attention really to the fact that this creates that the policy is a poor policy. We're hoping that government will sort of listen and think about how it can broaden any carve outs that it's going to put in place. Really, we're wanting them to think, oh, actually, maybe we do just need to think about how we can make Australia a better environment for business overall.
1: You've made this submission already. What happens next? Will you get a chance to speak to your submission?
0: This submission is going into the Treasury. I don't think there's a hearings process. It's not like a parliamentary process. So I guess there'll be some outcomes coming once Treasury's had a look at all the submissions they're getting from everyone in the business community.
1: Using our word of the day, or our phrase of the day, rather, Greg Harford, would I be right in saying that you're basically giving these tax changes a yeah-nah assessment?
0: Yeah, no, that would be absolutely right.
1: Thanks very much for your time this morning. Appreciate it.
0: Thank you.
1: Greg Harford there from the Canberra Business Chamber. He's their Chief Executive Officer. 20 minutes past 7. You're listening to Brekkie with me, Saskia Mabin, filling in for Ross Solly just for today. Alice Matthews will be in the chair next week. On Mornings Today, James Finlay will be keeping you company. It's still nil all in the football between France and Morocco in this all-important quarterfinal. France are tipped to win the whole tournament, but at the moment they haven't scored anything against Morocco. Morocco, the last African team still in the cup. Can they win? Can they surprise us all? There's already been quite a number of surprises, I think, recently in the World Cup. Anything could still happen.
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1: Yeah, I played this song earlier in full. We are mourning the death of music icon Bonnie Tyler, who's died aged 75. Such a distinctive husky kind of voice, and she went global with this song, Total Eclipse of the Heart, which topped the charts right around the world, including here in Australia. Bernard Zuhl is a music journalist who joins us now. Good morning. Welcome, Bernard.
6: Hi, Saskia.
1: We've been reflecting on her awesome life and impact. She's a Welsh artist and she went massive, didn't she? I don't think many artists from Wales have really had that type of impact. What do you see as the,

0: the appeal behind Bonnie Tyler?
1: Well, I think in defense of the Welsh, and Tom Jones and for one would
0: And she went massive, didn't she? I don't think many artists from Wales have really had that type of impact. What do you see as the appeal behind Bonnie Tyler?
1: Well, I think in defense of the Welsh and Tom Jones and for one would probably
0: Fair.
1: question that. Has anyone else
0: And
1: had
0: it's
1: it?
0: a small country too, yes.
1: Shirley Bassey,
0: Of
1: another
0: course.
1: Harry Secombe. Why Bonnie Tyler? Well, there was something about that voice. I mean, she b before the Total Eclipse of the Heart, she'd already had several hits where the huskiness of her voice had really made her stand out. She sounded like at the time, she sounded like Rod Stewart's more damaged, more lived in older sister. She had power and she had that huskiness, and she had an element of grace about what she did as well. She wasn't just a belter. She actually could provide some character with it as well. And then those were her early hits in the mid-70s, Lost in France, and It's a Heartache, which were the big hits. But when she and th those were pop songs really, but when she came into the orbit of Jim Steinman, who'd made his name and his money writing Meatloaf's "Bat Outta Hell" songs, she went from being a pop singer with this husky voice to being this big booming rock singer with these songs that felt like they were coming at you from 15 different directions, and she was just one element coming at you, because that's how Jim Steinman worked. He would throw everything, including three kitchen sinks, into his songs.
0: And she really endured, didn't she? It was earlier this year in January, when her hit Total Eclipse of the Heart surpassed 1 billion streams on Spotify. And that's just one streaming service. Imagine the number of times that that song has been listened to since it was released.
1: It's incredible how these things work. I mean, you could look at it and say, well, why that song? I mean, why that song instead of others? But there's just something about it that connected with people, and I think it was partly was the sort of bombastic element of it, but the other part of it was that, as I said before about her, she wasn't just a big singer. She could actually bring a bit of personality, a bit of humanness, rather than just big to her songs. And so that song became one of those songs that everyone could sing. Everyone felt that they could sing. I'm sure a lot of its streaming is probably comes from people streaming it, preparing to do karaoke.
0: Yes, I think it's an excellent karaoke song. Everyone should use the criteria that your karaoke song should be well known by the audience so that they can carry you through the second half of the tune. And this is a perfect one. I think also there was a club version of that song, which I don't have to hand, but I'm going to try and find it, which gave it a bit of renewed popularity more recently.
1: Yeah, and about 20 years ago, she did a version, which I think it was in French, a French and English version. She did a duet with another singer, another woman, and that became a massive hit as well in France, probably through Europe as well. So it's had several lives, as she did, really. I mean, she had that 70s career, and then she could have easily drifted away like a lot of 70s pop singers did, but she was big in the 80s and then toured and had, I think one thing, I never spoke with her, but the journalists I know who've interviewed her and the people who interacted with her all say the same thing. She was actually really lovely and a good person to deal with. So there's just a lot to like about someone who could get through the weirdness that is being a pop star, then being a giant star, then winning awards, and yet still looking like someone who you might want to have a drink with, you know, have a cup of tea in the afternoon.
0: I would
1: or
0: have
1: maybe
0: loved
1: in the morning
0: to.
1: Watching the World Cup. I'm sure she would have been watching the World Cup if she could.
0: Speaking of the World Cup, France now have a goal. So it's 1-0 France against Morocco in this quarterfinal in the 62nd minute of the game. We are speaking with Bernard Zuhl, music journalist, about the live.

0: of Bonnie Tyler. She's died aged 75. She represented the UK at the Eurovision Song Contest in 2013, but it's almost tradition for the UK to be voted so poorly by all of their peers, Bernard. Even she couldn't get them to rank higher up.
1: That's right. I think by then, well, 2013, you know, that England and Wales and Scotland individually might have had a chance, but the United Kingdom was just couldn't survive the European antipathy. So not even Bonnie could get past that.
0: It
1: probably was for everyone involved a heartache, but it's too, and it's too late.
0: Nicely done, Bernard. Yeah, what a wonderful life, and we'll enjoy listening to her music and remembering her legacy. Thank you so much for your time this morning. Lovely hearing from you.
1: Talk to you later.
0: Bye-bye. Bernard Zuhl there, music journalist. We're a few minutes away from your next news update at 7:30. Mandy has called in. Mandy went to go and see today's film review film, Moana. Mandy, what did you think of it?
2: I loved it. Yes. Yes, I went to the Mums and Bubs session yesterday at Dendy with my daughter and grandbaby. And it was full of mums and children and, you know, babies, and everyone loved it. Yes, I enjoyed it. And I was interested to see the difference between the cartoon version and this, you know, so-called live version with real people.
0: Yeah, and a lot of people have said, why did you need to make the live version when the cartoon was so good? What do you make of that?
2: Well, I'll have to rewatch the cartoon version now. I know I loved it, but I really thought this came over really well. I was thinking, oh, it won't be so good, but I thought it was excellent. I thought the girl who played Moana was really good, and the guy who played Maui was really good.
0: Mm-hmm.
2: I've done a lot of travelling in the Pacific Islands, so it was really interesting, you know, to see that sort of, you know, we've been to Samoa and those.
0: It was just gorgeous, wasn't it?
2: They were like the Falais in Samoa. Yeah, it was so good. And I loved the chicken and the pig. I thought,
0: yes,
2: you know, they did those really
0: the
2: well.
0: The pig didn't have enough screen time, I thought. The chicken got quite a lot more.
2: Oh, it did. Yes, I remember in the cartoon version that the chicken played a real role on the boat and everywhere.
0: It was such
2: I
0: a fun film.
2: I thoroughly enjoyed it.
0: Four out of five? What would you give it, Mandy?
2: Oh, 5 out of 5.
0: Whoa.
2: Thoroughly enjoyed it.
0: What a review.
2: You know, I was sad. I laughed at all of this. Yeah, it was so good. And
0: good
2: family,
0: on you.
2: And the family aspect of it too, you know, actually for her island and her people and her
0: family
2: and all of
0: that. I agree with you, Mandy. Thank you so much for the review. Big thumbs up for Moana from Mandy. It's 7:30, time for the news with Anna.
3: ABC News, good morning, I'm Anna Vito. The Greens are demanding tougher rules for telcos following this week's nationwide Telstra outage. The Telecommunications Industry Ombudsman says complaints have already started coming in, with small businesses being advised to seek compensation directly from Telstra. Greens spokesperson Sarah Hanson-Young says current regulations are not working.
4: Telecommunications, whether it's mobile phone, whether it's use of the internet, is now an essential service. We need to make sure this system is robust, and it's time to scrap the self-regulation. And the government really has to bite the bullet on that. We need proper rules and proper penalties and proper enforcement.
3: One more street in Civic will now remain closed until at least the 7th of August after the discovery of asbestos in the building's plant room. Infrastructure Canberra says the closure is to allow continued cleaning and remediation work. The site houses a number of health services, including breast screening, drug checking and drug and alcohol counselling, with patients being contacted directly about affected appointments. Some services based at the site are working from alternate locations, with the CanTest drug checking service opening a temporary location in Woden. India's Prime Minister Narendra Modi will wrap up his two-day visit to Australia today after attending a huge rally with Indian Australians last night. His Foreign Affairs reporter Stephen Jedgetts.
5: More than 20,000 people flocked into Docklands Stadium in Melbourne last night, where they cheered on the Indian Prime Minister. Mr. Modi used the speech to celebrate India's growing global influence. Prime Minister Anthony Albanese used his speech to defend multiculturalism, saying the Indian-Australian community makes Australia a better place. Today, Mr. Modi will head to the MCG with Mr. Albanese for a sporting announcement.
3: In the UK, former Mayor of Manchester Andy Burnham is expected to become the next British Prime Minister with the backing of an overwhelming majority of his Labour Party colleagues. Mr Burnham's leadership bid has received the support of 322 of a possible 403 Labour MPs, meaning he's all but certain to be elected unopposed. If, as expected, there is no contest, he'll be declared the winner next week and will formally succeed Sir Keir Starmer as UK Prime Minister on the 20th of July. 56-year-old Mr Burnham recently won a by-election to enter Parliament. A major contractor on the multi-billion dollar Snowy Hydro project has been accused of endangering the lives of five workers. Emily Baker has more.
6: Safe Work New South Wales has launched two separate criminal proceedings against infrastructure firm Webuild in the state's industrial court. The Work Safety Watchdog alleges that in 2023, three workers were working under a truck when it fell, with one man only just rolling to safety. In separate filings, Safe Work alleges two workers were directed to use a broken drill, with one man injured as a result in the 2022 incident. Safe Work alleges the workers were exposed to a risk of death or serious injury in both matters. Webuild has pleaded not guilty in both instances. A spokesperson says worker safety is the company's top priority.
3: Today marks 80 years since the ABC started its regular broadcast of Federal Parliament. Sam Wilkinson has more.
7: This is the Australian Broadcasting Commission bringing to you, direct from the floor of the National Parliament, the proceedings of the House of Representatives.
8: Those words, believed to be Peter McGregor's, were broadcast on the 10th of July 1946. They introduced Question Time to ABC Radio. It was 1 year on from the Second World War and Ben Chifley was Prime Minister. Billy Hughes, James Scullin, Robert Menzies and Arthur Fadden occupied spots on the green benches. Those first broadcasts were aired on what is now ABC Local Radio before it moved to Radio National. In the late 1980s, the Parliamentary and News Network was born, which later became known as ABC News Radio.
3: Finance: the Dow Jones has closed a quarter of 1% higher, the dollar buying 69.4 US cents. At the Men's Soccer World Cup in Boston, midway through the second half of the quarterfinal between France and Morocco, the score is 2-0 to France after second half goals to Kylian Mbappe and Ousmane Dembele. And five-time Olympic gold medalist Kayleigh McEwen has withdrawn from this month's Commonwealth Games and the Pan Pacific Championships. The 24-year-old swimmer says she's been struggling with fatigue, loss of breath and loss of appetite for several months. McEwen says she was fighting glandular fever months ago and she's worried about developing chronic fatigue as she struggles to recover. The Commonwealth Games will begin in Glasgow on the 24th of July. After some patchy thick fog this morning, a partly cloudy day ahead with a top of 13 degrees. Right now minus one at the airport but feels closer to minus five. It's zero in Tuggeranong. ABC News.
9: Hi, I'm Melissa Clark. On AM After 8, authorities investigate whether a death is linked to this week's Telstra outage. And fans pay tribute to raspy-voiced pop star Bonnie Tyler, who's died at 75.
0: Yeah, I love that song. So many hits. Good morning and welcome if you're just joining us. My name is Saskia Mabin. I'm filling in for Ross Solly today. And James Finlay will be on the morning's program. We'll catch up with him this half hour. Yes, now 2-0 in the soccer, as you heard Anna Vido say. The second half certainly is a lot more interesting than the first. Those goals by Mbappe and Ousmane Dembele for the French. They are tipped to win. Jen on the text line says, does this make Anna happy? Yes, we'll chat to Anna a little bit later on when we have the result probably, because Anna had said previously that she is going for France, or at least they're one of her teams in this World Cup. If you are barracking for Morocco this morning, you might be saying, yeah, nah, about all of this. Our phrase of the day is yeah, nah. Today. Coming up this half hour, we're going to check in with assistant coach of the Raiders, Brock Shepherd. They are up against the Bulldogs tomorrow afternoon playing in Sydney. They did snap their three-game losing streak with a win over the Dragons before the bye, but now facing one of the best teams in the comp, I think. We'll find out how they're prepping for that. Will you be heading along to the game? Will you be watching this weekend? 5:30 tomorrow afternoon in Sydney, so you'll have to drive up the highway. And a little bit later on this half hour as well, we're going to be checking in with Cantest. You might have been hearing Anna say in the news that the health service centre that was expected to reopen today after it's been closed because they discovered asbestos there might now remain shut for more than a month. It's the City Health Centre. It's got not only CAN test in there, but also breast screening and emergency dental services as well. Hopefully, it'll be open sooner than that. But the current prediction is it could be shut for more than a month. So what will happen to those services? Where will you be able to find them? We'll have some of the details for you this half hour. And after 8:30 this morning, a reminder that we have Minister Talk back in the chair today is Tara Chain, the Attorney General, also the Minister for Human Rights, City and Government Services, and the Nighttime Economy. If you have questions relating to any of her portfolios, 0467 922 666 is our text number. You can start to send them in now. You can, of course, also give us a call on 1300 681 666. Always nice to hear your voice in the morning.
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0: And it is a very good morning to Brock Shepherd, the assistant coach of the Raiders. Hey, Brock, how are you doing?
12: Yeah, good morning. How are you?
0: I'm well, thanks. What are you feeling in the lead up to tomorrow's game?
12: Pretty confident. We've got some troops back on deck, which is good. We've had a rest through the bye period. So, yeah, look, we've got no excuses come tomorrow night.
0: No excuses. Is that what you're telling the team?
12: Yeah, no, that's been the chat. We're very comfortable where we're at. There's been a lot of talk around waiting for these boys to return. So they're back now. We've got everyone, our full complement of players apart from Matty Nicholson. Yeah, look. We've got to get the ball rolling on our season.
0: You're talking about Josh Papali'i and Noah Martin, aren't you?
12: Yep. Those boys are back.
0: And how much does their return kind of lift the quality of the game from the Raiders and also the morale in the team?
12: It's a big lift for morale because we've had to blood young and inexperienced players, which, you know, at some point in the season, you know that's going to happen. I think for us it's just been the period of time that we've had to do it. We've had to do it across an extended period. But look, with someone like Josh coming back, he's got 330-odd games of experience, so naturally that breeds a lot of confidence.
0: Mm, yeah, you're playing in Sydney. How much does playing away from home factor in, you know, when you don't have the home crowd, the home fans cheering you on?
12: Well, yeah, you'd certainly like to play every game at GIO, but getting on the road, you know, the boys travel quite well. We have to do it every second week. So, travel's not an issue and they enjoy each other's company and we've got a really strong group. So, travel's always looked at as a positive, although we'd rather be at GIO for sure.
0: Yeah. I once was driving behind the Raiders bus on the highway when I was also travelling between Canberra and Sydney. It was kind of exciting. I wanted to give you all a big wave.
12: You didn't see us pull into the Goulburn Pie Shop, did you?
0: No, I didn't. Is that the usual stopover?
12: Yeah, usually on a Saturday afternoon, on a Friday or a Saturday afternoon. That's more for the coaches, not the players.
0: Really? The players don't eat the pies? Surely they need the fuel.
12: No. They'd get shot if they were eating pies.
0: What is the pre-match diet? What are they allowed to eat?
12: It's pretty strict. We've got a nutritionist down here who, she prescribes all the goodies that they're supposed to eat. Obviously, the coach's diet is a little bit more flexible, thank God.
0: Yeah. So, like, lean chicken and rice and broccoli, things like that.
12: A lot of lean meat, vegetable, and pastas and rice. Just a lot of clean food.
0: Yeah. Oh, I feel sorry for them having to watch you guys indulge in the pies. That's almost cruel, isn't it? Bringing them back onto the bus, that nice smell wafting throughout. You're listening to Brock Shepherd, the assistant coach of the Raiders. They're up against the Bulldogs tomorrow afternoon in Sydney. Ethan Strange is back after repping the Blues at State of Origin as well. He'll be playing this weekend, won't he?
12: Yeah. Well, we haven't seen those boys yet. They had their travel day yesterday, so we'll see them this morning for captain's run. They'll get a thorough medical, but yeah, we expect both Ethan and Hudson to play, pending any hiccup this morning.
0: Yeah, yeah, good, good. And they'll get a hero's welcome, I hope.
12: Hopefully, yeah. not from some of our Queensland kids.
0: No, that's true. You have to sort of balance the emotions, I guess.
12: We had to pick a few lips up yesterday, don't you, Ari?
0: Oh, no.
12: Which is good as a blue bagger.
0: A polite applause, maybe, from some, and streamers and cheers and yelps from others.
12: Yeah, a real subtle rubbing would be good.
0: Yeah. Well, good luck tomorrow. We'll all be cheering you on. Hopefully lots of Canberrans coming up to cheer you on in the flesh. But, yeah, we'll all be behind you from Canberra as well.
12: Perfect. Appreciate the chat. Thank you.
0: Yeah, enjoy that pie, Brock Shepherd.
12: Yeah, I will.
0: Brock Shepherd, the assistant coach of the Raiders. How mean the coaching staff bring pies back onto the bus that none of the team are allowed to eat. That is so cruel. It is 18 minutes to 8. Still 2-0 in the football. France lead in the 78th minute of this quarterfinal. Morocco are going to have to pull something incredible out of the bag if they want to win this one.
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0: Now, the City Health Centre was supposed to reopen today. It was closed after they discovered asbestos there. And it is home to a number of important services like breast screening, emergency dental and drug and alcohol counselling. We're hearing it's going to be closed for more than a month now while remediation takes place. Bronwyn Hendry is the CEO of Directions Health, which runs CanTest in the building. Hi, Bronwyn. Good morning.
15: Good morning, Saskia.
0: Probably not the news that you were hoping to receive today.
15: No, we actually found out very late yesterday that Moore Street might be closed for another 4 weeks, but we have been planning some contingencies in the event that might happen.
0: Good. I knew you would. What are your contingency plans to make sure that people who rely on these services don't miss out?
15: Well, last night and tonight we're operating from our office in Woden at 21 Bow Street, level 6. With that, we can test the componentry of substances, i.e. what's in it, but we're unable to test purity. But from next week, for the next 4 weeks, we're looking to establish a site where we can actually get the equipment in that can also do purity.
0: A new type of temporary site?
15: Yes. Yes.
0: And what kind of effort does that take? Because you need to get the equipment. Does that come from within Canberra or do you have to look further afield?
15: No, we have got what's affectionately called QASI, which is a UPLC piece of equipment that can test purity, that has been used as a pop-up at festivals, but it's very large. So it can't get in a lot of lifts and doorways. But we have identified a couple of potential sites that we can use the next 4 weeks that we can get the equipment in.
0: Sounds like when you're trying to move into a new place, a tiny apartment on the third floor, and you're trying to get your couch up the stairs and you just have to ditch the couch in the end and get rid of it. Yeah. But we don't want you to ditch
15: Cosy. We're running around during the week measuring lifts and doorways. So
0: what are the potential sites that might just work?
15: Well, hopefully there is two places on the ground floor in the building we're currently in, which we may be able to use. And if not, we'll go further afield. Each place that we set up, though, has to be specifically licensed. So we have to have, all the safety, security features, drug safes and things like that. So it is, as you probably imagine, quite a bit of effort to set up a new site. But it's so important, I think, particularly with what's been happening in New South Wales and Victoria, where, you know, they've found opioids in other types of stimulant drugs, that we really do have the testing for people, so they can reduce the risk.
0: Oh, absolutely. Surely the ACT government could expedite those licences, considering that this was all a very unexpected set of circumstances.
15: Well, they have. We did get license to operate last night from our office, and we will be operating from there tonight. And just to let everyone know, all the details are on Instagram, and there's some very detailed instructions on how to get there, because if Bowes Street is a bit of a confusing address, there's a building next door in Bowes, number one Bowes Place. It's not that. It's a Cosmopolitan building, which is 21 Bowes Street. But if people look on Insta, they'll see a video of how they can actually get there.
0: Oh, that's helpful. Yeah, yeah, because it's put everyone out a little bit. Of course, this is something that's important to take seriously. Asbestos discovered at the City Health Centre. As you were hearing in the news this morning, folks, the centre was expected to reopen today. It's already been closed for some time. But now Infrastructure Canberra says it will remain closed at least until the 7th of August. So that's about another month, so that they can clean

0: that's about another month so that they can clean the place and really make sure that the threat of asbestos has been cleared. Bronwyn, obviously not a situation that's ideal, but I'm sure you're okay about that extra time just to make sure all your workers and all your visitors are safe.
1: Oh, absolutely. We wouldn't want anyone going into that building if there was any risk. So, and certainly we have an obligation, a work health and safety obligation to our workforce. So we're definitely on board with whatever measures they want to take. And we are very pleased that they are supporting us to do these pop-up facilities in the meantime. So,
0: good on you. Yeah, well, good luck for the rest of the month. Let's hope it can be done a little bit faster than that. I'm sure we'll stay in touch, but you have an excellent weekend.
1: Thanks, Saskia.
0: Bye-bye. Bronwyn Hendry there, the CEO of Directions Health Services, which runs CanTest.
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0: Yes, we've been talking about it on the morning show. It's been well covered. A series of high-profile closures in Australia's theatre industry. It creates a little bit of anxiety, I think, for anyone working in the space, but also for people who enjoy going out to see and support the performing arts here in Canberra. Lexi Seculus is the theatre producer at Mill Theatre Dairy Road here in Canberra. And Lexi, you're feeling pretty optimistic despite the tough times that you're in.
5: Good morning, Saskia. That's right. I don't want to, I guess, not join the team, as it were, but I have to say that while, of course, it is scary, it does create some anxiety, the number of closures. And of course, that's not recent. There's also been a lot of closures. We had Back to the Future, Rocky Horror Picture Show, all these things over the last couple of years.
0: Mm. Yeah, true.
5: In particular, you know, they haven't, and some shows haven't come specifically to Canberra. And a lot of the noise is about how can government get involved and help? How can the public get involved? But there's also an idea about going smaller. And I suppose that's where the Mill Theatre fits in. And I've really been going well. I'm almost too nervous to say something overly
0: positive.
5: You don't
0: want to jinx it.
5: Exactly. I should be sitting on wood right now.
0: You should, but we should also celebrate your success. Tell us, how well have you been going with your show?
5: Well, in May, I announced a cocktail cabaret with a fantastic group called Rare Bird Ensemble. And actually, before the show even opened in June, it sold out amazingly. And the team then have returned for July and August. So the show is returning next week. But amazingly, there's only one ticket left for that next week.
0: Oh, so well done, you.
5: I think it's brilliant. And there's something about, smaller, more intimate performances. Also, something that's really great about this show is that it's actually happening in Ambrosia Lounge. So some of your listeners may recall enjoying a wonderful cocktail at Ambrosia. And now you can book for a show and a full experience in the lounge itself.
0: Do you think the appeal of your show is also, you know, the cost of a smaller production? It doesn't cost as much for people to go out. And the reason we've been hearing people aren't going to the theatre as much to those big shows like Waitress, which was cancelled recently, is cost of living. Something's got to give. And usually the theatre is something that people can cross off that list.
5: That's a really good point. However, this is a cocktail cabaret where there's three ticket types and people can order food tickets and food packages as well, Saskia. I had assumed, because of what you're saying, that we wouldn't get as many dinner and show packages, but actually that's what sold the most. So that's at a price point of over $100. So I totally hear what you're saying. And I know everyone is trying to figure out, what exactly are the pain points? I think cost of living, of course, is a part of it. But then I never would have expected that everyone's buying the most expensive ticket.
0: Yeah, that is so interesting. That's so not what I would have expected. So what is it then? Is it that people just like getting behind local shows?
5: I think the idea of something being in a place that you've already been in, so a space that people have already come to. So when you put shows in different places, I think that creates a level of of intrigue and mystery.

0: Oh my gosh, how are you going to put a show in a place where I normally just sit and have a drink with a friend?
1: How squished am I going to be?
0: Yeah, and how, what do you mean there's going to be a show in there? I don't, you know, you're going to play music, there's going to be singing. And so that is incredibly intriguing. So I think people need to be particularly different to make them leave the house and not just stay at home and watch Netflix, because that's certainly where the cost of living crisis is hurting everyone in the entertainment industry. We're all up against only $7 a month, right? And I can't do a show for $7. John Frost, Michael Castle, they can't do a show for $7 a month. So there does the hook and the presentation, the sell and the marketing. It can't just be a night out where it's you and, you know, 400 other people, because it seems that people aren't doing that as many times in a year as they used to.
1: At the federal level, there's been conversations campaigning from people within the performing arts industry for there to be a more assistance, financial assistance, tax assistance to the performing arts. Locally here in the ACT, how do you rate the way that the ACT government supports the performing arts?
0: I think the calls, particularly for a tax rebate for the live side, I think it actually does just make sense. So there's been a tax rebate for screen productions for a very, very, very, very long time. So I really support Live Performance Australia's call for that tax incentive. And also, you've got to remember these producers, they're very commercially minded. So incentives like tax rebates are something that's going to be much more attractive than going for grant funding. And to bring that to the ACT, they already have in place through the Better Regulation Task Force an incentive for liquor licensed venues to engage with artists, and then they can receive a discount on their license. And actually, Saskia, it is that little policy tweak. I hope listeners just didn't close their eyes and go to sleep, because I know that sounds really dry. But what that initiative has brought around is the bar Ambrosia coming to me as a producer, and to go back to all the, you know, the pain and the anxiety that you're talking about. As producers, we're always on the hustle. We're hustling for financial backing. We're hustling for audience to come along. And when government does something that makes another part of the industry come to us and ask if we will do something, then I just can't tell you how kind of gobsmacked I was to have another business approach me, as opposed to it be the usual knocking on the door and
1: What a
0: me
1: nice
0: calling.
1: turn of events, Lexi.
0: Yeah,
1: Well, I'm
0: but that
1: so
0: all came
1: pleased for
0: from a
1: you.
0: great thing. And but it was from a government initiative, right? So there are some positives, you know, in that dry policy space. But I guess I'm saying it can just have some amazing impacts.
1: Well done. Hannah and Watson says, yes, it's a contradiction. Lightbulb's small impro show Clueless sold out recently, small scale and hyper local. We want this big stuff to succeed, but maybe people are craving something more intimate, which is what you're giving, Lexi. And our tickets pretty much sold out to a cocktail cabaret. Thanks so much for your time this morning.
0: Thank you, Saskia. Thank you.
1: Bye-bye, Lexi Sekulis there, theatre producer at Mill Theatre at Derry Road. We're in additional time in the football. 6 minutes of additional time. France lead 2-0 to Morocco.

0: people enjoy seeing Neil and respect the fact that he is a wild animal, and I guess give him the space he needs to rest when he is here.
1: This is Neil, a 2,200-pound southern elephant seal that's become a local icon in Tasmania.
2: Like Neil's appeal, both resting and playing, extends beyond boundaries. The fascination with his conduct has attracted international media coverage from outlets like CNN and the BBC. And he's even inspired this from US-based psychic Laurie Cohen, who got inside his head, so to speak.
3: I had asked him why he wasn't with other seals, and he said he doesn't want to be. He's like, if you haven't noticed, I do what I want.
2: Well, maybe so, though wildlife experts point out instinct drives Neil to return frequently to the area because it's where he was born 5 years ago. And now they suspect he's headed off again in search of a solid meal. Clive McMahon again.
0: So it's perfectly reasonable that he might well have headed off back to sea to feed these young animals. If they find a good spot to feed and they're able to put on lots of weight, will come back and have a rest ashore, because when they're at sea, they're diving constantly and they're diving deeply. So it's hard work out there for the seals.
2: A guarantee, perhaps, that Neil will be back soon for another bout of rest and play on his favourite Tasmanian beach.
4: Neil will go to the beach when Neil wants to go to the beach.
5: Our seal correspondent, Nick Grimm, with that report. Briefly in finance, Wall Street stocks have risen and oil prices have eased as financial markets really wait and see what will come next with the US conflict with Iran. And that's AM for today. AM's executive producer is Michael Edwards. Today's program produced by Catherine Gregory. Associate producer is Barney Porter. And technical production by Kem White, Nick Drakoulis and Mark Cash. I'm Melissa Clark. Have a great weekend. It's 8:30.
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8: Yes, we couldn't get Sarah Snook to agree to do the brekkie show here in Canberra today, so you've got me instead. Saskia Mabin joining you for one day early. Ross Solly is off on holidays for the next week. On the text line, Quillian says, Grace and Kate, you held your prelude to Bungarunga very nicely this morning. Yet my poor producers had to sing their intro music because I couldn't find the clip, and they did a very good job of it. Using our word of the day, or our phrase of the day, rather, Greg Harford, would I be right in saying that you're basically giving these tax changes a yeah-nah assessment?
9: Yeah-nah, that would be absolutely right.
10: You three singing the theme is the best theme you guys have ever had. Stick with it, just don't tell Ross, because he can't sing to save himself.
8: I once was driving behind the Raiders bus on the highway. It was kind of exciting. I wanted to give you all a big, big wave.
11: You didn't see us pull into the Golden Pie Shop, did you?
8: No, I didn't. Is that the usual stopover?
11: Yeah, usually on a Friday or a Saturday afternoon. It's more for the coaches, not the players.
8: Really? The players don't eat the pies? Surely they need the fuel.
11: No. They get shot if they're eating pies.
12: Australian Idol auditions are happening in Canberra.
8: Have you signed up?
13: As a duo, yes.
8: Thank goodness.
13: Yeah. So what you heard before was a little snippet of our rehearsal, our piece that we'll be performing.
8: What could you call yourself as a duo? Charming Day.
13: Wow, that just rolled off the tongue.
12: That came to you. That was beautiful.
8: I like it. You've got to be doing
12: your ballads.
8: Yes. Waiting for you to ask.
14: Saskia Mabin.
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8: That's all the fun you've missed so far. If you're just tuning in to the Brekkie Show, yes, Ross Solly is off on a well-earned break. Good on him. He'll be away all of next week. Alice Matthews will be doing this shift. I'm here just with you today. Today only, we have half an hour left together. And joining us very shortly for Minister Talkback is Tara Chain. She wears a lot of hats. She's the Attorney General, the Minister for Government Business, the Minister for Human Rights, for City and Government Services, and also for the nighttime economy. If you have questions for the Minister, 1300 681 666 is the phone number to call. Get in early to assure yourself a spot on the air. You can also text us if you're not able to call. 0467 922 666 is the number to text. I can see some coming in already. It is all clear on the roads at the moment, but I do have a text from a listener who says, please remind people to drive with their lights on if it's still foggy where you are. It was certainly very foggy this morning when I was coming into work. It looks like some of that has lifted, but do please make sure you drive to the conditions. At 27 minutes to 9, Anna Vito is waiting in the wings. I wonder if she's feeling particularly enthusiastic after France's win. Hello, Anna.
14: Hi, Sass. It was good to see. Telstra is facing questions over whether it was prepared for the type of failure blamed for this week's outage, as the telecommunications industry ombudsman says it's already started receiving complaints. Small businesses are advised to seek compensation directly from Telstra. Infrastructure Canberra says the Canberra Health Services building on Moore Street in Civic will now remain closed until at least the 7th of August to allow continued cleaning and remediation work after the discovery of asbestos. Iran says it's targeted American assets across the Middle East as Iranian state media report more explosions in the country. Residents in Taiwan and southeast China are being warned to prepare for catastrophic rain and wind as a super typhoon bears down on the region. India's Prime Minister Narendra Modi will wrap up his two-day visit to Australia today at the MCG, where he and the Prime Minister Anthony Albanese are expected to make a sporting announcement. The media watchdog will front the Royal Commission on Anti-Semitism and Social Cohesion today as it continues to probe public broadcasters and social media platforms. An attempt to put an immediate stop to the aerial culling of feral horses in Kosciuszko National Park has failed in the New South Wales Land and Environment Court. The War Memorial says the discovery of Australia's first Indigenous recipient of the Military Cross sheds new light on history. Captain Sidney Leonard Morse was awarded the honour for gallantry in 1943 for his actions in New Guinea. Fans are describing singer Bonnie Tyler as a one-of-a-kind artist and a great loss for Wales. She has died at the age of 75. And France is the first nation through to the Men's Soccer World Cup semi-finals after a 2-0 win over Morocco this morning. They'll play the winner of the quarterfinal between Spain and Belgium. A partly cloudy top of 13 degrees after that foggy start. It's 1 degree now at the airport and in Tuggeranong, but feels like minus 1. And I'll have more news at 9.
8: Hasn't climbed at all, has it? Pretty much the whole time we've been sitting
14: here. It's been pretty chilly, yeah.
8: Really cold. Now, you have told me previously, Anna, that you're kind of hoping France might win the whole thing. They are predicted to do very well, if not be the very best.
14: I mean, they deserve to be minimum in the final. They're such an incredible team, although they didn't have a very good first half.
8: No, it was a very boring first half.
14: Kylian Mbappe missing that penalty, well, having that penalty saved, that was one of the worst penalties I think I've seen taken at this World Cup, certainly, by him. It was very not his usual kind of standard.
8: Now, is he okay? Because I think he was subbed off at the end, wasn't he? And I think he was seen with ice up against his ankle.
14: Oh, I haven't seen that yet. I don't know.
8: I only saw a brief report of it. They didn't seem to think it was anything too concerning.
14: Hopefully it's just precautionary.
8: Yeah, yeah.
14: Getting off while they were two ahead and, maybe, you know, give him some time to rest up before the semis, maybe, hopefully.
8: Yeah, maybe. Goodness. Actually, Dawn has a question, and maybe the minister will be able to answer this. It's very foggy in Wauniyasa still. Why doesn't thick fog activate streetlights? I don't know.
14: That's a
8: good question, though.
14: It is worth saying, actually, the Bureau issued a road weather alert for Canberra because of the fog early this morning. They haven't cancelled it yet, so Dawn makes a good point. If you are somewhere foggy, please do take extra care while you're driving.
8: Absolutely. Good on you, Anna. Thanks so much. Anna Vito in the newsroom, back with more at 9 o'clock. Yes, if you have a question for Minister Tara Chain, now is the time to call in. I listed her portfolios before, and Tony in Scullin has said she's actually also a member of the Lions Club of Canberra Belconnen and often assists with community service activities. There we go. I should have included that in your list of responsibilities. Good morning and welcome, Minister Chain. Thanks so much for coming in.
16: Thanks, Saskia. Great to be here.
8: Yeah. Now, we're already receiving some texts. If you'd like to jump the queue, 1300 681 666 is the number. This week, the big national news was the Telstra outage that had everyone in a tizzy. Did that impact any of the areas that you oversee?
16: Oh, definitely. And I'm acting police minister and emergency services minister of course, we responded quickly. It did seem that none of our calls through to 000 in the ACT, that there was no impact for us, which was really good. And the main message that we needed to keep putting out there was don't hesitate to call 000. It was good to see that Telstra was regularly updating the community about the outages, and you know, if you didn't get through the first time, to keep trying, or to hold on because it might be rerouted through to another provider. But yeah, I think so soon after the Optus outage as well, I think there's some questions that we've got to look at overall about the reliability of our networks.
8: Mm, yeah, and I know a lot of businesses missed out on potentially thousands of dollars of trade. So there'll be many people in Canberra affected in that way as well.
16: That's exactly right. And you know, I appreciate that Telstra has said it's a software glitch and they've worked out what it is. But it for a whole country to be affected by a software glitch for hours and days in some cases, particularly rural and regional areas, I think that's cause for everyone to pause and have a bit of concern. You know, it could be any of us travelling in a rural or regional area who could have been affected. So, yeah, it'll be interesting to see what occurs, but largely that's a federal responsibility.
8: Yeah, cash is not dead. A good reminder of that the other day. Rowan in Evatt has a question for you. Rowan says, can you please explain why developers are enjoying a 50% cut in the change of use charge, whilst in contrast, library hours on the weekend in Belco and other areas as well are being cut by 70%, says Rowan.
16: I'm so glad that Rowan's texted in because I wrote to Rowan a few weeks ago asking if we could have a catch-up, and I haven't heard back, Rowan, so hopefully directly through radio I can see if you've got that email, and if not, perhaps we can organise separately a time to catch up. I know Rowan's got a long history with the ACT government and lots of very good views. And this is a very reasonable question. So to tackle the lease variation charge in the first instance, so that's a 50% reduction in a what we would say is a modest tax incentive. So what we're wanting to do is encourage the delivery of more high quality and well-located homes where Canberrans want to live. And we think that that's an incentive for developers to deliver that by making sure when they want to vary the lease that the tax that they're paying on that is less. What we do want to do as well is to support more homes for our most vulnerable Canberrans, and it's important to note that that reduction is for community and affordable housing as well. In terms of libraries, I think what's been missing from a lot of the conversation in the last few weeks is where these changes have stemmed from. And you might recall it was about a year ago that we released a working group report, and that had been one of, you know, perhaps a dozen inquiries into libraries and sustainability of libraries in the ACT. That's been done over the last decade or decade and a half. And what we were finding, and I know that many Canberrans were experienced this, in 2024 to 25, in that financial year, we had over 100 unplanned library closures. So in terms of disruption, that's pretty significant.
8: Yeah, yeah.
16: To turn up to your local library and it's not open today when you genuinely expect it to be open.
8: Yeah, people love their libraries. But this is different now. This will be planned closures on the weekends indefinitely.
16: Yeah, look, what we're wanting to do is have some certainty in our schedules. And what we found was contributing to those unplanned closures was we've got a lot of legacy rostering models. Different people are on different rostering models. There's 3.5 different ones, I think. And that's been stretched too thin. It's too rigid. And to even cover ordinary leave, it was really difficult, let alone for unexpected absences.
8: Right. So it's purely a staffing problem that's led to this?
16: Not just a staffing problem, but the rostering model. So some people work a Tuesday to Saturday shift. Some people work a Sunday to Thursday shift. Other people work Monday to Friday. And you can see that depending on the numbers of those and how that's all fitting together, that you can have much lower numbers on days when libraries are really popular, like Mondays. So what that working group asked was for staff to be involved in the redesign of rostering and the staffing levels and the workforce redistribution. And that's what's occurred. And this is the model that we've come up with. And ultimately, we've got that rostering, the new rostering model out to staff at the moment for a vote. Mm-hmm. And to support that, the opening hours are set in this way as well. So there is a trade-off. I absolutely accept that. And yeah. This isn't a set and forget. We will be monitoring what the impacts are on the community.
8: Right. So based on that consultation with staff and feedback from the community, there could be room for there to be a reversal of this decision and we could have the libraries open again on Sundays?
16: Look, I'm not going to say that we're changing the decision before it's even in place. What I'm saying is we are going ahead with these changes to the opening hours. We will see what the overall impact is. We will be monitoring that. But it's important to note that even the Sunday library hours, that was just in 5 of our 9 branches and only for 4 hours, so only from midday to 4 p.m. And I appreciate it's a bit chicken and egg in terms of, if you have fewer opening hours, you probably going to see fewer people. Mm-hmm. But we really did see much lower attendances on Sundays. And the way that this new model will work is that every staff member will be able to have at least one proper weekend every yeah. fortnight, a Saturday and a Sunday. And that's been really rare. Mm. It also means that they'll be able to accrue some additional time off. And it means that we'll be able to support their right to leave.
8: Okay.
16: And by leave, I mean annual leave and yep. personal leave.
8: Gotcha.
16: So there's real benefits here. And I think the biggest benefit for the community is reliability of the service and the opening hours.
8: What do you think about that? 1300 681 666 is the number if you would like to call in. My guest is Minister Tara Chain. She is ready to take your questions if you'd like to give us a call. We have Cole on the phone line. Good morning, Cole.
17: Oh, hi, Saskia. How are you going?
8: Really well, thanks. What's your question for the Minister?
17: Yeah, hi, Tara. Yeah, look, I live in Flynn and I was driving home on Saturday night, so I was coming along Kingsford Smith from the city direction, and as I was approaching the lights where it crosses with Southern Cross Drive, no, not Southern Cross, it was Ginandera Drive, I looked up the hill towards Flynn and it was really pitch dark, like it was just this, eerie sort of darkness, and I thought, goodness me, the lights are out. So luckily there's no traffic around really, and I, was able to just flick my high beam on and off just to get safely up the hill. Mm. And when I got home, I rang Access Canberra and spoke to a gentleman on the phone, and he said he can't do anything about that. Could I online or ring back during business hours? And normally I'd be fine to log a job, but I was just exhausted. I'd have, just been out and about and was just really tired. So I said, look, could you do it for me? Could you log a job for me, online? Surely you can do something. I've rung in, can you pass it on to whoever needs to know? But he said, no, the process is that you either log a job online or call back during business hours. I was just a bit concerned because it was super dark.
8: And, yeah, that's a fair concern, Cole.
17: So I just thought, to avoid obviously an accident or whatever. But I just thought that was a little bit odd that they couldn't take a report over the phone.
16: Mm. That's very surprising and very concerning, and I really appreciate you telling me. We'll check in with the contact centre and their procedures. That seems unusual, and perhaps he's just misunderstood what one of the processes mm-hmm. is. You definitely can and should call the contact centre at any time. And perhaps where some confusion on perhaps his part may have come through is that if you want to get some feedback about your job that you want to log, that you really do need to share your contact details, and the best way to do that is by going through Fix My Street and through your digital account. But if you simply just wanted to let someone know and wanted to know that your report was going through to the right area and to leave it at that, that certainly should have been logged. So I'm

0: come back to you personally as well to let you know what occurred here and what should have occurred. And we'll check out that the streetlight fault as well.
1: Thank you. Cole, stay on the line so we can get your contact details so the two of you can stay in touch. Thanks very much for the call.
2: Thanks, Saskia. Thanks, Tara.
1: It's Cole in Flynn there. This text came through from someone who hasn't signed their name. They say, in the last quarter, due to a banking error, one of my rates payments was delayed. I got a letter from the government saying I'm going to be charged a levy and a dishonour fee. I'm happy to pay that. However, when streetlights don't work or other services don't work as per usual, us ratepayers do not get any fair compensation. Do you think that is fair?
0: Look, I think the late rates penalty, that especially if it was due to no error of their own and a banking error, that seems like something that we can resolve with the Revenue Office. I don't know, obviously, all the particulars here, so we'll take their details if they can send them through. At least we've got their number, and we'll get in touch with the Revenue Office to see if we can sort through that. In terms of what we're paying for overall, there's definitely some legacy issues that we've inherited since before self-government. One of them is that a lot of our streetlight cables are underground, and we're seeing about 50 years ago, that's when Canberra really boomed in terms of its growth. And 50 years is a long time for any asset. And we are starting to see some of those require pretty extensive repairs. But anything that's underground, I've got to say, not a lot was particularly well documented back in those days. So you first need to find it underground, and sometimes cable faults where you're seeing the street light out isn't necessarily where the fault is. Mm. So it can take quite a bit of effort to find that. So
1: to Dawn's point earlier, can the street lights come on automatically when it's foggy like it is this morning? That sounds like absolutely not.
0: No. So the advice I've got, and I need to see if I understand this right. So fog disperses light when the sun is up, and it can trigger the light dependent resistor circuit so that the light stays off. That's the advice I've got. I'm not sure I understand that myself, but I think that fog does disperse light, and whether that actually means that streetlights have any effect in staying on when the fog is on, when it's really foggy, I think that might be more to the point. I'll get that clarified.
1: And drive with your headlights on this morning, folks, if it's still foggy in your area.
0: It was very foggy in Belconnen, but it's beautiful here.
1: In Dixon, it looks like it's cleared, but certainly large parts of Canberra are still heavy fog. Jane in Western Creek has a question. Hi, Jane.
3: Oh, good morning. Good morning, ladies. I suppose this is pretty mundane, but I wondered if the members of the Assembly know about the graffiti that's built up now on most of Hindmarsh Drive, because, you see, when people do graffiti, that's saying, see me. So it's so bad on Hindmarsh that there's no room to put any more on, I don't think. And also somebody said to me that there's a lot of graffiti on the buildings in Civic as well.
1: Minister, so what do you say about the graffiti?
3: But ma'am, how do we deal with this? You know, what do you do? Do you have somebody come out and spray paint over it all or what?
0: No, we definitely do. Thanks, Jane. So just the other day, actually, I was driving down Gungahlin Drive, or the GDE, and one of our crew was out there with a big paint roller and was painting over graffiti on the side of the road. And you know, one of the tricky things for us when it's Hindmarsh Drive or the GDE is those are very fast road environments, and we need to make sure our workers are safe when they're doing the cleanup. And that can mean that we've got to coordinate things, we've got to close a lane of traffic, we need to make sure that, you know, all of the safety protocols are followed so that our crews are safe, which I absolutely support. But it can mean that's a little bit more complicated for us to

0: dress. However, we do have some things up our sleeve, and we've just got some money through this most recent budget to install some large-scale murals on some of those areas that are high targets for tagging, because we do find that there's a real respect in the community for graffiti artists as opposed to people tagging, and that
1: And they
0: those
1: might be
0: people,
1: left alone then,
0: that's
1: those
0: right,
1: murals. Yeah.
0: that those people tagging might go, okay, well, there's actually a beautiful artwork here by a graffiti artist I respect. I'm going to leave it alone.
1: An interesting idea. Yeah, let's get to more questions. This is from Unsigned Texter, who says, why are there two processes via Access Canberra to lodge a report for an abandoned vehicle or an illegally parked vehicle?
0: I'll have to check. I'll have to check the exactly what they're talking about in terms of the two different processes, illegally parked versus abandoned.
1: Versus abandoned.
0: It's because it will go to two different teams. And so in Fix My Street, sometimes it may not seem completely logical when you're making the report about where the form is going or why there's a distinction, but it's because it's feeding through to a different team. And so
1: Which seems frustrating on the consumer side of things, because that's a government process that doesn't really make a lot of sense to someone who's just lodging the report.
0: sure. But I think there's a, again, it's all about trade-offs, isn't it? So we do have triage teams, and we do have teams who are checking that reports have been lodged and have gone through to the right area. But we really want that to be going to the right area in the first place, to the extent that we possibly can.
1: Gotcha.
0: And so if we can make sure that the channel is right, then it's going to be addressed more quickly.
1: Thank you, Texter, for your question. We have 5 minutes left until 9 o'clock. Larry has called in with a question. Hello, Larry.
2: Good morning, everyone. Wanted to check up again the work that
0: This is the Mayor of
2: Charnwood.
0: Charnwood.
2: The car park and the needs repaired, resealed and relined, and the needs are done badly, and also minister that container at the back of the Charnwood shops near the gate is hiding a lot of the people who dump unnecessary stuff there. And it's also a safety hazard because the trucks move in delivering at BWS.
1: Yeah, so problems with car parks and dumping. I think I'm summing that up correctly, Larry Atara.
2: If the container, if the recycle container needs to be removed, the minister knows about it because we walked down and discussed it.
1: I can tell the two of you
2: Yeah.
1: have met before. Yeah, let's let the minister answer the question. What did you want to say?
0: Yeah, that's my friend Larry O'Kane, who's the mayor of Charnwood. We've met and discussed some issues several times. So the good news, Larry, is there is funding in the budget for the improvements, really the second stage of improvements at Charnwood Shops, and I've made very clear that the community has an expectation that the main thing that needs to be fixed is the car park, and the lines in the car park, and particularly that sinkhole that's quite near to the Woolworths entrance.
1: Bad place for a sinkhole, isn't it?
0: Yeah, look,
1: Yeah.
0: there's a lot to be said about Canberra's soil, and the ground conditions, but I'll save that for another day. That's definitely on the way, Larry. But construction will probably start next year, and probably in the second half of next year. So a little bit longer to wait, but it is on the way. And in terms of the container deposit location, we've talked about this a few times over several years, and we're not moving the location, but I'll continue to take Larry's feedback on it.
1: Okay, Christine also has a question. Hello, Christine.
3: Hello. My question is about abandoned vehicles. Well, they're not really abandoned, they're owned by the owner, but they're on the nature strip right up to the road, all unregistered, all smashed up. You have to walk on the road. I've reported it to Fix My Street 2 years ago, 3 years ago, 1 year ago, and when I go on, it just says case closed.
1: Okay.
3: And what is happening? Why are people
1: And they're
3: allowed
1: still
3: to do
1: there.
3: things?
1: Yeah, Minister.

0: need to understand the specifics of this one. Sometimes it can be that, you know, an owner has come forward or, you know, they've made representations that they're going to do something about it. But this sounds frankly ridiculous. So let's try and understand what's occurred here. I think there has been a situation where multiple people have reported the one issue, mm-hmm. and when it's come to abandoned vehicles, then reports can be closed while we just focus on the one report.
1: I'm going to try and get one more question in before the news. This is from Matthew. Hello, Matthew. You're going to have to be quick.
2: Yep, just a quick question. Phillip car parking has always been an issue for successive governments and ministers. Divine Court in Phillip has just become an overflow car park, if not sales yard, for the adjoining car yard.
1: Okay.
2: Why enforce every other street and then leave this as it is?
1: Thank you, Matthew. In 30 seconds, Minister.
0: Well, we shouldn't be enforcing every other street and ignoring that one. I'll need to understand what the arrangements are, but let's have a look at it.
1: Okay, there we go. Appetite to talk more. Thank you very much for your time, Minister. I'm sorry to all the people whose questions we didn't get to. There's always a flood right at the end, but I do appreciate you sending them in, and we will pass them over to the Minister's office. If you're happy, we'll pass your contacts too so that they can be back in touch with you. Thank you very much. That is Minister Tara Chain there. And thank you for your time today. I hope you have an excellent weekend. It is 9 o'clock.
3: ABC News with Anna Vito. Canberra's free drug checking service is establishing a new temporary site after asbestos was detected in the civic building where it's based. Infrastructure Canberra says the City Health Centre will remain closed for at least another 4 weeks for cleaning and remediation. Other services housed in the building include breast screening, drug and alcohol counselling and emergency dental. Bronwyn Hendry is the Chief Executive of Directions Health, which runs CanTest, and says the service is currently operating out of Woden.
4: With that, we can test the componentry of substances, i.e. what's in it, but we're unable to test purity. But from next week, for the next 4 weeks, we're looking to establish a site where we can actually get the equipment in that can also do purity.
3: Greens Senator David Shoebridge says while Australia should be friendly with Narendra Modi, the nation should also acknowledge what he describes as the Indian Prime Minister's appalling human rights record. Prime Minister Modi will visit the MCG today after addressing a large community rally with Indian Australians in Melbourne. Senator Shoebridge says India's Muslim minority feels oppressed by Mr. Modi's government.
5: Yes, we should have friendly and respectful relationships, but we shouldn't be pumping the tyres of a regime that has such an appalling record when it comes to both human rights and also press freedom.
3: Iran says it has targeted American assets across the Middle East as Iranian state media report more explosions in the country. America's editor John Lyons is in Washington.
6: This is now at a serious level. At first we thought it might have just been a couple of isolated incidents, but clearly now, two nights in a row of this, the Americans are saying that they've hit more than 170 targets in Iran in the last 48 hours. The Iranian side, the Islamic Revolutionary Guard Corps, say that they fired 10 missiles towards Jordan, and Kuwait and Bahrain also came under attack. In most of the missiles directed at those Gulf states were intercepted.
3: There's been an outpouring of grief after a man who organised World Cup watch parties in Gaza was killed in an Israeli airstrike. An Israeli missile struck the taxi Mohammed Al-Wahidi was travelling in through Gaza's western Sabra neighbourhood. He was killed along with three other people, including two boys aged 8 and 10 and another man. Photos show thousands of displaced Palestinians in Gaza gathering among the rubble of buildings destroyed in Israeli attacks to enjoy the World Cup. The Israeli military claims it struck a Hamas operative and is aware of claims that uninvolved individuals were also killed in the strike. The family of 80s music icon Bonnie Tyler say they're totally devastated by her death at the age of 75. Tyler was famed for power ballads such as Total Eclipse of the Heart. Her family says she died unexpectedly in a hospital in Portugal, where she'd been in an induced coma since May after intestinal surgery. Tyler was also known for her track Holding Out for a Hero from the 1984 film Footloose, on which she collaborated with Meat Loaf's producer Jim

0: Steinman. She once said she couldn't believe she got to work with him.
1: Didn't think for one minute he'd say yes, but we did ask him, and at first he did say no because he was busy doing the screenplay. Then he rang back to say that if I was still available to produce, that he'd changed his mind, that he thought it was such a crazy idea that it appealed to him.
0: Sport and in rugby league, Raiders assistant coach. The Raiders assistant coach says there will be no excuses in tomorrow night's clash against the Bulldogs. The Canberra side is welcoming the return of Josh Papali'i and Noah Martin from injury. New South Wales Blues representatives Hudson Young and Ethan Strange are also expected to back up after Origin. Assistant coach Brock Shepherd says the team's feeling confident.
2: We're very comfortable where we're at. There's been a lot of talk around waiting for these boys to return. So they're back now. We've got everyone. Our full complement of players apart from Matty Nicholson, so we've got to get the ball rolling on our season.
0: And in the first quarter final of the Men's Soccer World Cup, France has beaten Morocco 2-0. After a goalless first half, Kylian Mbappe scored his 8th goal of the tournament early in the second half to move level with Argentina's Lionel Messi at the top of the Golden Boot standings. Ousmane Dembele then added a second for France just minutes later. The world's top-ranked side will play either Spain or Belgium in the semi-finals. Canberra's weather, a partly cloudy day ahead with a forecast top of 13 degrees. Tomorrow, morning frost and then a shower or two, minus one the low tomorrow before a top of 13. Showers easing on Sunday, but a top of just 9 degrees forecast. It's one at the airport now, feels like zero. ABC News.
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3: Welcome to Mornings with James Finlay, filling in for Saskia Maven.
6: 5 past 9. It's going to go 9 to 5. No, we're not there yet. Good morning, with you for one day only. Saskia back with you next week. Look, and you've just had a few hours of Saskia, so it's a little bit of a change for you. But Telstra really caused some havoc this week, didn't they, with their outages? But like, how good is hindsight, right? This morning, we're learning all could have been avoided. And apparently, they were warned. Our reporter Cam Wilson has published a story on ABC News today saying that there were warnings that this was going to happen. Cam will be with you after before 9:30 with the latest on that. And, gosh, really sad news over the past 12 hours. The passing of the one and only Bonnie Tyler. I would love to hear your memories of Bonnie Tyler. Was there a moment where one of the songs spoke to you at a time in your life? Are there times where maybe you saw her live? Did you go to a concert of Bonnie Tyler's? Did you meet your partner on a dance floor during Total Eclipse of the Heart? It's kind of a song that would be turned on it, like played at like 3 a.m., right? Maybe you played it so much after a breakup. I'd love to hear your connection to Bonnie Tyler, your stories of Bonnie Tyler. Get in touch. 1-300-681-666 is the number to call. Or you can text in 0467922666. And but towards the end of the ABCs of Canberra, which is quite big, really, isn't it? What will happen at the end? We're going to find out very soon from Saskia, no doubt, in the next few weeks. But today, the X of the triple six of the ABCs of Canberra will be revealed. So we're going to find out what that is after 9:30. Oh, let's have a bit of sing-along before we get going.

0: 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Traffic.
1: ACT Policing is telling us that there are no incidents on the roads at the moment. Taking a look at the maps, though, only traffic is slow movement on William Hovell Drive between Belconnen Way and Coppens Crossing Road. I reckon that might be that roadworks that's there at the moment. If there's anything happening on the roads that we don't know about, let us know. We can tell others. 1300 681 666 or the text line 0467 922 666. Good morning to one of you, dear listener, who's texting saying, please ask drivers to turn their lights on. Over 50% of cars in the valley driving in thick fog with no lights. It's a good reminder. Here in Dixon, it's beautiful. I can't see any clouds in the sky. But okay, turn on your lights if you're in the valley. 0467 922 666 is the text line.
0: 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Have your say. 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
1: It's 9 past 9. And the ceasefire. Let's go to the war in Iran first, because no doubt if you're seeing this pop up again, might be worried about what it might be doing or how it might affect us here. Last night, Jordan's military says that it intercepted 8 Iranian missiles fired at the country in a fresh wave of attacks in the Middle East. And Jordan hosts US military personnel at a number of bases, and vision circulating on social media is said to show missiles in the skies above Zaqa, northeast of the capital, Amman. Yesterday, US President Donald Trump said he believed the ceasefire with Iran was over after attacks on ships in the Strait of Hormuz. So what does it mean for us here? Dr. Jessica Ganawa is an associate professor in international relations at the University of New South Wales and an expert in the Middle East. Good morning to you, Jessica. Let's go to how this might affect us here, because we've seen this before. We're going to return to the chaos of April.
2: Yeah, that's right. So it does feel a little bit like we've seen this film before. Yeah. And I actually do think we're returning not to the full-scale war of sort of February 28th and March, but we are returning more to that sort of unstable, precarious period from the 8th of April, when that first ceasefire was announced, up until the 17th of June, when this memorandum of understanding was signed and there was a little bit more calm for the last few weeks. I think we're going back to that sort of limbo period where it won't be full-scale war, but it's certainly not peace. There will be tit-for-tat strikes that take place centering around this kind of contest over control of the Strait of Hormuz. And then to your question, of course, for us here in Australia, this is not good news. It means that, you know, there was sort of a sigh of relief when the memorandum of understanding was signed. Around the world, people thought, okay, maybe this actually means that we can get that shipping in and out of the Strait of Hormuz again, get those goods out to the world. We can kind of stabilize global markets, supply chains, etc. But unfortunately, this just means that uncertainty is going to continue, I would say, for at least a number of months now that we've seen that sort of memorandum of understanding did not succeed in creating the kind of stability that Trump was clearly hoping that it would. So we're probably looking at least till the end of this year, further instability, maybe another rise in fuel prices here for us in Australia as well.
1: I understand that you're an expert in international relations in the Middle East, but if I'm pointing this question to the wrong person, just let me know. But last time the fuel rise in fuel prices was a lot to do with supply and demand. People worried that they were that the prices were going to go up so much that they won't be able to afford it. Is that something that we're likely to see again as well, or should people, like, you know, is it can't keep calm and carry on kind of situation that we need?
2: So definitely the best attitude is always a kind of keep calm and carry on, even if that's sometimes used a little bit cynically in some ways here in Australia. But certainly, like, adding panic to markets is never a good thing and creates its own kind of ruptures and constraints on supply, as you were mentioning. But there is also the real world aspect that the Strait of Hormuz is a really important shipping waterway. Obviously, since the 28th of February, there's been a real scramble to kind of diversify and get, you know, those supplies out by other means. So overland and through other water routes. So it's not that there aren't workarounds that are happening and, you know, some of those goods are starting to flow back out to the world. But certainly if the Strait of Hormuz is again, you know, ships don't want to go in and out because of that risk and the very real threat to, you know, to lives essentially, then we will see a crunch in Australia, no matter how calm we are. The calmer we are, the better it'll be. But yes, we will see a kind of a crunch here that we will feel in the way that we have been feeling. It sort of stabilised recently, but we certainly were feeling in the early weeks of the war where, you know, just inflation, cost of living, but also importantly, those fuel prices and the flow-on costs from that.
1: Mm. Look, who wins from a prolonged war? Because it's hard to see, you know, when there's so much of the world in pain caused by the close of the Strait of Hormuz, it is hard to see who the winner is here, but who is it?
2: So I wouldn't say there's any clear winner. There are sort of different shades of losers in some sense. I mean, some people say, okay, the Iranian regime has come out of this war showing a kind of a strength in the way that they can control the Strait of Hormuz, but they're not a winner in the fact that their economy has been severely degraded, their military capabilities have been degraded, and actually returning to conflict with the US is not a good thing for them, even though they're sort of determined to show that they're not going to capitulate and that they can sort of maintain control over the Strait of Hormuz. The US is clearly not a winner coming out of this. And then we also have, you know, the Iranian people who are coming out of this much worse, even than they were sort of before February 28th, Gulf countries in the region who are coming out of it worse. So I don't think we can say there are, if we wanted to look for a winner, we'd probably look at a silent winner. For example, China, who by basically not doing very much and just staying a steady course, and also the way that they themselves have kind of conserved fuel and the way they've focused on alternative technologies, will come out of this stronger comparatively to other countries around the world. So if we wanted to look for a winner, maybe we could kind of look in that corner. But direct actors directly involved in the conflict, I don't think we can say that anyone's really coming out of this better off than they were before the 28th of February.
1: Mm. And just before you go, it's hard to see this playing out well for President Trump in the US, even though, you know, he says he doesn't want to negotiate with Iran, but then he says that he'll send negotiators. So it's hard to see what is actually going on there. But his midterm elections are coming up in a few months' time in November, and the war in Iran isn't really playing out well in the States either, right?
2: It isn't. And for Trump, he's put himself into a bit of, you know, between a rock and a hard place, because on the one hand, he's got his sort of MAGA constituencies, his core supporters, who really are not in favour of any overseas interventions on behalf of the US. So they're not in favour of the war with Iran from that respect, even though they have been supporting Trump up until this point and sort of saying, oh, well, he's, you know, doing something important and making America look strong and powerful on the international stage. But there are certainly those from that crowd who are not supportive of this as an overseas, a foreign intervention. But then he also has, on the other hand, the sort of more hawkish parts of the Republican Party who actually think he hasn't gone far enough. So they think the fact that the US has come out of this with that memorandum of understanding, really not asking anything from Iran in terms of a commitment on the nuclear issue, which was supposed to be sort of one of the key reasons that the US went to war in the first place, actually makes Trump and the US look too weak and like they haven't really sort of been brave enough to kind of ensure that the Iranian regime would make some kind of clear commitment on the nuclear issue. So he's sort of in between those two sides. Neither one is, you know, particularly happy with him. And I do think that Trump is not coming out of this looking well. Like, he almost managed to kind of, I could say, almost get away with it in terms of that memorandum of understanding. If it had have held, if there had have been a, you know, more sort of calm peace, he could have said, okay, well, I'm going to kind of frame this up as a success, even though there was no real agreement on the nuclear issue. But the fact that we're now going back to trading of strikes and back to that uncertainty around the Strait of Hormuz means that, you know, no matter how Trump sort of tries to present it or tries to talk about it, I think increasingly in the US domestic context, people are not going to be happy with the way this has gone. And I think importantly, we'll see in those midterm elections, you know, what actually happens there and what does that say about the popularity of Trump in the US domestic context if the Republicans end up doing quite badly.
1: Well, even though you said at the beginning that this is, we feel like we've seen this movie again, I feel like this is, we're going into the sequel and there might be a third. Jess, we'll talk to you again next time.
2: Thanks.
1: That's Dr. Jessica Ganawa there, from Associate Professor in International Relations at University of New South Wales, here on 666 ABC Canberra. 19 past nine, I'm James Finlay. Good morning to you. After 9:30, you're going to find out what you voted for the X in the ABCs of Canberra, which means we're getting towards the end of the alphabet. X, Y is next. Someone who's already starting to think about the Y is Rowan in Everett. Good morning to you, Rowan. You're already excited about the Y.
3: Yeah, morning, James. I'm not quite sure if I'm excited. But I'm just putting,
1: all right, just sorry putting to put words in your mouth, mate.
3: Just putting in a suggestion.
1: Yeah.
3: Yarralumla, the residence of the Governor General.
1: Yeah. Oh, yeah, I think that's a good one. That's a good one.
3: Well, it's one.
1: It is one. Are there any others?
3: Well, I suppose there's the suburb of Yarralumla. Yeah, morning, James. I'm not quite sure if I'm excited. But just putting,
1: all right, just sorry putting to put words in your mouth, mate.
3: Just putting in a suggestion.
1: Yeah.
3: Yarralumla, the residence of the Governor General.
1: Yeah. Oh, yeah, I think that's a good one. That's a good one.
3: Well, it's one.
1: It is one. Are there any others?
3: Well, I suppose there's the suburb of Yarralumla.
1: Yeah. Also, it could go Yass.
3: Yeah. That's true. Yes. Yeah. Was on the American television program. I seem to recall they were obsessed with Yass.
1: Oh, that's right.
3: So, yeah. So, probably a good place to start. Yeah. If you include the region. Yeah,
1: okay.
3: Yeah.
1: Well, Ron, right. We'll put that in for next week, and we'll talk to you soon.
3: Yeah, thanks, James.
1: Bye. Rowan in Abbott there, putting he's already thinking about next week's ABCs of Canberra with the Y. Yes. We'll take your suggestions. Next week, I believe, is the official opening period for taking in suggestions. In just a moment, gosh, no doubt you were maybe inconvenienced by the huge Telstra outage this week. So we're learning today it all could have been avoided. You'll find out all about it in a moment.
0: Join Serene Demacki and proud Gamilaroi woman Carla Ranby as we celebrate 50 years of Deadly this NAIDOC week with Dan Sultan's electric performance from 2014. Sunday night on ABC Local Radio. This is Mornings with James Finlay filling in for Saskia Maven.
1: And I'm loving your memories of Bonnie Tyler as well. We'll get to those very soon. Hearing from you on the text line 0467 922 666. Jan 2900, you say, James, Bonnie was amazing. Very sad to hear of her sudden passing. I never saw her live, but as a young person of the 80s and also a fan of Meatloaf's music, she embodied the female version, an absolute vocal powerhouse. Rest in peace, Bonnie. Thank you for your text, Jan. Keep your memories of Bonnie Tyler coming in. Maybe you saw her live. Maybe she was a soundtrack to your breakup or getting together. Who knows? I'd love to hear your memories. 0467 922 666. Well, this massive Telstra outage this week could have been avoided, it turns out. That's what we're learning this morning. Turns out Telstra was repeatedly warned by academics and government agencies that it was vulnerable to the kind of issues we saw this week. Cam Wilson is ABC's national AI reporter and has broke the story this morning. Cam, what have we found out?
4: Good morning. Look, we've still don't know everything from Telstra just yet, but as the days have gone on, we've gotten more from the company about understanding the cause of the outage. They said it wasn't a cyber attack or something caused by a kind of external, you know, nefarious and malicious actor, but was actually the result of a software glitch caused by an update in the systems linked to GPS and how that's used for timekeeping.

0: We're probably familiar with GPS mostly being used in day-to-day life to our knowledge to figure out where we are. We use it for navigation. But a very important role that it plays is also telling us, and probably more accurately computers, what time it is. Time is very important for a whole array of different infrastructure systems, you know, everything from the stock market to know exactly what time it is, so you know when trades are made, what things were bought at what price. But also in computer systems that are using it for coordination or authentication, including those in telcos like Telstra. So, you know, for example, when you are a telecommunications provider and you've got all these cell towers, you've got to know when you have the tower talk and when the tower then listens to the phone or other towers or those kinds of things. And so timing is very important. And also for authorization, for knowing who people are, because, you know, if you're a cell tower, you receive a signal, you don't know who it is. Now, they have security certificates, which is a kind of, you know, technical thing that include a expiry date, which says, you know, if you get this after this point, this security certificate doesn't, it's not valid. That is apparently what is the cause of this error, Telstra said, and now we've had some more reporting showing that, you know, obviously while it's 2026, all of a sudden their systems thought it was 2006, and that sent a cascading errors across their network and of course across the country as well.
1: Oh my. Okay, so what did academics and government agencies tell you this week?
0: So the issue of timing and timekeeping has been something that is getting increasing amount of attention. As I mentioned before, primarily or the predominant way that most you know, infrastructure uses timekeeping is through GPS. But there are backup systems as well. You can have, you know, literally a backup atomic clock. Telstra said it did have a backup, but that did not fix the error. And so as a result, you know, zooming out from that, you know, even if it did have a backup system, the question of how well and how resilient your timekeeping systems are is something that has been getting a fair bit of attention in Australia. The federal government's Critical Infrastructure Security Agency of the last few years repeatedly publicly warned, saying, critical infrastructure providers who depend on this, you should know that this is a system that is vulnerable to errors. And in particular, they did specifically warn telecommunication providers that this is something that could be a single point of failure. One expert I spoke to said that she had herself has been researching this and has approached Telstra in particular this year to say she was worried that this is an error because, you know, while Telstra did, as it said, it said that it had backups and you have no reason not to believe it,
1: yeah.
0: Zooming out, looking at that kind of system, if they did not have the ability to, you know, prepare for what happens if their entire timing system, you know, was non-functional, we don't know what kind of testing they've done. We know that the government has actually required them to assess this kind of risk and have something prepared for it. But without knowing exactly what it was, we can't really say. But from the outside, this expert said, hey, if this happened, we can clearly see that, you know, this system isn't up to scratch.
1: Right. Look, you said that these timekeeping equipment or software has been getting a lot more attention over in Australia over the past, few months. Why here? Have there been issues elsewhere that raised the alarm or something?
0: Well, I think so. I mean, like the pace of modernity and everything getting more complicated depending on computers and using this for the sophisticated systems, that's becoming a bigger thing. But also just GPS as a point of failure has become a bigger thing because it's become easier actually to do GPS spoofing and jamming, which is not what happened here according to Telstra, but is the same kind of thing. It's an intentional effort to disrupt the timekeeping system. In Russia and Ukraine, it's been used pretty extensively. It's happening to ships in the Strait of Hormuz. So as more of our life becomes dependent on systems that rely on timekeeping, there has been increasing focus on it from both the government and also from experts looking at this stuff saying we really need to make sure that we are resilient to when there are errors affecting this system.
1: All right. And just before you go, what has Telstra told you?
0: Telstra did not respond to us by deadline. I'm expecting more from them today. But, you know, like I said, they said that this is an eternal error, not a kind of external one that was caused by an update, that they did have backup systems. And so, you know, obviously this is something that they will no doubt be asked a lot of questions about. The one thing I would add is that the experts I spoke to also mentioned, while, you know, this error was obviously in Telstra's domain, other industries, other critical infrastructure needs to understand that while it should expect, you know, Telstra and other telcos to be resilient, they also themselves need to prepare for redundancies in case something like this does happen, as it does unfortunately happen from time to time.
1: Yeah, Cam Wilson is with you, ABC's national AI reporter here on 666 ABC Canberra. Just before you go, a couple of texts that have come in. You did mention, Cam, that the timekeeping equipment here or software said that it was, you know, thought it was supposed to be to 2026, which it is the year, but thought it was 2006. Someone's just texting saying, lol, did Telstra just get Y2K'd?
0: Well, so Telstra actually has explicitly said this was not a Y2K thing.
1: Okay.
0: And the difference is because Y2K was something that was a result of a programming issue, but we knew about it in advance.
1: Okay.
0: And there's this big effort to avoid it. This was almost as if we had, I guess the parallel might be an unexpected Y2K that happened out of nowhere.
1: Yeah, right. And, okay, this is a bit of a flashback. I haven't heard of that for a while. And one person's asking, who owns the satellites that Telstra uses?
0: If they're using GPS, which I believe that they are, like, that is a kind of, you know, honestly, it's an American-based system.
1: Okay.
0: There are kind of alternative things as well. And so, again, we don't have a lot of information about what redundancies that they do have. And so that, no doubt, will be a focus of a lot of these questions in the wash-up.
1: Okay. Thank you for your time, Cam. We'll talk to you soon.
0: Thank you.
1: Cam Wilson there, ABC's AI reporter there, and you can find more on that story on abc.net.au on the ABC News app too. Bruno from O'Connor, you've texted in 0467 922 666 saying, hi James, Telstra has done well chasing profit and shareholder return. However, when you run critical infrastructure, technical failures are not just business risks, they become national risks. You go on to suggest that there needs to be resignations and penalties for outages need to rise. Well, yeah, there'll be a full investigation into what this is. Telstra have said that there'll be an internal investigation, and the communications minister, Annika Wells, has said that there will be penalties after the investigation. We'll see what happens. It's 9:30, your 666 ABC Canberra. In just a few moments, we'll get the latest news headlines.
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3: 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Have your say. 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
1: Caroline's cryptic clue coming up in just a few moments, but now I'll take you to the newsroom for the latest news headlines with Anna Vito.
4: Thanks, James. Telstra is facing questions over whether it was prepared for the type of failure blamed for this week's outage. Infrastructure Canberra says the health services building on Moore Street in Civic will remain closed until at least the 7th of August as cleaning and remediation continues after the discovery of asbestos. The US says technical negotiations are continuing to find a solution with Iran as the two sides trade fire. The Foreign Minister Penny Wong says the US-Iran interim ceasefire agreement is fraying around the edges and the world wants peace. Ukraine's president says major supplies to build Patriot missiles should arrive in the next few days after Donald Trump gave Kyiv a license to produce the American interceptor missiles at the NATO summit in Turkey this week. Residents in Taiwan and southeast China are being warned to prepare for catastrophic rain and wind as a super typhoon approaches the region. Opposition leader Angus Taylor says Australia's relationship with India is important as he welcomes a new uranium export deal. But Greens Senator David Shoebridge says he's concerned India could use Australian uranium to fund its nuclear weapons program. The media watchdog will front the Royal Commission on Anti-Semitism and Social Cohesion today as it continues to probe the public broadcasters and social media platforms. An attempt to put an immediate stop to the aerial culling of feral horses in Kosciuszko National Park has failed. held in the New South Wales Land and Environment Court, and the oldest woman to launch into space, Wally Funk, has died at the age of 87. She was one of 13 female pilots who went through the same tests as NASA's all-male astronaut corps in the early 1960s, but she never made it into space at that time. In 2021, though, she got her chance aboard Amazon founder Jeff Bezos's Blue Origin rocket. NASA says Funk's passion for flight and love of exploration will continue to inspire generations.
1: Aww.
4: A partly cloudy top of 13 degrees today. It is around 3 degrees now, but feels more like 1, and I'll have more news at 10.
1: It's nicely warming up. Do you remember the Y2K bug?
4: The hysteria.
1: The hysteria, yes.
4: Yes. I do.
1: It is quite amusing that the outage, the Telstra thing, you know, thought it was 2006, apparently, rather than 2026, which is bringing very 1999 memories.
4: It is,
1: memories.
4: Isn't it?
1: Alison from Bonython has texted in saying, "Hi, James. In 98 and 99, my work life was completely consumed with preparations for the Y2K bug. It turned out to be a complete dud. But my first thought when I heard about the reasons for the Telstra outage was that Y2K actually happened 26 years late."
4: Maybe. And I mean, thank you to our listener there for the work that they did to prepare for, because this is the thing, isn't it? We'll never know if all of that work hadn't been done, what might have happened.
1: I know. Maybe, Alison in Bonython, you saved the
4: world.
1: Correct.
4: Maybe you do. Thank you for your service, Alison in Bonython.
1: And just before you go...
4: Oh, Bonnie.
1: Bonnie. Have you belted Bonnie. Out Bonnie Tyler
4: Obviously.
1: At karaoke?
4: Yeah? Of course. Whomst amongst us has not at some point.
1: Loving hearing your memories this morning. Brendan, you've texted in saying the Bonnie Tyler song, "If You Were a Man and..." No, "If You Were a Woman and I Was a Man" is interesting because the original version was "You Give Love a Bad Name" before the words were rewritten for Bon Jovi.
4: Really?
1: Love
4: there
1: a bit
4: you
1: of,
4: go.
1: Fun facts here.
4: My underrated Bonnie banger was a few years ago. She competed in Eurovision for the UK. And her song "Believe in Me" obviously did terribly because the UK always does terribly in Eurovision. But I think it was an actually underrated song. She also gave a really terrible performance on stage. It wasn't her best work.
1: No.
4: It wasn't her best work. But the song itself, I really like.
1: Caroline?
5: Yes.
1: Have you belted out Bonnie at Carrie?
5: Listen, I would just like to say we used to sing different lyrics to Total Eclipse of the Heart as children, and I want to apologise publicly for that.
1: What were the misheard lyrics for you?
5: No.
1: Oh, you can't say them on air.
4: Oh, dear.
5: Not, out of respect for Bonnie. But although I listened to an interview with her this morning and that beautiful Welsh accent, and she just seemed like she would be such a laugh that I think she would have giggled with us.
1: Okay, great. Thank you, Anavito.
4: Thank you.
1: Anavito there with the headlines. She'll be back in an hour's time, where she will give her best when it comes to picking Caroline's cryptic clue, which we're about to find out. But keep your memories of Bonnie Tyler coming in, 0467 922 666, or better still, give me a bell, 1300 681 666.

0: It's that time again for Caroline's Cryptic Clue. Just going to give you some clues. You need to guess if it's a person, a thing, a TV show, a movie, a virus.
1: I could give you anything.
0: Get ready and then text in your guesses to 0467 922 666 then all be revealed in an hour.
1: We did have a poison last week.
0: Oh, dear.
1: And clearly some people were guessing for the first time, so poison is their poison.
0: All right.
1: Yeah.
0: Take it away.
1: Steve Martin. This is a TV show where you can binge an average of 10 jokes per minute. Oof. Where exactly would you find these jokes, you ask? Those laughs would be located on a chunk of solid mineral material. Where precisely? I want you to think of an even composite pronic number, product of 5 and 6, that is both the age where Jewish priests traditionally start their service and the age over which young people from the 60s no longer trust you. Alan Alda. This series gave an all-singing, all-dancing opportunity to the secretary from Ally McBeal, though this role, sadly, was originally written for the lovely Rachel Dratch. The page was put on the page specifically for the actor who played it. Donald Glover, a.k.a. Childish Gambino, was particularly good at writing for this page, being from Stone Mountain, Georgia himself. Jennifer Aniston. In 2009, the show scored 22 Emmy nominations, setting a record, all whilst teaching us to live every week like it is Shark Week, where the medical advice is out of a space, man. It teaches us to be cautious about travel to Pyongyang. And when you open a microbrewery that also serves soft-serve frozen yogurt, call it Microsoft. John Hamm. It follows a citrus fruit head writer at a sketchy live weekend evening initialism of a TV program where it traces the transformation of a Morgan into a Jordan. Oprah Winfrey. When he is not on the hunt for Red October or making things complicated with Meryl Streep, Boss Baby is here like a grassy Michaels, winning the SAG Award for an outstanding actor for his role in this TV series in a comedy series every year of the show until 2013. It's never been repeated. Have a guess. You're wise, like a genetically manipulated shark. What is this TV show?
0: Oh, there we go. It's a TV show. 0467 922 666. Start sending in your guesses.
1: Yes.
0: Thank you, Caroline.
1: My pleasure.
0: Oh, there's some good clues in there. I already know what it is. I've worked it out. Start sending in your guesses. You're on 666 ABC Canberra. I'm James Finlay. And in a moment, you're going to find out what the X is for the ABCs of Canberra.

0: From Honky Chateau.
1: It's Honky Cat.
0: Elton John. On 666 ABC Canberra, very good morning to you, 17 to 10. I'm James Findlay. You and Saskia Mabin have been spending the last few months ironing out, sorting out what the ABCs of Canberra are. One icon for each letter. And in a moment, you're going to find out what the X is. You just got Caroline's cryptic clue read out to you by the one and only Caroline. If you missed the clue, you can text in nonsense, please, to 0467 922 666, and Caroline will send you a link to the text version of the clue so you can have another go. Andy C and Flory, I can tell you it is not Saturday Night Live, but I can tell you that CJ in Ainslie, Tara from Googong, Leo in Marimbula, Wendy from Gordon, Marksy in Cook, KB, Nairi from Farrah, Matt in Watson, Toady from Bonner, and Xavier. Oh no, that's something else. You've all got it right. But nonsense pleans to the text line 0467 922 666. And you know what? Seeing so many of you get this right this morning has brought so much love to my heart, and I'm sure to Caroline's heart as well, because Caroline and I do throw 30 rock quotes to each other across the office, and Caroline even texts them to me when she's watching episodes. I love it so much. Yesterday, Caroline goes, "Do you think they're even going to know the show?" I'm like, "Yeah, give it a go." Well, you've certainly come through today. So thank you for that. Catherine and Canberra, it's not The Office. Anyway, keep your guesses coming in. The X of the ABCs of Canberra up next.
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0: And before 10 o'clock, if you're having a bit of a, you know, if you want more sport in your life, because it's not as if there's a lot going on already, strap in, because the NAIDOC Basketball Challenge is happening in Canberra this weekend. You're going to get all the details before 10. Now, though, do you have an ex? Because Canberra does. Several, it turns out. But who was most iconic? Well, one person that can reveal this to you is Alison of Campbell. Yulma Alison, you voted for the winner. Would you like to do the honours? I've got a drum roll. You ready?
6: Yep.
0: What is it, Alison?
6: 2XX.
0: Hey! Oh, I don't have a claps. Yay! 2XX. Why did you vote for 2XX or nominate?
6: Well, James, it's just such a Canberra community-based iconic institution sort of thing. And it's celebrating its 50 years this year of being on radio. It's got a long history that started at the ANU in 76. There's an exhibition now about the 50 years down at CMAG, which is really interesting. Great audio clips and things about it. It's people-powered radio, much like the ABC morning show. and it just caters for a wide diversity of people. It's got Indigenous programs. It's got feminist programs. It's got Quaker programs. It's got multilingual programs. It's just got everything.

0: thing
1: Yeah.
0: and it ran on a oily rag.
1: Yeah, like most community radio stations too. Alison, are you a volunteer or just a listener?
0: I have been both.
1: Oh, fantastic.
0: Over the years, yeah, yeah. No, yeah. It's really lovely. It's 98.3 FM too.
1: Yeah. Oh, great. Yeah. Look, and a lot of, ABC presenters would have got their start at community radio as well.
0: Heaps of people, including Helen Razor, Peter Garrett, you know?
1: Yeah. I did a show at 2 Ear FM out of Maruya when I was in high school. So it's it can really be a start. And then, did community radio in Melbourne when I was at university, which was

0: As I say, it's in a small part of up the ramp at CMAG, and it's got a great array of posters from the days when 2XX used to do Splash Out on International Women's Day.
1: Yeah.
0: Some great graphics and things. It's got audio pieces from stalwarts of the station, like Liz O'Brien, talking about how when she was still at school, she wrote to the ABC and asked them how to get into radio. And this is many, many years ago. They said, well, women's voices don't do well on radio. So off she went to community radio.
2: Yeah, right.
0: And spent many years there. It's got bits about the time the transmitter blew up and they had to move from the ANU into Civic and stuff.
2: And it's all in there.
0: It's all in there.
2: Well, look, thank you for taking part in the APCs of Canberra, Alison. It's been great to have that part of it. And now it's going to be in, well, whatever form the final product is. I'm sure Saskia will reveal all very soon. But thanks for joining us this morning, Alison. And I think, Alison gets a prize pack, right, Caroline? Yep. Price pack coming your way.
0: Yay. Can we do numbers next?
2: Can we do what? Numbers of Canberra. I'll throw it up the chain, Alison. We'll see how we go.
0: Thanks, James.
2: See, Alison. Alison and Campbell there, because 2XX is your X of for the ABCs of Canberra. Look, honourable mentions, I'm told, go to Xanthorrhea, which sounds like something you take antibiotics for, but isn't. It's grass trees, apparently. X Factor was also nominated, and Triple X Fishwick. Oh, gosh, that would have been brought down the memories of the 80s and 90s. Anyway, all honourable mentions. Unfortunately, you did not proceed, but 2XX is crowned the winner. You're on 666 ABC Canberra. I'm James Findlay, and still getting your Caroline cryptic clue guesses coming in. Anita, you're absolutely right. Andy, C and Flory, you've got it too. And some of you are even putting in nominations for the Y, which is next week. Saskia will be taking your Y nominations. Yarralumla Brickworks, Amy, you've put forward, which supplied many of the bricks to build the houses in Canberra. Okay. And one of you says, my vote for the Y of Canberra is Yankee Hat Indigenous Rock Art. It's got it's the greatest place in the ACT. Anyway, you can keep them coming, but save your Ys for next week. We don't want to overload Caroline with too much to do. But thank you for those. Well, in just a moment, it's going to be quite a big weekend for lovers of basketball. You'll find out why in a moment.
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2: It's 8 to 10. After 10 o'clock, you're going to hear from the Aboriginal and Torres Strait Islander Children and Young People Commissioner. She's the inaugural Commissioner, National Commissioner, Sue-Ann Hunter. She was just in Canberra this week for a talk at ANU, a public lecture. I caught up with her earlier this week, and you're going to hear from her next half hour. Now, though, this weekend, you can celebrate NAIDOC Week by heading out to the Wanunga Warriors NAIDOC Basketball Challenge, one of the largest Aboriginal and Torres Strait Islander basketball carnivals in Australia. It's a celebration of NAIDOC Week, culture, community and family. Dion DeVau is a two-time NAIDOC Award winner and the 2018 ACT Australian of the Year and, loves a bit of basketball too. G'day, Dion. Look, what should we should say the Wanunga Warriors are also NAIDOC winners as well, which is quite cool. But tell us about what's happening this weekend.
1: Well, first of all, thanks for having me on to yarn about this amazing carnival that we've developed and grown over the last decade. It's the Wanunga Warriors Basketball Club.

0: You know, we're a local Aboriginal basketball club, and we were established by myself and my wife Danielle, my mother and father-in-law Bruce and Minnes, who have been part of the basketball community for many, many years, over 30 years, 40 years actually, and my sister Destiny DeVow. We're still a pretty small committee, and we have, at the moment, I'm out at Tuggeranong Basketball Stadium. The first year, which was 2016, we had four teams. And it's just grown, you know, over the last decade to a point where last year we had 180 teams, and this year we have over 200 teams.
1: So
0: the ACT, New South Wales, Yass, Goulburn, Griffith, like way out west. So it's an amazing way to celebrate NAIDOC, bringing people and families of all cultures together to celebrate in the nation's capitals. And we're really proud to, you know, this committee of six, it takes us all year to coordinate and run. You know, we're all volunteers, but we do it because we're passionate about it and we want to celebrate, you know, our community, in particular the Aboriginal and Torres Strait Islander community, by exposing and promoting Aboriginal culture to all these amazing kids and their families through this competition, and you know, good sportsmanship and all the whole range of things, you know, community, healthy lifestyles. You know, we're totally and have been totally supported in since the inception of the club by the Aboriginal Medical Service, Wananga Nimitidja. Their auspicing body, and Auntie Julie Tongs, has been our biggest champion. Without them, we would not exist. And so it all ties into health and, you know, Aboriginal people and healthy lifestyles and community. And so we're just really proud to be a part of this club and aligned with Wananga Nimitidja.
2: Mm. Yeah.
1: Now, tell me, how important is basketball to young First Nations kids? Because it must be pretty important if you've got 200 teams.
0: Well, I mean, they're not all Aboriginal teams. And when we started, most of our club was 98% of the club was Aboriginal. Those kids are growing now. Some of those kids have kids, you know what I mean? So, you know, like, we've been around for a long time. And all of my children played, and all of their first cousins played. So there was a lot more Indigenous, you know, teams in the comp. These days, not so many. You know, our mob, they love AFL, they love rugby. But we've still got some, you know, Aboriginal kids out here playing. But again, it's all about NAIDOC and you know, being a part of other people in the community and promoting Aboriginal and Torres Strait Islander culture through this event and NAIDOC Week. And so, you know, we want to have more Aboriginal kids out here and use this as a pathway to bigger and better things. And we even partnered with another company, and we're going to be taking a whole heap of kids from this tournament over to Malaysia later in the year. So, you know, we're making some other kind of pathways and to do other things that kind of are an extension of what we're doing here during NAIDOC Week every year. So that's quite an exciting development in terms of, you know, the Wananga Warriors and NAIDOC and you know, creating opportunities for our kids, whether they're black or white, you know, to experience something in an international way.
1: Yeah. Okay. So, well, on that note, then, how important is sport? It's particularly for kids in remote and regional areas when there might not be so much to do.
0: Oh, well, I think it's really important. I know that I had our kids always involved in sport. It brings people together. It creates positive pathways for young people. It builds confidence, friendships, and leadership. It promotes healthy lifestyles. It strengthens our community, you know, and it's a great vehicle for doing what we're doing today, being able to celebrate culture during NAIDOC Week. And every child deserves, you know, some way that they feel like they belong. And, you know, when we started this competition, it wasn't about the elite. It was about those kids that didn't have the opportunity to you know, participate at the rep level. We do have rep level players now, but, you know, initially it was about bringing those other mob along for the journey, exposing them to, you know, a positive environment and culture and sport in a positive, healthy way. And, you know, so I think it's really important. And basketball apparently is one of the fastest growing sports in the country. So, you know, and that's not just for Aboriginal kids, it's for all kids.
1: Yeah. Well, look, thank you so much for telling us about this morning. No doubt you've got a very big weekend ahead of you. Go in with strength. You got this, Dion. And happy NAIDOC Week, and we'll talk to you again soon.
0: Thank you so much, buddy. Appreciate it. Happy NAIDOC.
1: Yeah. Dion DeVow there, here on 666 ABC Canberra.

0: I was telling about but the NAIDOC, well, the Wununga Warriors NAIDOC Basketball Challenge was happening this weekend. Quite a lot of people involved in that. Sounds like a lot of fun. It's nearly time for your 10 o'clock news, and then you're going to meet the National Commissioner for Aboriginal and Torres Strait Islander Children and Young People, who has just been in Canberra this week for a public lecture. And after 10:30, Dan Sultan. He's got a brand new album that's just been announced. And look, he said it's his most personal to date. We're going to find out why right after 10:30. Right now, it's time for the news. 10 o'clock.
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5: ABC News with Anna Vito. Telstra is facing growing pressure over this week's major outage as South Australian police investigate whether it may be linked to the death of a patient at a regional hospital. Victoria's Premier is also calling for compensation after thousands of regional travellers were left stranded, while Telstra's chief executive is expected to speak to the media today after returning to Australia early from annual leave. ANU security and intelligence expert Professor John Blaxland says major telcos must be held accountable.
6: I think it's in our interests as the citizens of Australia that they are held to a high standard and that they operate in a manner that is transparent to accountability.
5: Greens Senator David Shoebridge says he's concerned India could use uranium provided by Australia for its nuclear weapon program. Indian Prime Minister Narendra Modi and Prime Minister Anthony Albanese have struck a deal to export Australian uranium for peaceful purposes. But Senator Shoebridge says the deal is reckless and undermines global agreements.
7: The Indian government is not a signatory to the Non-Proliferation Treaty. It is not a signatory to the Nuclear Test Ban Treaty. We know that it has about 190 undeclared nuclear weapons. It does not allow inspectors of that part of its nuclear program.
5: The US says technical negotiations on finding a solution with Iran are continuing as the two sides trade fire. Sarah Amir has the latest.
8: Iran says 14 people have been killed in US attacks on the country this week. Iranian state media is reporting fresh explosions at one of the country's key Navy sites in the coastal city of Kanarik in southeastern Iran. The US says it's hit some 170 targets in the last 48 hours. Iran has responded by launching missiles towards American military bases in Jordan, Kuwait, and Bahrain. US President Donald Trump has also spoken to Israeli Prime Minister Benjamin Netanyahu. Israel says it's ready to resume its attacks on Iran if needed.
5: Ukraine's president says key supplies to build Patriot missiles should arrive in the next few days after Donald Trump gave Kyiv a license to produce the American interceptor missiles during the NATO summit in Turkey this week. They're one of the few Western weapons capable of shooting down ballistic missiles, which Russia has increasingly fired at Ukrainian cities. Volodymyr Zelensky says the two countries have reached a political agreement.
9: Our meeting with President Trump was also productive. President Trump repeatedly emphasized that only two or three countries in the world are currently capable of manufacturing Patriot missiles because the others are not technologically ready. The United States recognizes Ukraine as a country that is ready to do this.
5: A major contractor on the multi-billion dollar Snowy Hydro project will defend itself against allegations it exposed workers to a risk of death or serious injury. SafeWork New South Wales has filed two separate cases against infrastructure firm WeBuild in the state's industrial court relating to incidents from 2022 and 2023. A WeBuild spokesperson says the company has pleaded not guilty in both matters. It says worker safety is the firm's number one priority, with more than $1 million spent on safety training in the past 2 years alone. Sport and France is the first team into the semi-finals of the Men's Soccer World Cup after a clinical 2-0 win over Morocco in their quarter-final. Amanda Shalala reports for the ABC from Boston.
2: After failing to find their feet in the first half, Le Bleu burst to life in the second. Making up for his missed penalty earlier in the game, Kylian Mbappe, the French captain, scored a beautiful goal, his eighth of the tournament, to take him level with Golden Boot.